0: at all levels, from youth to high school to collegiate, to help grow these pipelines. And so that investment is tremendous. And, you know, so we're grateful for that opportunity. And I think the pride that you feel is moments and nights like tonight, to see that atmosphere that's out here right now at TCO Stadium, to see the excitement and the competitiveness of these athletes and the excitement of these fans.
1: Backed up to the 11-yard line, Rodgers on third down, throw caught at the 5 and touchdown. Breaking a reach for the flag and running her way in was Kelsey Berglund. And a big touchdown there for Rodgers. They'll cut the lead, the deficit down to 8. They'll have a try after, and it looks like they are going to go right back to the 10-yard line for another try at 2. Might as well here. 25 seconds remain here in the first half. And we talk this tournament full of upsets. Rodgers here throwing left. It's intercepted, and the flag tossed away there, so we'll remain at 8-point deficit, 20-12 in favor of Rosemont with 25 seconds to go. But I mentioned that the exploration of different classes and all that potentially in the future. But, man, you got to love the craziness, the upsets here and there. I see the one seed of Washburn go down, that magical run for Park at Cottage Grove. And, it's a lot of competition all over the state and especially the metro here.
0: Well, you see it growing, and the nice thing about a new and emerging sport is that everyone's kind of on the same level. A lot of these girls are new to the game. They're learning it just the last couple of years. So you can see, you know, Waterville, Elysian, Morristown, and La Crescent competing with Minnetonka, Eden Prairie, and some of these schools out here. And I think that's one of the things that's so cool about the sport, to see that competitiveness and see these schools being able to play one another. The seeding is a little tough, you know, because you're playing that, and I'm sure that the, you know, football, basketball, you know, Parker, I'm sure you're critical of seeding many times in your career. When you get to that, it's, you know, kind of difficult when you're trying to do that. So it's based on overall record, then strength of victory, and point differential is how you're doing that. But, you know, when Washburn, you know, doesn't have an opportunity to play some of these other schools that are further part of the state, you know, sometimes you can see that. But that's the fun of tourney time, right?
2: That's right.
0: You know, you get to see upsets, teams that you haven't played before. How are they going to match up? How are these styles going to go at each other? Short, quick passes like you're seeing out of Rosemont, or, you know, Park Cottage Grove was throwing deep over the top. So you're seeing a lot of different styles come together and how these teams and coaches approach it, which is really cool to see.
2: How about the trickle-down effect, right? Of, you know, this is obviously at the high school level. Are we seeing much in the youth yet? Is that something that's kind of taken over, or how has that growth kind of gone for, I guess, young girls wanting to get into the game?
0: Well, I think that's the other special part of it. When you're seeing this grow at this level, is it trickling down? Are you seeing more girls join at the youth level?
2: Mm-hmm.
0: I can't speak to every group, but my son plays in Lakeville School District, and so they have a flag league at there. And 2 years ago, there weren't girls flag teams. Now we have 4 girls, all girls flag teams at every level of 3rd, 4th, 5th on up. And so to see the number of girls that see it at the high school level that now want to join at the youth levels because they want to do that someday, that's the special part about sports. And for these young women that are out here from Rosemont, Rodgers, and all the teams that are playing, they get to be those first ambassadors. They get to be those icons that all these young women are looking up to and want to be like someday.
2: And I think it's something similar to, you know, my fiance and Taylor Heisey, where, you know, they just kind of created this PWHL, right? And it's like her whole life, you didn't really have anything to look forward to. And that creates such a positive impact on you when you're able to see it, right? When you're able to see something happen in front of you, and then you can go achieve it, I think is something that's very unique. And we're seeing it at the highest level out here today. These teams are playing hard. 15 seconds left here until halftime. Zacho Rodgers with 12 points, Rosemont with 20. The point extras, I talked to my dad. He actually reffed it this year. He reffed flag football across the state. He loved it. He had such a fun time. And one thing he told me is the point extras are so key, right? Finding ways to execute them, get those added on points is something that's is vital, right? Like, you don't want to leave points on the board. So what do you know about the strategy of that kind of stuff, right? Like, what have you learned from that perspective?
0: Yeah, a lot of that, you're seeing those quick-hitting passes. They're trying to get somebody open on the edges, or they're trying to leak somebody into the back. But as you mentioned earlier, that five-second clock until you have to run. Quarterbacks have to make decisive decisions from that. And then those blitzers is another thing, as you mentioned earlier on the broadcast. You know, you have to self.
3: And some good sides for that team recently. They've been winning some games. Number 3, the St. Louis Cardinals swept the Cincinnati Reds. The Cincinnati bullpen continues to be a problem. And it's so interesting because the Reds started the year with a 20-11 record, and their bullpen had been excellent. When I texted Terry Francona, their manager, early in the season, I asked him what was going well for that team, and he talked about the bullpen performance. Well, lately it's been an issue, and they have now dropped 22 of their last 33 games. And how about the Atlanta Braves? They completed a sweep of the Pirates on Sunday with Michael Harris getting a huge hit, coming off the bench to pinch hit a three-run double in the bottom of the seventh inning at a time when the Braves are trailing 2-0. The Atlanta Braves are 45-21. They're on a pace to win 110 games this season. As well as the Philadelphia Phillies are playing right now, they're not really gaining any traction because the Braves are playing so well. That was the top of the first. 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Eric Hosmer is an analyst on television these days after a long playing career. Hos, how you doing?
4: Doing great, Buster. How we doing?
3: I'm doing great because I got to see Jacob Mizorowski pitch on Saturday.
4: Oh, the man.
3: So I was in SportsCenter today and they said, what do you see? And my first thought was like, who gives a crap what I see? Because, you know, people like me are just focused on the velocity. 45 pitches in the game on Saturday at 101 plus. 45 wow. Pitches, 101 miles per hour plus over the course of the game, the most ever for any pitcher in history. And what I said was, I focus on the velocity because I'm a numbers nerd, but I reached out to Aaron Boone yesterday, the Yankees manager, and the Yankees just faced Mizorowski last month. And I said, what stands out to you? He goes, it's not only the velocity, it's the arm angle, he said, which means that his stuff plays faster. And the way I'm translating that as a nerd is it actually looks faster than 101 plus
4: yes.
3: because of the arm angle and how it rides. What do you see?
4: Exactly what you're saying. And then to add some nerd for you at the end of that, he's got the extension as well. So he's a longer guy. He's releasing the ball closer on top of the hitter than a normal guy would. So honestly, when, you know, this is what's fascinating about a lot of the metrics now is you can now kind of go back and compare fastballs, compare certain pitches, the movement on it. And for me, this might be a crazy take, but Jacob Mizorowski, the Miz, I think this is one of the best fastballs we've ever seen in the game, if
3: ever.
4: Not the best. Because like you said, he's got not only the extension, he's got the low release angle, which to the hitter looks like it has a rise effect to it. And then it's at 104, 105. So he's got all the metrics that line up with it. Release angle, arm action, release point, the extension, and then the velocity on top of it. And again, I hate to bring this up, but an example, like Freeman the other day, when he got hit by the Miz, which was terrible, and you can see the Miz, how he reacted, but you can truly tell the hitter, Freeman, had no idea because he couldn't pick up the fastball until it was too late. So that tells you the hitters aren't picking it up. It's getting extended, released quicker on top of the hitters. And again, it's at 105.
3: That's crazy. What pitcher... It's kind of through at a similar angle that you can remember facing. And I understand that whoever you point out isn't someone who threw as hard as the Miz does, but who threw at that angle so people kind of get a sense of what you're talking about?
4: So when I think of the Miz right now, it's different because, again, it's not comparable, but I remember facing Ubaldo Jimenez, and I faced Ubaldo towards the end of his career, and his velocity was not 98 to 100 or whatever it was in Colorado. So with Ubaldo Jimenez, again, long arm, he's got the extension, a little different because he threw sinkers, but at 89 to 94, whenever he was with Cleveland, it was so hard to pick up and the velocity would get in there. So we would all tell ourselves, man, at 98 to 99, this fastball must be unhittable. That's kind of what I think and envision when I see the Miz right now, but obviously harder with a four-seam fastball that just rides up at the top.
3: And Ubaldo didn't command the ball like the Miz does. I can remember hearing an analyst talk about how Matt Wieters had really bad framing numbers, and I burst out laughing. I'm like, he catches Ubaldo Jimenez. Like, who is going to frame that guy or Zach Britton? Right?
4: Oh,
3: two of
4: luck.
3: The guys he had with the sinker that he had.
4: Yep.
3: So anyway, but yeah, the difference. Mizorowski, in his last seven starts, Oz, 168 batters faced, 68 strikeouts, 9 walks, and he has allowed 2 extra base hits, both doubles, no triples, no home runs.
4: Wow, just dominant.
3: We love to have this conversation. It's always a fun sort of a bar conversation where right now, who's the best pitcher on the planet? Because I think it's him.
4: Yeah, and speaking of a great bar conversation is that National League Cy Young race. I mean, you can make a serious argument for 6-7 guys in that race right now. And, I mean, what Sanchez is doing in Philly, going 40-plus, almost 50 innings scoreless. The Miz, what's cool about the Miz is, you know, Milwaukee seems to be like the National League version of Tampa Bay as far as what they do on the pitching side, how they develop. And the Miz knows exactly the life on his action with the fastball can lead to that devastating cutter is what we're calling this at 98 miles an hour. That looks like a slider. I don't know what they're calling it, but oh my gosh, like not only does he have this fastball, the way he pitches off of it too, it just makes it that much more dominant. But that National League Cy Young race, it's going to come down to the wire.
3: Who would you pick right now?
4: Oh man, it's hard not to go with Christopher Sanchez right now. I want to take the Miz because I'm a huge fan of the Miz with the strikeouts. It would be a toss-up between those two guys right there. But again, you can add about 2 to 3 more pitchers in there and it would make sense.
3: So, and I've told this story before on the podcast, but I don't think I've talked about it with you. When Nolan Ryan, you know, after he pitched and there was more and more talk about pitch counts, people would say, well, just do it the way Nolan Ryan did. And I was laughing because I'm like, Nolan Ryan was a complete outlier physically to be able to do what he did for a long time. And something jumped out at me. We had the Miz on the podcast about a month ago, and Connor Griffin asked him a question. I had Connor Griffin. I said, if you could talk to the Miz, what would your question be to him? And he said, how do you feel the next day after throwing that hard? And Haas, Miz kind of gave it like a shrug of the shoulders, like, I feel fine. And I was like, oh my God, I'm kind of wondering if this guy's an outlier. One of those outliers where he's a physical freak, the Cal Ripken of pitchers who just has the ability physiologically to bounce back. Does that make sense?
4: It does. When you look at his body, so long and lanky. And again, a lot of the studies on the pitching side where these organizations, where these teams have separated themselves, it's not only for the velocity and the spin to learn different pitches, but they've learned different arm strokes and how to maintain health and how to use your body and not put so much stress on your shoulder or certain bones or ligaments throughout your arm. So, you know, I think a little bit of that has a little bit to play with it or to play in the factor as well. But there's no doubt the Miz was born to be a pitcher in this game because you look at him, he's long and lanky. He's got the metrics to go with it. I mean, when I think of a different way of that, it's the same with Paul Skeens. Like he's a young pitcher only because he was catching and then all of a sudden in college he started pitching. So he's got a lot of miles on that arm, so to speak. But Paul Skeens is just like a pitching freak that doesn't get hurt, and he's got all the tools to go with it.
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9: I'm meteorologist Mace Michaels. Mostly cloudy tonight, a low in the upper 50s. A clearing sky with hazy sun for tomorrow afternoon, hot and humid, a high in the upper 80s. Scattered showers and thunderstorms Tuesday night, Wednesday. Some could be strong, warm and humid again. 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
11: Okay.

0: All right. We got word on Friday that Aaron Judge is going to miss 4 to 6 weeks. He has a stress fracture of a rib. And if you look at the history of the Yankees, recent history without Aaron Judge in the lineup since 2020, they are 138 games over 500 when he plays. When he doesn't play, they're 9 games under 500. So in your eyes, and that doesn't mean the 2026 Yankees are the same as those other teams. In your eyes, how do the Yankees withstand this?
1: Oof. So first and foremost, it shows you the type of impact a player like Aaron Judge has, because not only is it almost like now the entire roster needs to step up for the Yankees, but you kind of start thinking of a different way, how the offense is structured, how we're going to play, how the lineup is made. And then as well, which we'll get into after it, it changes the whole look with the American League with the MVP race. It kind of now is a wide open race and opens up a lot more possibilities for that. So it shows you the impact he not only has on the Yankees, but the league as well. The Yankees, if Aaron Judge can get healthy and get back to speed in October and he recovers and everything is good and he's feeling close to normal for the playoffs, you know, essentially this is going to cost him a good chance of winning another MVP. But Buster, yep, he can go out there and hit another 50 to 60 home runs this year, and we're going to get to that same game one in the first game of the playoffs, and everyone's going to say, okay, he still needs to win a championship if we're going to cement his legacy and really, really put him, you know, on a Mount Rushmore type of thing, because everyone views championships, especially the average day-to-day fan. So I think, of course, if he can get back to 100% recovery and that happens, for everybody, the Yankees included, the outlook can be, okay, Aaron Judge can just lock in and focus on October, and then the rest of the lineup in the meantime can step up and gain more confidence, and guys can gain a little more confidence in different roles while Judge is gone. And then when he comes back, that can all lead to a more confident team in October, and that makes their playoff situation look a little better. But again, this is all if he's 100% healthy, which I hope, and I know everyone else does. I hope he's good and he's ready to go.
0: Well, and having covered the Yankees a long time, and the Dodgers think this way too, they will be conservative. They will say, take your time. You know, they're going to make the playoffs. They'll find a way with that great rotation they have, which is part of the reason why I think they're actually better equipped to handle an absence of a player like that than they've been in the past. Ben Rice is in the conversation for the American League MVP. Cody Bellinger, based on the numbers, is in the conversation for MVP. You mentioned that, which now, you know, Aaron Judge has owned that award, and now he's not going to win it because he's going to miss a significant part of the season. The leader in wins above replacement, this is on ESPN.com, in the American League right now is Bobby Witt Jr., 3-8. Mm-hmm. Cody Bellinger is second at 3-5. Kevin McGonigal is third at 3.4. Yordan Alvarez is fourth at 3.0. But as you know and I know, he's the most dynamic offensive player in that group. How do you see this playing out?
1: Well, again, this is all very realistic for all those guys because of Judge missing so much time. Yordan Alvarez, he is, in my opinion, one of the most underrated hitters in this game. I mean, he is so good. He's on like a Big Poppy type run right now, what he's doing in Houston. If he continues at the pace he's on, which is crazy to think of, but he's definitely the type of guy that can do it, he's going to be right there at the top. Ben Rice, like you mentioned, will be right there at the top as well. And then Bobby Witt Jr., in my eyes, I know he's not the odds-on favorite right now, but I think he becomes the odds-on favorite just because of his pace, the war, like you mentioned, he does, whether it's defensively on the bases or at the plate, he can do so much to impact a game. So I think Yordan, for him to pass up Bobby and even Ben Rice, they got to continue to hit and swing the bat at the pace they are too, which is a lot to ask for a guy, even a superstar.
0: Yeah, it's going to be an interesting test because based on how voters have cast ballots in the past, it feels like that someone who serves at DH a lot is always at a huge disadvantage when they can't add on defense. And it just so happens that the guy that he's going against, and Bobby Witt Jr. in this case, is regarded as maybe the best defensive player of baseball.
1: Yeah, so I mean, there's no question.
0: That's exacerbated, like that potential advantage. And when Cody Bellinger, I tell people all the time, like I can't remember a player better suited to go into New York than he's been. The comfort level, all the things that he does. And on the first day, Haas, when the Yankees made the deal for him with the Chicago Cubs, he told Aaron Boone, he said, you can play me anywhere you want on a given day. Oh, yeah. You don't need to give me advance notice. I'll do whatever you want to do.
1: and he makes it look so smooth. He's one of the most versatile players being left-handed that I've ever seen, because you could throw him in the outfield anywhere. He's a gold glover out there, and then you could throw him at first base, and he could be a gold glover as well. He's always going to have a high BABIP because Cody Bellinger with two strikes, he gets out of the box so fast, and he always has like this protection swing where it's like a little ground ball he'll protect and fight and put it in play, and it becomes a race between him and the pitcher. And he's almost like not perfected it, but he's gotten to a point now where he steals a good amount of hits a year with that. So Cody Bellinger's value is always going to be through the roof.
0: What do you make of the San Diego Padres offense? They started the day last in runs, last in average on-base percentage, slugging percentage. I'm shocked. What do you see?
1: It's tough, man, because they definitely have the guys. You know, I certainly, them being on the West Coast, it's hard to watch daily. You watch the highlights, but you're not watching the at-bats. And I just know, kind of looking at the outside, from the outside in, if I'm a young guy like Steven Souza, and I'm going in there as a hitting coach, first time hitting coach, first year, that's a tough assignment, because not only you have a lot of veteran guys, you have to go now and learn their program, learn their routine. And then at the same time, you're trying to establish your own routine as a hitting coach. Then you have young guys coming in that you have to teach them. So it's a lot of moving parts. And when you get off to a tough start and you're not able to kind of gain ground with a lot of these guys, especially the veteran guys, because of the World Baseball Classic in spring, I think that put them off to a really, really tough start. So, but other than that, they were getting by early without Tatis hitting, without Manny hitting. And then that's like, you kind of knew that wasn't going to last. You have to win games. You need those guys going. And it just seems like they haven't gotten up to speed yet, which you certainly trust that those guys will, because they have the back of the baseball card to prove it, especially Manny. But it just hasn't happened yet. And we're getting, you know, not late in the season, but we're getting almost 60, 70 games in where it's like, all right, it's not late, but it's certainly not early anymore. We got to see some results.
0: Yeah, and Tatis Jr., one home run so far, and the one home run he hit, it was 452 feet, if I remember correctly. Because people wondering, is it in there? Reference the old PED suspension. I'm like, no, the guy hit last year. He's hit the last 2 years, and we haven't seen this sort of an acute nature with his power. Tell me what you see in his swing.
1: Yeah, it was in there. Like you said, he was still hitting the ball hard. The exit velocity, it was happening. It was just he was hitting the ball on the ground. And it was basically the attack angle that he was coming in on. So obviously, to hit the ball in the air, you want to stay on your backside and just turn and fire on that back leg. And it almost seemed like Tatis's upper body was kind of shifting forward to the pitcher. So he's still able to make hard contact, but the angle is just going to be, you know, down towards the ground. It's going to be hard line drives, and it's going to be hard to get lift on the ball. So I think, like, we just saw that 450-foot homer he hit the other night. Like you mentioned, he was on that backside, and the angle was right. So as long as he can stay on that backside and prevent his body from moving forward, he's going to be fine. It's just, how do you get to that spot repeatedly and day in and day out? And that's what's harder than people think throughout the course of the season, because everything's moving so fast.
0: So Tarek Skubal scheduled to start a minor league rehabilitation outing on Sunday. Then he'll return to the big leagues in all likelihood in his next start. And then the Tigers have about 8 to 10 starts to make a decision about whether or not to trade him. What they've communicated to other teams is, look, we're going for it. Mm. And they started Sunday, 5.5 games out of the third wild card, which seems bonkers given how disappointing that they've been. I think it makes complete sense because the American League is so mediocre. I'm going to throw some teams at you, and I ask you, which of these teams you think is most likely to emerge just from this group? Mm-hmm. Baltimore is 31-34. You got Toronto, the Tigers, Red Sox, Royals. Out of that group, based on what you've seen, based on the potential of the team, what's the team you'd pick out?
1: First and foremost, I'd pick the Tigers. The Toronto Blue Jays, because of what they did last year. I still think at some point in time, and they went and added Dylan Cease, I think those guys will turn it on and they'll find it and they'll figure it out. I want to believe in Kansas City, of course, because they're starting pitching, you know, Waka and Lugo and those guys, but they got a lot to clean up over there, which I think they will. And the benefit of all of this is the American League is wide open now. So
0: wide open.
1: Yeah, even a team like Detroit, which again, you can put them on the list because they have Tarek Skubal and that makes them very possible. But even if they're bluffing and they do want to return and get some return for Skubal, it's believable because the American League is wide open. So if they're telling teams, we want to stay in this, unless you blow us away with the package, you have to honor that and believe it as an opposing GM, because the American League wide open. I saw you mentioned Baltimore in there, and I just remember.
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6: I'm meteorologist Mace Michaels. Mostly cloudy tonight, a low in the upper 50s. A clearing sky with hazy sun for tomorrow afternoon, hot and humid. A high in the upper 80s. Scattered showers and thunderstorms Tuesday night, Wednesday. Some could be strong, warm and humid again. 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
9: Hey, this is Rich Eisen. Coming up on Tuesday, we review Game 3 of the NBA Finals with my friend Brian Windhorst. George Kittle of the 49ers joins the fun, and talk about fun, comedian Eric Andre in studio. 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
1: I'm Nick DeLuca, moments away from Game 3 of the NBA Finals. The Knicks and the Spurs at MSG tonight. New York up 2-0 with a pair of road wins to open the series. They've won 13 straight entering play tonight. While the Spurs look to bounce back after a couple of tough losses, ESPN's Michael Wilbon not sure if they can recover.
2: The mistakes they made were mistakes of lacking poise and calm. I don't know that they get that back. Even if they do all these things, they've done an A-plus job on Jalen Brunson for three quarters. I can't even ask them to do any better than that.
3: Right.
2: But are they going to throw the ball away? Are they going to get the ball to the right person?
1: Wilbon on Get Up. Tip-off coming in a couple of minutes. 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Elsewhere, Texas Tech star quarterback Brendan Sorsby granted a temporary injunction against the NCAA, preventing a punishment for violating gambling rules, clearing the way for Sorsby to play in 2026. In the NFL, the Chiefs are signing free agent corner Legarius Sneed. The two sides reunite after Sneed spent the past two seasons with the Titans, was limited to just 12 games over 2 years with Tennessee because of injury. Sneed winning a pair of Super Bowls in Kansas City, originally a fourth-round pick by the team in 2020. Cardinals quarterback Jacoby Brissett will report to Arizona's mandatory minicamp this week after holding out for all of the team's offseason program while awaiting a reworked contract.
4: Hey, it's Evan Cohen. Coming up Tuesday, we'll react to Game 3 of the NBA Finals and look ahead to a must-win Game 4 for the Carolina Hurricanes. It's on Sportsmanlike, 6 a.m. Eastern, right here on ESPN Radio, ESPN2, and ESPNU.

0: So here's what I did. I looked at the last 2 years, so the year before and the year after ABS implemented, but you know that umpire errors have been measured by this standardized zone the last couple of years. I then compared the last 2 years to the previous 2 years, and I looked at all four corners. So that's inside and outside, righties and lefties. The stat that I used was run value per 100 pitches on all of those takes, just so that I could have something uniform across the board. So lefties on inside pitches are up 17% on those pitches. Righties inside are up 54%. Righties outside are up 152%. And lefties outside buster are up 410%. So as it turns out, in an ABS world, we have learned that the plate historically was disproportionately called to a lefty's disadvantage on the outer half of the plate. And probably since the beginning of time, just think about the blind spot of where you'd be as an umpire setting up between the catcher and the hitter. You're guessing on that side of the plate. And until 2 years ago, we did not know this, and we know this now. And teams, Buster, know this now too. Lefties are in line to have their first year in which they've seen 40% of plate appearances league-wide since 1900. So you and I have talked plenty about left-handed pitchers and the way that they're thriving in this generation. Left-handed hitters now, for the first time in 126 years, are seeing this kind of plate appearance share across baseball. And it is primarily because that pitch on the outer half of the plate is not being called nearly the same extent to which it was for the first 150 years of baseball history.
1: Hembo, you and I should have known this was coming, because I think it was 4 or 5 years ago we did a story together on how missed calls, I think 29 of the top 30 hitters in baseball with the most missed calls when this information started to become available to us were left-handed hitters.
0: Man.
1: You remember that?
0: I mean,
1: we started talking about that, and it was like, had the same thing, ranking the hitters that were having the most missed calls. And I remember going to some of those guys and they're like, yeah, not surprised.
0: Wow. Because if you think about like the tailor-made lefty swing, it's the drop the bat head on that inside pitch. Right now, you're seeing lefties pummel pitches on the inner third better than they have in the history of tracking, in part because they don't have to be honest. They've lost close to an inch on the outer half of the strike zone, Buster. To me, it's a fascinating development and one that we should have seen coming, and now it's right there in front of us.
1: We had the information. And in fact, as soon as I'm done here, and as we wrap up now, I'm going into a Zoom call with ESPN.com, and I'm pitching that article. So
0: I love it, Buster.
1: Get ready. Get ready. And it'll be like part two.
0: I got three girls. I'm gonna put their right hands behind their back, and they're going to become lefties now. They're 3-1, but perhaps it's not too soon.
1: That's awesome. All right, Hembo, thanks for doing this.
0: Later, friends.
1: Dan Shulman is the play-by-play man for Toronto Blue Jays broadcast. You see him all year. Of course, for years, we worked together on Sunday Night Baseball. Dan, how are you doing?
2: I'm doing great. It's good to see you, albeit from a couple of thousand miles away, but it's always nice to see your face, Buster.
1: Yeah, likewise. So let's just dive into it with the Toronto Blue Jays. What is the state of the defending American League champions?
2: Ooh, how much time have you got? It has been a turbulent season. I mean, they're among the teams that have dealt with the most injuries of any team in baseball. You know, Tigers, Mets, Astros, Orioles, Blue Jays at the top of the list. They scratched and clawed their way back to 500. Now they've lost four in a row, as you and I speak right now on Thursday afternoon. And that's the kind of season it's been, one step forward, one step back. They need to hit more. They need more from Springer. They need more from Guerrero. Their pitching staff is doing everything that it can, but they've got so many injuries right now. They're running three starters and two bullpen games every 5 days. And as you know as well as anybody, that is not a sustainable formula. The bullpen has been taxed heavily. So that's the doom and gloom part. If you prefer to look at the glass as half full, they're getting some guys back, and soon. Today, Thursday, Dylan Cease throwing a rehab start at AAA Buffalo. Tomorrow, Friday, Max Scherzer throwing a rehab start at AAA Buffalo. Saturday, Shane Bieber throwing a rehab start at AAA Buffalo. Tommy Nance, a useful reliever, good reliever for them, not a big name, but a guy who gets a lot of outs for them, has started his rehab. Alejandro Kirk started his yesterday for Dunedin, hit a home run. He's probably a week to 10 days away. And then hopefully beyond that, Addison Barger and Yimi Garcia, if everything goes well, maybe 2 to 3 weeks, but that is less certain as of now. So as you can see, the cavalry, or at least most of the cavalry, is coming, but they've got to keep their heads afloat until these guys get back.
1: And it's interesting because I had conversations last 48 hours talking with teams about the trade deadline stuff. And I, you know, you specifically ask about the Detroit Tigers, who are probably one of the three most disappointing teams in baseball this year. And the response that I heard was the Tigers are telling teams like, we're not selling, like we're in the American League. We're going to hang in there. And the same applies for the Blue Jays. At the beginning of this week, Dan, the Blue Jays were under 500 and they were tied for the third wild card in the American League.
2: Yeah, if they were in the National League, we'd be having a whole different conversation. You know, the Blue Jays are used to playing in the toughest division in the tougher league. So, you know, I don't think they should feel badly about the way things are going this year. I think they should feel very lucky, to be honest with you, that the American League is not playing better right now. Now, some of these teams are going to figure it out. The Blue Jays could be one of them. You know, will Texas get going? Will Baltimore get going? We don't know. Some of these teams are going to figure it out. So the Blue Jays have to figure it out pretty soon. If they are four games under 500 like they are now, a month from now, they're not going to be a game and a half out of a playoff spot, I don't believe. So they had best start stringing some wins together. And they've got a 9-game homestand coming up. That's great. But three are against Baltimore, and the Orioles, in my opinion, have their top three starters coming in. And then the Phillies are coming in after that, and Sanchez and Wheeler are both scheduled to pitch in Toronto. And then the Yankees are coming in after that. This is a critical stretch. And again, they could have some of these guys back very soon, and they really need to. It's hard to evaluate this team because of all the injuries they've had. But again, there are some guys who haven't been hurt who aren't performing like they need them to. Guerrero gets a lot of attention, obviously, only 3 home runs. Springer was out with a broken toe for 17 games. He's been back for a while, though, and has shown little signs, but overall, the numbers aren't there. Varsho's hitting more for average, but the power is down. The defense hasn't been as good, nearly as good for this team as it's been in recent years. So, yeah, injuries are a big part of it, but I don't want anybody to think I'm saying it's all injuries, because it's not all injuries.
1: So the last time I talked with you is when I was working on a feature on Vladimir Guerrero Jr. coming off that incredible run that he had last October. And during the reporting of that piece, I had a conversation with John Schneider. He said, look, he was amazing in October. What people forget is that through September, he struggled so badly. Mm-hmm. Bo Bichette got hurt. And Don Mattingly, of course, was a coach on the staff, told me he thought that Vladdy was putting a lot of pressure on himself. And he understood how important he was to the team, especially after Bo got hurt. And then when he started the postseason, he sort of wiped that off and said, okay, it's a new challenge. It's a new season. Not going to think about mechanics. And he was so great. In watching the games, and I don't know him as well as you do, of course, but in watching the games, I kind of wonder if it's the same thing. You know, as all these injuries have manifested, at times it feels like Vladdy's coming out of his shoes trying to hit pitches.
2: I think it's part of it. And listen, they've got very good hitting coaches who have been trying for months or many, many weeks at least to figure this out. So, you know, I hesitate to go where I'm unqualified to go, but it's perfectly normal to assume that he or anybody would be putting pressure on themselves. I'm going to mix up the order here. Either Kirk has played 5 games and Barger 9, or the other way around. The point being, they were both gone within the first 10 days of the season. Both gone. And those are the guys who probably would have hit 4th and 5th in some order right behind Guerrero. If you were looking at the lineup, it would have been Springer 1. He's missed 17 games and hasn't hit much. Lucas 2, who had vertigo for the first 2-3 weeks of the season, then went on the IL with a hamstring injury and missed a month. He's come back and hit like 460 over the last couple of weeks, so that's going great. But the point being, the number 1, number 2, number 4, and number 5 hitters have all spent significant time on the IL this year around Guerrero. I think he probably is putting some pressure on himself. And I think he probably looked up at the scoreboard in late April and saw 2 home runs and went, they need me. And I think he's probably come out of his, you know, his mindset and or his mechanics a little bit to try to hit 5-run homers. He's a gifted hitter. You know that. He was the best hitter in the world last October. And we have seen it before. And you're exactly right. Until May of this year, I think September of last year was his worst month since his rookie season. And then he turned it on and just was unbelievable in October. I just want to see the hard line drives. He's not a... I think people think he should be a 40 home run hitter every year. His swing isn't conducive to that. He's right. A line drive hitter. He does not have natural loft in his swing. You or I or anybody can go on Baseball Savant and see that. He hits the ball on the ground a lot. He hits a lot of line drives. You know, if he can hit 20 to 25 homers, but hit over 300 and hit 40 doubles and drive in 100 runs, that's fantastic. I think that's what they're looking for out of him. And I'm really hoping, if not sooner, that when Kirk and Barger get back, that he is able to relax a little bit more and start looking like the Vladdy we all know.
3: AP News, I'm Ben Thomas. After trading airstrikes, Israel and Iran appear to have stopped for now, but their first exchange of fire since the U.S. and Tehran agreed to a ceasefire 2 months ago spiked oil prices. Brent crude gained 1.2% on the day, settling at $94.25 per barrel. And Jennifer King reports airlines have been feeling the pinch.
4: U.S. airlines spent $6.5 billion on jet fuel in April. That's up 78% over this time last year, according to new government data. The International Air Transport Association is warning that higher fuel prices could cut 2026 global profits in half. The association's director general says airfares are rising, but airlines are still absorbing part of the hike in their bottom lines. In an effort to contain costs, airlines around the world are raising airfares and fees, cutting perks, canceling flights, and trimming schedules. Last week, American Airlines announced they are temporarily suspending some routes this summer. I'm Jennifer King.
3: A 7.8 magnitude earthquake rocked the southern Philippines today, killing at least 35 people, most of the deaths due to a landslide. And the 6.1 magnitude quake struck near western Cuba. It shook buildings in Havana, but no injuries or damage immediately reported. Pope Leo's visiting Spain, where Ed Donahue reports he met with six survivors of clergy sexual abuse.
5: The meeting was at the Vatican Embassy in Madrid, and the survivors told the Pope their stories and recommendations for how the Church should better respond to claims of clergy abuse. Spain's Catholic hierarchy has only recently begun reckoning with its legacy of abuse and cover-up after long dismissing the severity of the scandal. This was the first known time Leo had met with victims while on a foreign trip. He has insisted on the need to listen to victims, but he also demanded the rights of the accused priest be upheld. Several groups representing survivors were not included, and they say they were left in the dark. They held a small protest outside the Vatican's embassy. I'm Ed Donahue.
3: This is AP News.
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10: I'm Nick DeLuca. NBA Finals Game 3 tonight at MSG. Knicks and Spurs. New York up 2-0 with a pair of road wins to open the series. Been a good start for San Antonio tonight in Game 3. They're up by 11, 24-13, 4:35 remaining in the opening quarter. What a start for Victor Wembanyama. 9 points. 4 of 5 from the field. Stephon Castell has 7 for San Antonio. He's 3 of 3. Devin Vassell with 6 points chipping in as well for the Spurs, who are 10 of 13 from the floor so far tonight. Been a struggle to get going for the Knicks. 3 early turnovers along with a 5.

0: of 10 start from the floor. Josh Hart hitting a couple of threes. Jalen Brunson has 3 points. To this point, coverage continues on ESPN Radio. Elsewhere, Texas Tech star Brendan Sorsby granted a temporary injunction against the NCAA, preventing a punishment for violating gambling rules. ESPN's Rich Eisen doesn't get the decision.
1: So they're speaking as a dad here. It's like if one of the kids that Susie and I have does something and we take their phone away, right, as punishment, and they'll just go to a judge and say, you know, this denies me the right to scroll on Instagram, and it denies me the right to text my friends just when we're actually having something to do on the weekend, and I will have irreparable harm if I don't hang with my friends. You know what I mean? Like, that's what it sounds like. It sounds absurd.
0: Eisen on the Rich Eisen Show clears the way for Sorsby to play in 2026.
2: Hey, it's Evan Cohen. Coming up Tuesday, we'll react to Game 3 of the NBA Finals and look ahead to a must-win Game 4 for the Carolina Hurricanes. It's on Sportsmanlike, 6 a.m. Eastern, right here on ESPN Radio, ESPN2, and ESPNU.

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1: Back on the Rich Eisen Show radio with WWE brand ambassador John Cena.
2: I like it. It's got a good ring to it.
1: It does. You just said moments ago, our radio audience just rejoined, that your moment of fulfillment that you tapped out on, right? That you, that was mixed reviews. Why do you think that was, John? Why?
2: Well, and again, I'm speaking from my perspective.
1: Please.
2: And I am aware that everything I say is going to create chatter, and that's a good thing because, you know, hopefully people were interested, but there's no right way to please everyone when you're truly closing away, closing a 23, 24 year old journey where, you know, our fans have invited me into their living room 52 weeks a year, plus ancillary premium live events for 23, 24 years. The best you can do is do all you can. And honestly, that's where the moment of clarity and fulfillment came from, where it's like at the end of my physical journey in the WWE, after that last match, listening to the noise one final time, knowing that, man, I don't think I can't give another ounce. What a way to close that chapter. But it's a bold creative decision, just like the John Cena heel turn is a bold creative decision. It's, you're not going to please everyone. Our fans are very vocal and very involved, which is why I'm excited about the future of what's to come, where we can try to involve them more and hopefully crowning a champion of the John Cena Classic. But it's those moments where you do take a risk. You do travel outside the predictable norm, and that incites conversation, and you got to be ready for all angles of that.
1: What can you tell everybody about any latest on the classic that you just referred to, John?
2: Man, I can tell you I'm pumped, and I can tell you this is an idea from me, and I can also tell you that this is going to get a lot of chatter too, because the audience is kind of every which way but loose on this. Mm-hmm. I got the idea from that last event, that Saturday night's main event, where Gunther and I were the close of the show. But the idea for the open of the show and the way I wanted to promote it was, instead of doing, you know, a 90-minute tribute showing highlights and interviews of folks to essentially my career, there's no pay it forward there. So I chose to use the rest of the evening as showcasing marquee superstars as a way to get crowds in the building and keep them excited. You hear the music of your favorite superstar. That's great. And pair them up against the future of our business. Names like Sol Ruka, Javon Evans, and certainly Obafemi, they all kind of debuted on our grand stage that night. And I thought the event went well. Not only was it well received by the audience, sans from my part in the ending, which is okay, because I'm the polarizing guy. I can bear the weight on my shoulders. When I promoted it, people enjoyed the idea. When we executed it, people enjoyed the event. And more importantly, the talent. It's not like the talent aren't excited for events, but the talent felt like they were part of something new, and that was really important. So I got the idea from there, and then I kind of wanted to extend it a little bit more. I'm like, how can we involve the fan base? So that's where the fan vote came from. And then I tried to take it a little bit further and saying that, like, man, if you're a talent and you go out and you actually tear the house down, but you're this close to winning and maybe you came up short, you still have the opportunity to be in the running to see if you won the fan vote enough to be crowned champion.
1: I love it, man. And there's so many projects coming up for you.
2: It's busy this time of year.
1: Dude, it's so great. I mean, Netflix's little brother, Michelle Monaghan, and Eric Andre both have appeared on this program. Actually, Eric's going to be on the show on the 9th of June. That's coming out June 26th on Netflix. Coyote versus Acme in theaters August 28th. I think that needs no explanation what that's going to be about. The Apple original film Matchbox coming up. The movie in October 9th, but you are here today to talk about something called DB. What is that, John?
2: So it's the real condition is Demodex blepharitis, abbreviated as DB, and I guess easily communicated as eye mites. And Demodex blepharitis is when you kind of get overrun by eye mites. And I had this happen. And basically, it's when your eyes get itchy, they get red, and you get like crusties when you wake up, especially I did. My vision is going, I like you, have a set of readers, and I always have them handy. Wow, the phone looks so much better with that, but I'll take them off. And my vision was going, but I had these ancillary symptoms, and I just pawned it off to old age. All right, vision's the first thing to go. This is kind of my life now, but I read a ton. I'm on camera a lot, and when you're on camera with these like bloodshot eyes, and you're always itching your eyes, and you have crusties and stuff, it just wasn't any good. I finally went to an eye doctor because I stopped being able to see driving at night. And like, I was reading pages three times over. So I knew my sight was going, and he sure enough said, yeah, we're just going to get you low prescription readers. And also you have Demodex blepharitis. I'm like, say what? And it's pretty much when you get overrun by eye mites. And thank goodness, I'm very grateful for the partnerships I have, and this partnership with Tarsus is no different, because Tarsus has the only FDA-approved treatment for DB. And before, they had to do all this stuff, like throw salt water in your eyes, take your eyelashes out one by one. This is just a simple eye drop. And for me, 6 weeks twice a day, my symptoms are greatly reduced. So I went in basically thinking that, I just needed a pair of readers. But because I self-diagnosed, it was so late to the party, man, was I happy to know that there was treatment. And I'm very proud of the partnership with Tarsus, because we're spreading the word to try to get people out there like me. There's 25 million people that suffer with DB, and this is truly a way to get some real relief of the symptoms.
1: XDEMVY.com for more information on this.
2: Look at you, man. You are a pro.
1: Come on.
2: You're doing my job over there.
1: No, you know what? Again, it's tag team.
2: Just, I appreciate
1: you just tagged me in. I tagged you in.
2: I really do appreciate it. Thank you so much.
1: Come on. No, it's something I did not know, to be honest with you, existed before you and I just started talking. And
2: I value the partnerships that I have a lot. And this is no different than, I had a partnership a while back as an advocate for sunscreen. And I was an unlikely candidate until they found out, like, I've had four or five spots removed that are cancerous because I was an idiot and didn't use sunscreen. I'm very open about the fact that I've had a hair transplant. And this is just another line of a condition that I've had that I was like, man, I'm never getting rid of this. And then you find a solve. And you're like, I think more people should know about this. Mm-hmm. And right along the same time as that happens, the company who produces the solve was like, we need a reliable voice to help grow the reach of our brand. So again, this is serendipitous for me, and it's something I believe in because I've suffered from it, and I suffer from it no longer.
1: John Cena here on the Rich Eisen Show. All right, I would like to jump into a couple of films of yours, sir. I mentioned LeBron before. Were you on the set at all? I know you weren't in any scenes with him in Trainwreck. No kidding.
2: I wasn't lucky enough. I wish I had been.
1: Because, I just remember seeing that movie in the theater, and I'm like, okay, I love Amy Schumer. Good Lord, who doesn't? But the two funniest people in and Bill Hader, my gosh, two funniest people in the movie were LeBron and John Cena.
2: Train was loaded. They
1: loaded. I know.
2: All out of that one. That was a very funny movie. I was very grateful to be put around a lot of funny folks and allowed to just kind of take some risks again.
1: You sure did take some risks in Trainwreck, John.
2: That kind of was I can't believe I'm saying this. That was very much the second opportunity I had in the movie business. I often talk about how my heart was elsewhere, trying to campaign for WWE Studios. The reason I was so involved in that is because I wanted to draw more people to WWE. Mm-hmm. And you could see, I did the best I could, but as a young 20-something going from arena to arena with 10,000-plus people chanting your name every night, I wanted to be there. I didn't want to be on a patient, quiet movie set waiting for 8 hours while we try to blow something up. It's crazy. The Trainwreck was very much like a reintroduction to what I could do and how I looked at movies in general. And that was also the first time that I really got to poke fun at myself and take some comedic risks. And everybody kind of took notice. I'm very grateful for that.
1: No doubt about it. Was that a scene in the movie theater? Were you ad-libbing those lines? Those all on the page?
2: So working with Judd Apatow first is great because he discovers a lot of material. So there's a lot of ad-libs there. And then, like I said, you get put around all these comedians who are really funny and can go with you. You do a few takes, you get what's on the page, and then you kind of explore whatever you want to. So just going back and forth with some hecklers in the movie theater is, what you see.
1: I mean, it's tough to talk about on this program right now because of what you said was so not safe for work.
2: This Disney, dog. This is ESPN Disney, so we can't do that.
1: No, I know.
2: I mean, check it out, though, if you want to.
1: I mean, so were any of those in your, like, was one of them in particular just one that you took a dart throw on?
2: Honestly, there was a Mark Wahlberg joke in there where the guy called me Mark Wahlberg unsolicited. And before I had heard someone in passing say, because like it's weird, we're all from New England and like me, Mark Wahlberg, Matt Damon kind of share some weird similarities, not doppelgangers of each other, but we're all from there. We kind of all, I don't know, make of that what you want. But I had been called Mark Wahlberg before. And I responded to that criticism of like, man, I look like Mark Wahlberg, ate Mark Wahlberg. And that was the one thing this dude, I mean, he just teed me up with like, man, you look like Mark Wahlberg. And I just had that in my back pocket. And then to the credit of that, Mark actually saw that. And it was his idea to cast me as the rival to him in Daddy's Home, which eventually I came back to do Daddy's Home too. So, I mean, you never know. Like, you never know who's going to see what you're going to do and how it's going to resonate. And what a good sport for, you know, taking that joke and running with it. And, you know, I got to be around Mark and Will Ferrell and, you know, so many other gifted performers in Daddy's Home and Daddy's Home 2 as well. So
1: thank you so much, John Cena. You're the man. Let's do this.
2: Thank you, Rich.
1: Thank you.
3: Appreciate you, brother.
1: The great John Cena right here on the Rich Eisen Show. There he goes. That's all.
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12: I'm meteorologist Mace Michaels. Mostly cloudy tonight, a low in the upper 50s. A clearing sky with hazy sun for tomorrow afternoon, hot and humid, a high in the upper 80s. Scattered showers and thunderstorms Tuesday night, Wednesday. Some could be strong, warm and humid again. live bands, and lakeside vibes. Don't miss the Worthington Windsurfing and Music Festival coming up June 12th and 13th. Right now it's 78 degrees.
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1: I have Kenny Chesney here on the Rich Eisen Show. Our radio audience has just returned. We're just chopping it up. Heart Life Music is Kenny Chesney's new book. Go get it where all books are sold. It debuted at number one on the New York Times bestseller list. Kenny is here in person on the show here in studio. What's the one story you're telling in this book that you kind of forgot and your co-author Holly Gleason pulled it out of you,
14: like that I forgot?
1: Yeah, that you're like, I've kind of forgot that story, but I love telling that story.
14: Oh wow, I don't know. It's
1: or you remembered all of them. That's okay.
14: Well, no, I think that there was, you know, especially when you're talking about heroes.
1: Yeah,
14: and when you're looking back, there's these moments that happen in your life when you're younger.
1: Yeah.
14: That in the moment that you don't realize you didn't see them as big deals at all.
1: Okay.
14: But when you get older and yes, you look back and see how it affected your life and
1: bingo,
14: maybe set you on a path that you didn't even know you were on at the time. And that was like me as a child going to see concerts and I didn't really realize at the time that there was this thing inside of me that was burning that I didn't know what it was.
1: Mm-hmm.
14: And that was called the dream of it all, you know? And I wanted to play second base for the Boston Red Sox. I wanted to be Dustin Pedroia.
15: Yes.
14: Right? That's what I wanted.
15: We need you right now, Kenny.
14: Yeah, they got rid of everybody.
15: Yeah, no, we need you.
14: Yeah. So my friend Kevin Millar, I want him to be the next manager of the Boston Red Sox, and I want to be the bench coach. But anyway, what was I talking about?
1: You're talking about a life-changing situation where you felt it in your gut, and then you got on Dustin Pedroia, and here we are.
14: Right, but see, I wanted to play sports.
1: Yes.
14: And I thought when I was a freshman in high school that I was going to do that because I was this size,
1: mm-hmm,
14: and I was 15. and then the next year, my sophomore year, I was still this size.
1: Yeah.
14: And then all of a sudden, I knew that whatever you believe in up there had different plans for me.
1: Mm-hmm.
14: But I didn't know at the time. You know, I talk about this in the book about all these different things that happened to us that set us on a path that we don't even know what that, we know it's the dream, but we don't know what the dream is.
1: Yes.
14: And that was me growing up in East Tennessee. And that's what I felt like a lot of Heart Life Music was about just the dream of it all.
1: Mm-hmm.
14: And again, not to use a sports analogy again, but
1: please,
14: but to be a part of something bigger than yourself. That is what's happened to me, and that's one of the biggest gifts that's been given to me is the gift of creativity. But to also have people with you and around you and out there on the road with you that truly celebrate what's happened to us, and we're a part of something together. I mean, yes, it's me singing, and it's me on the road. It's my name on there, but I have a group of people that celebrate what happened to us, and I love that.
1: I feel the same way about everybody around here, by the way.
14: Yeah, it's not to say
1: I'm the Kenny Chesney of sports, you know, entertainment and all that sort of radio and TV, but what we celebrate what we do here every day. And, you know, this show was almost dead 5 years ago, six years ago, and we all banded together and, you know, here we are together, and I feel the same exact way.
14: Yeah, you're a part of something
1: with them.
14: Yeah.
1: So I totally can relate to what you're saying. Also, with that, when I was, you know, in not high school, but kind of middle school, I realized I couldn't hit the curveball.
14: Yeah.
1: I couldn't make the jump shot.
14: And I couldn't throw one.
1: And I better start talking about it for a living, you know? So I can kind of relate to that sensibility too. So when you're, I kind of feel it's weird. Like you've written have you written a memoir with, you know,
14: no
1: time left to go here? Is that what this is? Or it's basically a message here.
14: A snapshot.
1: Okay.
14: Of how I did it and where I'm at in my life. It's not a memoir.
1: Okay.
14: It's just postcards from my soul, I like to say. It's my love of music, family,
1: yeah,
14: the journey, sports, and just the dream of it all.
1: I love it.
14: Yeah.
1: That's so cool. We were talking, and I've got Kenny Chesney here on the Rich Eisen Show. You'll never guess the name that we were talking about before today's program in the green room about how we have a friend in common. Do you want to drop his name? Go ahead.
14: John C. McGinley.
1: Ladies and gentlemen.
14: Johnny McGinley
1: was sitting in that chair just 3 weeks ago.
14: Isn't he great?
1: Oh, my God. He's fantastic. And my follow-up question to Kenny, I'll say it here. Have you been in the hothouse?
14: Been in the hothouse. And I did a writer's trip in Malibu. I brought some songwriters out, and we do this every now and then.
1: Yes.
14: And it was two of my really good friends and who I write songs with. And at the end of the day, we went over to Johnny's house.
1: Yes.
14: And got in the hothouse and did the heat and ice. Well, when Johnny's show Rooster comes out a couple weeks ago.
1: Yeah.
14: Those guys call me and they see the first episode of Johnny and whoever it was in the hothouse. Yeah. And they call me and they go, hey, we've been in that hothouse. So, yeah, Johnny has been a dear friend of mine since I met John McGinley in 2007.
1: Dude, you've come across the world.
14: And he and I have become such great friends since then.
1: You know?
14: And it was one of those friends that, you know, we didn't talk all the time, but when we reconnected, it was like as if no time had passed.
1: Exactly. Those are the best
14: friends. Then since about 2014, he has become a real dear friend.
1: That's pretty cool. Yeah. So you've been in the hothouse and the ice.
14: Oh, yes.
1: I can't imagine that.
14: Yeah.
1: I know. That would
14: be. We do it all the time.
1: Oh, my God. Have you ever come up with a song with that idea?
14: Like
1: if on your next single is "I am so friggin' hot in here," we know where it was.
14: Well, there's
1: born
14: been
1: out
14: one of those songs. Who had a song called "It's Getting Hot in Here"?
1: Yeah,
15: Nelly.
14: Nelly.
1: Was that? Is he a friend of John McGinley's?
14: I don't know. Maybe.
1: And you tell some stories in your book. Sean Payton, you've known him for.
14: I've known Sean since Sean Payton was the quarterback's coach under Jim Fossil at the Giants.
1: Yes.
14: When I met him.
1: Uh-huh.
14: I was friends with Kerry Collins. I didn't even know Sean.
1: Okay.
14: And so Kerry invited me. We were playing in Albany, New York,
1: mm-hmm.
14: at the arena downtown, and it was August, and they were in training camp there, the Giants were. So Kerry invited us to come to practice, and then I invited everybody to come to the show.
1: Yeah.
14: And I met Sean, but I don't want to say I dismissed him, but we didn't spend a lot of time together.
1: Sure.
14: And Jason Garrett was on, he was playing at the time.
1: Mm-hmm.
14: And so all those guys came to the show. It was Jeremy Shockey. It was Jason Garrett. It was Kerry. I mean, so many players came. And the next day, Sean calls Jim Fossil and says, he goes, look, we got a problem. He goes, we had 16 guys miss curfew last night. And they're not just, you know, these aren't rookies. These are real guys, you know, that we depend on. And so all of them came to the show and decided they would pay the fine. So I've that's how I met Sean Payton.
1: You met Sean Payton because your concert caused about a full exactly dozen right. plus Giants to and miss
14: then,
1: curfew.
14: Then Sean went to work for Parcells in Dallas, and that's where we became friends.
1: Right.
14: And then Sean was at my show in Lafayette, Louisiana at the Cajun Dome the day he signed to be the New Orleans Saints head coach. And I bought a suite in the Superdome as an attempt for me and my father to have something to do together and get closer. So, and that wore us out. I would take all my friends, all of Dad's friends, and especially a night game in New Orleans. So we would go to New Orleans during the day, have fun.
1: Oh, yeah.
14: Have fun at the game.
1: Oh, yeah.
14: And then, yeah. So I'm not going to say when Sean left New Orleans to go to Denver, I was happy,
1: mm-hmm.
14: but it was a sigh of relief.
1: Let me tell you something. I know for a fact the loudest I've ever heard an indoor stadium in the NFL is a night game in New Orleans during the Sean Payton, Drew Brees era.
14: The loudest I ever heard.
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12: I'm meteorologist Mace Michaels. Mostly cloudy tonight, a low in the upper 50s. A clearing sky with hazy sun for tomorrow afternoon, hot and humid, a high in the upper 80s. Scattered showers and thunderstorms Tuesday night, Wednesday. Some could be strong, warm and humid again. 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
33: I'm Nick DeLuca. Game 3 of the NBA Finals tonight from Madison Square Garden. The Knicks and the Spurs. New York on top in the series. 2-0. San Antonio out to a strong start, led by 11 after the opening quarter. But the Knicks making a second quarter run have cut it to 2. Spurs 42, Knicks 40, 6.5 minutes to go in the first half. Victor Wembanyama, 9 points, 4 of 7 from the field. Stephon Castle has been the catalyst for San Antonio, 13 points on 5 of 6 shooting. For the Knicks, OG Anunoby has a dozen in the first half. Karl Anthony Towns with 7, Josh Hart with 8, Jalen Brunson with 5 on just 2 of 7 shooting. Play-by-play continues on ESPN Radio. Meanwhile, Texas Tech star Brendan Sorsby granted a temporary injunction against the NCAA, preventing a punishment for violating gambling rules. ESPN Radio's Randy Scott doesn't get the decision.
34: The NCAA had previously ruled him permanently ineligible. Why? Because he bet not only on sports, he gambled on his own team when he was a member of the Indiana Hoosiers. Do we have a common sense alarm? Like, yes, you cannot bet on your own team. Yeah. Baseball has the rule. The NFL has the rule. The NCAA had the rule, or so we thought. I don't know what the rules are now. Yeah. I know it's only a temporary injunction, but this felt like an open and shut thing.
33: Elsewhere in the NFL, the Chiefs are signing free agent corner Legarius Sneed. Two sides reunite after Sneed spent the past 2 seasons with the Titans.
35: Hey, it's your resident Super Bowl champ Chris Candy. Coming up Tuesday as mini camps roll, I'll tell you which storylines I'm most intrigued by, including which players won't show up this week. 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
1: Mother's Milk, the man who plays him, Laz Alonso, is here on the Rich Eisen Show. We just saw a clip to our radio audience that just rejoined us. The series finale is just around the corner, May 20th. The Boys, which has been on for five seasons. You can catch seasons 1 through 4 on Prime Video right here on the Rich Eisen Show. I mean, there's so many different ways to go with you with your character here, since you're the ones that are trying to finally vanquish the Supes, right? Mm-hmm. You're finally trying to rid the Earth of what the rest of Earth looks as heroic.
2: Yeah, you had a Soup here last week, by the way. I already know.
1: I know we did.
2: I can still smell them.
1: I should.
2: Smells like fish in here.
1: Well, that we asked Chase, like, how many times did he have to tell his loved ones, don't watch this week? Have you ever had those?
2: You know, I'm going to tell you, Chase has been one of my favorite, his character.
1: Yes, the
2: has
1: Deep.
2: Has been one of my favorite to watch, the Deep, mm-hmm. On the show. He's had a lot of scenes by himself,
1: mm-hmm.
2: and it's just been so fun to see what he's done with them.
1: Right.
2: With me, I've had a lot of scenes with characters that are extremely large in certain parts of their body. my mom has seen those scenes. She was not terribly impressed.
1: Yes.
2: With my work.
1: Mm-hmm.
2: But yeah, man, I mean, it's one of those shows that you never think when you're going after a role or,
1: yes.
2: or in this business, hoping to one day get a job, that you're going to be able to do such crazy stuff. And I'm proud to say, you know, it's a check off my list to say I've been able to do that.
1: Yeah, you know, I'm fortunate doing what I do for a living. And you know, my mom being a longtime Jewish mother from Brooklyn, she loves doting on some of the things I do. I've never once had a call her up and say, "Mom, I'm going to battle it out with Love Sausage tonight." So, you know, beware.
2: So my mom's an old Cuban lady, so you can imagine. You know, for her, it's Cuban sausage, salchicha, you know. She calls me mama leche in Spanish. That's mother's milk.
1: Yeah, okay.
2: So, I mean, the jokes are never ending. But yeah, man, I mean, listen, you got to be able to laugh at yourself.
1: Sure.
2: And for us, that's the one part of the storyline
1: mm-hmm.
2: that takes the air out of it.
1: Yeah, yeah.
2: To lighten up the subject matter. Otherwise, this guy would just be tortured 24/7.
1: Now, I hear you on that front, but you've been in Avatar.
2: Yes, okay? For sure.
1: So you're used to performing in a way where you have to imagine what's happening.
2: The OG Avatar.
1: Right.
2: Avatar the, 1.
1: Avatar Sute. 1. Correct. Exactly. So what's more difficult, to perform in Avatar or figure out what it's like to act in a fight scene with an individual nicknamed Love Sausage?
2: Let's see. So I was fighting against the human race in Avatar.
1: Yes, sir.
2: And I have progressed in my career to fight against a large member of the human race mm-hmm. in The Boys. I'll say they're both equally challenging.
1: Yes, sir.
2: I'm going to hold off on saying how satisfying I was. It was at the end of each fight.
1: I'll bet so.
2: But they were both very memorable, right?
1: Or memorable.
2: Unforgettable.
1: Okay.
3: Memorable.
1: That's what I just said. Did you pick up on that one?
2: I saw that. The quotations, the air quotes.
1: The air quotes right there. But this show is, it really is, as I mentioned, you know, last week, not to repeat it, but again, you're here. That there's no show that makes me laugh out loud and also scream and curse out loud because it's so shocking, gory. It's also funny. It's also scary. It's also frightening. It's also something that speaks of our times. And what can you tell people about how it ends that you're able to sort of drop a breadcrumb at all? Because we just had on our show the lead baseball reporter for ESPN, the insider, Jeff Passan, when he saw, he was sitting there for the show open for hour two, and he saw that you're joining, and he's a big fan of yours and a big fan of your, he's basically, before we even talk baseball, he goes, he's afraid that your character's going to eat it.
2: Yeah.
1: And so you must hear that a lot.
2: You know, there's a ton of also fan theories based on the clip that you just showed.
1: Yes.
2: On what I meant by that. At the end of that, at that monologue, when I say what we both know I need to do.
1: Right.
2: It's great to be able to see and hear all these different fan theories of what's happening. But I'd say The one thing that my character, I think, wants to communicate to the audience is that it's a superhero show, but you don't need to have superpowers to be powerful. You can be powerful just by using your voice, just by standing your ground and speaking truth to power. That's where our power lies. And never forget that and never give that up. So, whether something happens, who knows? We'll see. We got three episodes to see what happens to him or with him. But the one thing that he's always going to be is powerful and representing the people who on the surface may appear not to be powerful. But when you're together and when you unite, you're unstoppable.
1: I could see this affects you emotionally, just even talking about it.
2: It does.
1: You take this allegory very seriously.
2: Listen, I grew up in D.C. in the 80s and 90s. Didn't grow up with any, a lot of money or anything like that.
1: Yes.
2: And for me, this show represents a lot of what I stood for and what I learned growing up. And that's that you can achieve whatever you put your mind to. You just can't give up. You're going to get knocked down. But as long as you don't get knocked out, get up, keep fighting.
1: So who was your superhero as a kid? Doug Williams?
2: Doug Williams was definitely my superhero as a kid.
1: Who else?
2: Commanders fan, John Riggins.
1: Riggins.
2: Number 44, the Diesel.
1: Yeah.
2: Used to run all over Dallas Cowboys into the ground. We would destroy them.
1: Why would you choose that team in particular, lad?
2: You know, I feel a little heat behind me on set. And I just had to cool the situation off a little bit,
1: sure.
2: You know?
1: Understood. Well, it seems like you're actually lighting it.
2: A little bit.
1: Okay.
2: A little bit. But you know what? But it's fun, man. I mean, I still give props to Jerry Jones and that organization, the way they manipulated the draft and moved up and then got picks and let go up. I mean, the guy plays the draft like he's playing John Madden. But I'm happy that we also have some adults in the room now with Adam Peters.
1: Yes.
2: Dan Quinn, who was here recently.
1: Yeah, here.
2: Great interview with you and Dan.
1: Thanks.
2: And I feel like we're in good hands as well as an organization.
1: Well, I mean, Jaden Daniels is, he's got superpowers himself, it seems.
2: He does.
1: And
2: he does.
1: Like if he was a soup, obviously Mother's Milk would want him untouched. But I think his superpower is his even keelness.
2: For sure.
1: That you can't tell whether he's up or he's down. And for somebody at such a young age and at the beginning of his career, it's that is as much of his unicorn status as his physical play.
2: Absolutely. He's always smiling.
1: Right.
2: You know, and that shows a tremendous amount of poise in him, even at this young stage of his game.
1: Right.
2: What I am happy is that I feel like the team is making some very non-splashy but good investments in helping his long-term growth. His first season was a Cinderella season.
1: Oh, my God. You had every right to think you were going to the Super Bowl that year.
2: I mean, we almost did.
1: I know you did.
2: You know, but we were the cardiac Commanders for a reason.
1: Oh, that's right.
2: You know, it was like the reason why we got that far were heroics. But you can't build a long-term winning strategy off heroics.
1: Right.
2: And I think we're making the right investments in our defense.
1: Yes.
2: And help on the offensive line to protect them.
1: Yep.
2: He's not the biggest guy.
1: Right.
2: And so it's just things that I really feel secure in the hands that we're in with the leadership that we currently have.
1: Well, Sonny Styles being drafted in the first round this year. I'm a Michigan guy, so I'm biased as well. Mike Sanders still in the back end of that defense. He's a champion.
2: Fantastic.
1: He's a leader.
2: Yep.
1: And obviously, you know, they had Bobby Wagner last year, Von Miller as well. That's going to be some leadership if they don't come back. That's going to need to be somehow fulfilled. But I just protect Jaden Daniels at all costs.
2: Absolutely. Right. Protect Jaden Daniels. And listen, what we may lack in experience,
1: yes,
2: will make up for it in athleticism and speed.
1: Right.
2: And I think with Dan Quinn, who we know is going to be a lot more involved this season.
1: Right.
2: With two new coordinators. He's going to have to be more involved. You know, I love the way Andy Reid coaches because he's always, he never lets his hand completely off the wheel.
1: Right.
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3: News, I'm Ben Thomas. In Los Angeles, progressive city council member Nithya Raman has advanced to a November runoff against Mayor Karen Bass. Elsewhere, the Department of Agriculture is reporting three more cases of New World screwworm.
4: In Texas and New Mexico, Agriculture Secretary Brooke Rollins.
5: These developments obviously represent a serious threat to our livestock and wildlife, but they haven't caught us off guard. We have been tracking this pest for a long time, and we have fought before, and we will do so again.
4: Rollins says the government will import sterile male flies to help eradicate the screwworm.
5: Those sterile flies will begin to come online this month, so very good timing.
4: And that building facilities in the U.S. is a top priority. Both Rollins and Texas Governor Greg Abbott urge residents to check their animals daily.
6: It is critical to stay vigilant and stay informed. We prevented and eradicated this pest before. We can do it again.
4: I'm Lisa Dwyer.
3: OpenAI's filed preliminary paperwork to become a publicly traded company, but says it hasn't decided on timing. It follows Anthropic and SpaceX announcements of their own IPO plans. And Apple has unveiled an upgraded Siri voice assistant with new AI features.
7: Apple's Worldwide Developers Conference is focusing on software. It features Siri AI. Apple's Mike Rockwell says it's a much more capable assistant.
8: It's also more conversational, so you can go back and forth like never before and get detailed, engaging answers.
7: Apple has gotten off to a rough start on AI. Craig Federighi says unlike the competitors, Apple's AI is a privacy-centered approach.
9: Some appear to be racing forward, seemingly pursuing AI for the sake of AI, without clear regard for the people, all of us, that it's ultimately meant to serve.
7: This is the last WWDC featuring CEO Tim Cook. I'm Ed Donahue.
3: This is AP News.
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0: repeating it.
1: Uh-oh.
0: And now his teachers are calling me. They're like, we have a problem here. And I was like, you guys have started the problem.
1: That's right.
0: And I wasn't even going to be the one to say it. I wasn't even going to tattletale because that's not my type.
1: Yes.
0: But you guys started it.
1: Now he's homeschooled.
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1: 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An All-American original is on his way to Kicking Up Country 2026. Aaron Lewis, the man behind Country Boy.
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3: 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In 96, I made some of the tastiest s'mores. And in 09, it was me, your backyard fire pit, that accidentally started a wildfire when a summer breeze carried one of my embers into some dry brush.
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2: Wemby took the pass down floor, looked to shoot the three, now drives into Ananobi, off the glass and in, and one. Castle in a crowd again, muscles it up and in. Stephon Castle with another bucket, and Mike Brown wants a timeout. 18 for Castle in the first half. Pass across Champagne.

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10: San Antonio still has life in the NBA Finals. I'm Q Myers. The Spurs went on the road to Madison Square Garden to pick up a Game 3 victory over the Knicks, 115-111, snapping the Knicks' 13-game winning streak, and are now down 2-1 in the series. Wemby led the way with 32 points and 8 rebounds, 6 assists, and 3 blocks on the night, while Stephon Castle had 23 points of his own. San Antonio as a team only turned the ball over 8 times, as opposed to the Knicks' 13. New York was led by Jalen Brunson. He had 32 points on the night, hit big shot after big shot after big shot, and OG Anunoby did the same and dropped in 28 points. Knicks as a team shot 2-for-14 from 3-point in the fourth quarter, which was a huge key to this game. Game 4 is coming up on Wednesday at 8:30 p.m. Eastern Time on ESPN Radio. In the NFL, the Chiefs have signed Lajarius Sneed to a one-year deal worth up to $5 million, reuniting the cornerback with the team that drafted him back in 2020. The Chiefs traded Sneed to the Titans in 2024 after placing a franchise tag on him that year. The Titans released Sneed on March 13th of this year in a move that saved them $11.4 million in salary cap space. And Sneed struggled to stay on the field for Tennessee, appearing in 12 games over 2 seasons. Remember, he signed a 4-year, $76 million contract after the Titans acquired him in the trade with Kansas City. And in the NHL, the Edmonton Oilers are closing in on hiring Mike Babcock to be their next head coach. Sources confirmed to ESPN him and the Oilers have been in talks to have him succeed Chris Knobloch behind the bench. He's 63 years old and he won a Stanley Cup in 2008 with the Detroit Red Wings, and his 12th all-time in career wins by an NHL coach with 700. For more scores and analysis, check out ESPN.com and the all-new ESPN app. Coming up, more game night, more reaction to NBA Finals Game Number 3 with Emmett Golden and me, Q Myers, here on ESPN Radio and the all-new ESPN app.
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5: Coming up on SportsCenter All Night. It's Game 3 of the NBA Finals at the Mecca.
6: Brunson backing down the taller Castle. Now spins, digs in, high off the glass and in. How about that for the 6'2 Jalen Brunson?
5: A new ruling rocks college football.
7: If you cannot govern the matters that are in your lane, you don't exist. You're just four letters. The NCAA is just kind of four letters now. Maybe it always was.
5: Caitlin Clark and Afiba look to bounce back against the Mystics.
8: Slow on the dribble, gets it straight in the backcourt from Billings. Now starts to pick up the pace. Step back, launches it. It's good. CC's feeling it.
5: Plus, we give you all the action from the major leagues.
9: Goldschmidt hits that in the air to left field and deep. Kwan going back, looking up. It is gone. Paul Goldschmidt takes the right-hander out.
5: From the worldwide headquarters of ESPN, this is SportsCenter All Night on ESPN Radio and on the ESPN app. Now, here's Chris Lewis.
10: It was billed as the most anticipated sporting event in the biggest city in the country this century. Game 3, Spurs-Knicks at Madison Square Garden became more than a basketball game. It was a cultural moment. From the celebrities to the outrageous prices, to the current U.S. president in the building. The hype reached a fever pitch. So much so that our insider, Sham Sharania, had a different pregame experience.
11: So the Knicks and Spurs, they've been handling it a little bit differently. The Knicks, Karl Anthony Towns, OG Anunoby have been deflecting Donald Trump's presence here, saying that they're just focused on basketball. De'Aaron Fox admitted today that it is no doubt an inconvenience for the players in the game, and myself, Malika, personally, I was actually stopped by Secret Service just right over there because my AirPod fell, and Secret Service came up to me and said, hey, Secret Service, you're going to have to get out of the intersection. So I had to get out. After this, I'm going to go look for my AirPod case.
12: So we still haven't found the AirPod case, Shams?
11: We're still on the hunt.
10: Oh, as somebody who is on a lot of flights throughout the year, dropping your AirPod case is the absolute worst. If we have time later on, I can tell a story about the most recent time where I lost my AirPods case. It was really a story that you have to hear to believe. But beyond that, the pregame buzz for this was just on another level. The Knicks have been at a different level in this series. After being just the third team in finals history to win the first two games on the road, desperation time for the Spurs to avoid that dreaded 0-3 hole. Pre-game on the Rich Eisen Show, analyst Monica McNutt set the expectations.
13: I'm less concerned about Victor Wembanyama and more concerned about a guard getting loose. Like the game that the Knicks lost to the Spurs during the regular season. And now, granted, both of these teams are different. New Year's Eve, Julian Champagne had 36 and hit 11 threes. That was a problem. So it's De'Aaron Fox suddenly getting hot and getting downhill, or Champagne going off again like that. That gives me more pause than anything else, because I do think that a part of this team's run is their maturity and their mindset. Very appropriate that you quoted Kobe there, Rich, because that's what they've been saying as well. Like they still want to play with desperation and urgency as if the score is 0-0, and they've been able to do that sincerely. So I'm less worried about Victor Wembanyama and one of those support guys kind of getting loose because of the energy that a Wembanyama demands.
10: One of the Spurs guards getting hot. Prophetic words from Monica McNutt as we get into it. All the hype and talk over the last 2 days, finally time to tip this one off. And the Garden in a frenzy, but it was the road team that channeled the energy to start.
6: Wemby took the pass down floor, looked to shoot the three, now drives into Anunoby, off the glass and in, and one. Spurs have hit 8 of 10. They lead by 9.

0: And Wembanyama has a free throw coming.
1: Wemby consciously passed on the 3-point shot. He was open. He chose not to. He chose to put it on the floor.
2: Mark Kesser, PJ Carlissimo, and Doris Burke had the call on ESPN Radio. So a clearly aggressive and active Wembanyama right out of the gates. He finished the first quarter with 9 points. And for the third straight game, the Spurs built a double-digit lead at one point in the first quarter, took a 33-22 advantage after one. But a similar script to games in Texas, where the Knicks had the second quarter answer.
0: The Knicks trail by 5. Castle getting through the lane, lost it. Turnover San Antonio. Pass to the wing, tipped by Ananobi, but he chases it down. Nobody's got him. He wheels, takes the three, and drills it. Knicks within 2. Timeout San Antonio.
1: Cannot turn the ball over against the New York Knicks the way they are playing offense right now.
2: And that was really the first time in the game you could really hear that Garden crowd crescendo. A huge first half for OG, putting up a team-high 17. A key swing in this sequence was Stephon Castle crashing in for an offensive rebound. He collided with Jalen Brunson. The play was reviewed for a flagrant, but none was issued. But it seemed like Brunson took it personally.
0: That will pass to OG Anunoby. Corner drive. Sends the pass along. Hart's got it to Brunson. Lefty three pass Wemby. Yes! Jalen Brunson hits the three. Knicks lead by 5.
3: Ball moving. I mean, it's a .3 reaction, and it's the next pass.
2: Brunson up to 15 points at that moment. From down 12 in the first half to up 7 at halftime. A reversal that Knicks fans very familiar with at this point. It felt like New York was gaining that separation, but Wemby's two-way excellence continued to be a problem.
0: And his rebound number 6 for Victor Wembanyama. San Antonio chance for the lead, and Wemby's going to try a three, and he's going to hit. 79-76 Spurs.
3: And that time he just walks into it. Mitchell is playing off him a little bit. He's got plenty of time to rise and fire.
2: It turned out to be a 12-point turnaround in the third, with the Spurs building a lead as large as 5 in the quarter, again after trailing by as many as 7. So by the time the fourth quarter began, it was just a 1-point game, 92-91 Spurs. Key play in the fourth. Spurs were up 7. Wembanyama hit a 3 plus a foul that appeared to put San Antonio up double digits. But a Mike Brown challenge reversed the call. It took the 3 off the board. Regardless, San Antonio got the play in front in the fourth, allowing their defense to shine.
0: Guarded by Castle, takes him to the left wing. Bounce pass on the cut, Shamet, nothing at the rim, passes out. Not a Towns. Extra pass into the corner. Shamet on the drive, blocked by Wemby against the backboard, and Castle's got it.
1: Really good offensive possession by New York, but they couldn't close it.
2: Fitting to play a defensive highlight because the fourth was a rock fight. The teams combined to begin the quarter 0-for-15 from 3, and there was nothing easy on the inside either. The 3-point drought ended in the most spectacular way.
0: Wemby pops out, receives the pass. 2 minutes to go in game 3. Can the Spurs protect the 4-point lead? Wemby off the bounce. Pass. Half a second to shoot. Castle hits the 3-pointer right at the end of the shot clock for San Antonio.
1: That's the payback for the Jordan Clarkson one in the first half.
0: 111-104. PJ said they'd have to make shots. There's a big one.
2: An incredible shot by Castle. Wasn't open, just hounded. But he got it to go late shot clock. He finished the game with 23 points. But even after that long ball, the Knicks showed why they've been allergic to losing. A Brunson three, it cut it to 3 with right around 30 seconds left. And that the Spurs had to execute or else New York would get a chance to tie.
0: Here's Fox cutting to his right, fades, puts it up, puts it in. A free throw line jumper for Fox. Huge hit with 12 seconds to go.
1: Biggest shot of the game, De'Aaron Fox delivers for the San Antonio Spurs.
2: Seemingly the dagger in the game, but OG Anunoby did hit a 3 from the corner for the Knicks. It cut it to back within striking distance, so the Knicks had to foul. They fouled Stephon Castle. In crunch time, he hit a couple of key free throws with 6.8 seconds left. I mean, that's ice water in the veins. in front of that crowd, that moment, NBA Finals, dude's just 21 years old. He drilled the two free throws that gave the Spurs a four-point lead. They would go on to win it 115-111. The Knicks still lead the series 2-1, but the Spurs are right back in it. It's just the second finals all time, with each of the first three games won by the road team. You got to go back to 1993. It was the Bulls and Suns. It was the Suns dropping the first two games at home, but then they won game three on the road. And then I think Michael Jordan countered with a 50-piece in game four in that series, and that was really wrestle control in a series that Chicago, of course, ended up winning. Wembanyama, he finished the game excellent as usual. He had a standout 32 points, 8 rebounds, and 6 assists, and a chat with Lisa Salters of ABC afterwards.
4: Victor, just what was better tonight about the late-game execution?
5: Less mistakes. More control.
4: You said that game two was going to fuel you. How did it fuel you tonight?
5: I mean, in the way we see it, it's the little things. We were more serious, you know, did less mistakes, less turnovers. It's a whole.
4: In one of the late game huddles, I heard Mitch Johnson tell you guys, it's not about our offense. It's going to happen on the defensive end. What was better about the defense?
5: Absolutely. Defense feels offense and vice versa. But what was better in the defense was communication, being early.
4: And you also said it was about not making mistakes. It was also about Stephon Castle's big three-point shot. Yeah. What did you think when that went in?
5: Oh, no, I mean, he's great. I'm not surprised. He's got great poise. It's hard to put into words how valuable he is to us and to me.
4: Victor, to come into this building and to steal this game three, just what does it do for you guys and your confidence going into game four?
5: Nothing really. We're all the time confident. Did what we were supposed to do, but the job is absolutely not done. We're not even halfway. The hardest is still to come.
2: Businesslike Victor Wembanyama afterwards as the Spurs beat the Knicks 115-111 in the Garden to cut the series lead for the Knicks down to 2-1. Now New York, their 13-game winning streak in the playoffs is done, the second longest in NBA postseason history. It is their first loss in what feels like forever, 46 days. Last time they lost, the NFL draft was going on, just to have some perspective on how long ago it was. Mike Brown, their head coach, was not happy after the game about the officiating.
6: First of all, I want to make sure I get something clear. You know, Coach Mitch Johnson and the Spurs, they won the game tonight. They came and took the game. But I will say this, I never thought I'd be in the NBA Finals and see a team get 24 free throw attempts in the second half to another team's 8. And I don't think I complain much about officials or, you know, the fairness when it comes to the free throw attempts. San Antonio is a great team. They're a great team, okay? It's going to lower our odds big time, if we play game 4, and in the second half, they get 24 free throw attempts to our 8. And maybe we were fouling. But they fouled too. There were opportunities for fouls to be called to at least try to even the free throws out. Now, we didn't play good. San Antonio played great. We could have played better. There were a lot of things that we didn't do that we did in game 1 and game 2. But to go 24 free throw attempts in a second half, that's 48 for the game if you think about it the way that they called that second half, compared to 8. All the shots we took, we got fouled 4 times, roughly, for 8 free throw attempts. Again, I don't complain much. I never thought I'd see that in an NBA Finals game, and I saw it tonight. That's tough to overcome when you're playing against a great team.
2: Yeah, 24-8 free throw advantage in the second half, but you know what they say about NBA basketball. Hey, the aggressor usually is the team that gets to the line, and it was clear from the beginning of this one that the Spurs, they play with that desperation. But the lesson here is we have a great NBA Finals. It is the fourth NBA Finals since 1971 where each of the first three games were decided by one possession game in the final 2 minutes. We are getting the good stuff on ESPN Radio. Continue with the NBA Finals on ESPN Radio. Catch Game 4, Knicks and Spurs. 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

0: Castle getting through the lane, lost it. Turnover San Antonio. Pass to the wing, tipped by Ananobi, but he chases it down. Nobody's got him. He wheels, takes the three, and drills it. Knicks within two. Timeout San Antonio.
1: Cannot turn the ball over against the New York Knicks the way they are playing offense right now.
2: And that was really the first time in the game you could really hear that Garden crowd crescendo. A huge first half for OG, putting up a team high 17. A key swing in this sequence was Stephon Castle crashing in for an offensive rebound. He collided with Jalen Brunson. The play was reviewed for a flagrant, but none was issued. But it seemed like Brunson took it personally.
0: That will pass to OG Anunoby. Corner drive. Sends the pass along. Hart's got it to Brunson. Lefty three pass. Wemby. Yes! Jalen Brunson hits the three. Knicks lead by five.
3: Ball moving. I mean, it's a .3 reaction, and it's the next pass.
2: Brunson up to 15 points at that moment. From down 12 in the first half to up 7 at halftime. A reversal that Knicks fans very familiar with at this point. It felt like New York was gaining that separation, but Wemby's two-way excellence continued to be a problem.
0: And it's rebound number 6 for Victor Wembanyama. San Antonio chance for the lead, and Wemby's going to try a three, and he's going to hit. 79-76 Spurs.
3: And that time he just walks into it. Mitchell is playing off him a little bit. He's got plenty of time to rise and fire.
2: It turned out to be a 12-point turnaround in the third, with the Spurs building a lead as large as 5 in the quarter, again, after trailing by as many as 7. So by the time the fourth quarter began, it was just a 1-point game, 92-91 Spurs. Key play in the fourth, Spurs were up 7. Wembanyama hit a 3 plus a foul that appeared to put San Antonio up double digits. But a Mike Brown challenge reversed the call. It took the 3 off the board. Regardless, San Antonio got the play in front in the fourth, allowing their defense to shine.
0: Guarded by Castle, takes him to the left wing. Bounce pass on the cut. Shamet, nothing at the rim, passes out. Now to Towns. Extra pass into the corner. Shamet on the drive. Blocked by Wemby against the backboard, and Castle's got it.
1: Really good offensive possession by New York, but they couldn't close it.
2: Fitting to play a defensive highlight because the fourth was a rock fight. The teams combined to begin the quarter 0 for 15 from 3. And there was nothing easy on the inside either. The three-point drought ended in the most spectacular way.
0: Wemby pops out, receives the pass. 2 minutes to go in game 3. Can the Spurs protect the 4-point lead? Wemby off the bounce. Pass. Half a second to shoot. Castle hits the 3-pointer right at the end of the shot clock for San Antonio.
1: That's the payback for the Jordan Clarkson one in the first half.
0: 111-104. PJ said they'd have to make shots. There's a big one.
2: An incredible shot by Castle. Wasn't open, just hounded. But he got it to go late shot clock. He finished the game with 23 points. But even after that long ball, the Knicks showed why they've been allergic to losing. A Brunson three, it cut it to 3 with right around 30 seconds left. And that the Spurs had to execute or else New York would get a chance to tie.
0: Here's Fox cutting to his right, fades, puts it up, puts it in, a free throw line jumper for Fox. Huge hit with 12 seconds to go.
1: Biggest shot of the game, De'Aaron Fox delivers for the San Antonio Spurs.
2: Seemingly the dagger in the game, but OG Anunoby did hit a 3 from the corner for the Knicks. It cut it to back within striking distance, so the Knicks had to foul. They fouled Stephon Castle. In crunch time, he hit a couple of key free throws with 6.8 seconds left. I mean, that's ice water in the veins. In front of that crowd, that moment, NBA Finals, dude's just 21 years old. He drilled the 2 free throws that gave the Spurs a 4-point lead. They would go on to win it 115-111. The Knicks still lead the series 2-1, but the Spurs are right back in it. It's just the second finals all time, with each of the first 3 games won by the road team. You got to go back to 1993. It was the Bulls and Suns. It was the Suns dropping the first 2 games at home, but then they won game 3 on the road, And then I think Michael Jordan countered with a 50-piece in game four in that series, and that was really wrestle control in a series that Chicago, of course, ended up winning. Wembanyama, he finished the game excellent as usual. He had a standout 32 points, 8 rebounds, and 6 assists, and a chat with Lisa Salters of ABC afterwards.
4: Victor, just what was better tonight about the late game execution?
5: Less mistakes, more control.
4: You said that game two was going to fuel you. How did it fuel you tonight?
5: I mean, in the way we see it, it's the little things. We were more serious, you know, with less mistakes, less turnovers. It's a whole.
4: In one of the late game huddles, I heard Mitch Johnson tell you guys, it's not about our offense. It's going to happen on the defensive end. What was better about the defense?
5: Absolutely. Defense feels offense and vice versa. But what was better in the defense was communication being early.
4: Also said it was about not making mistakes. It was also about Stephon Castle's big three-point shot. Yeah. What did you think when that went in?
5: Oh no, I mean he's great. I'm not surprised. He's got great poise. It's hard to put into words how valuable he is to us and to me.
4: Victor, to come into this building and to steal this game three, just what does it do for you guys and your confidence going into game four?
5: Nothing really. We're all the time confident. Did what we were supposed to do, but our job is absolutely not done. We're not even halfway. The hardest is still to come.
2: Business like Victor Wembanyama afterwards as the Spurs beat the Knicks 115-111 in the Garden to cut the series lead for the Knicks down to 2-1. Now, New York, their 13-game winning streak in the playoffs is done, the second longest in NBA postseason history. It is their first loss in what feels like forever, 46 days. Last time they lost, the NFL draft was going on, just to have some perspective on how long ago it was. Mike Brown, their head coach, was not happy after the game about the officiating.
6: First of all, I want to make sure I get something clear. You know, Coach Mitch Johnson and the Spurs, they won the game tonight. They came and took the game. But I will say this. I never thought I'd be in the NBA Finals and see a team get 24 free throw attempts in the second half to another team's 8. And I don't think I complain much about officials or, you know, the fairness when it comes to the free throw attempts. San Antonio is a great team. They're a great team, okay? It's going to lower our odds big time, if we play game 4 and in the second half they get 24 free throw attempts to our 8. And maybe we were fouling, but they fouled too. There were opportunities for fouls to be called to at least try to even the free throws out. Now, we didn't play good. San Antonio played great. We could have played better. There were a lot of things that we didn't do that we did in game 1 and game 2. But to go 24 free throw attempts in a second half, that's 48 for the game if you think about it the way that they called that second half, compared to 8. All the shots we took, we got fouled 4 times, roughly, for 8 free throw attempts. Again, I don't complain much. I never thought I'd see that in an NBA Finals game, and I saw it tonight. That's tough to overcome when you're playing against a great team.
2: Yeah, 24-8 free throw advantage in the second half, but you know what they say about NBA basketball. Hey, the aggressor usually is the team that gets to the line, and it was clear from the beginning of this one that the Spurs, they play with that desperation. But the lesson here is we have a great NBA Finals. It is the 4th NBA Finals since 1971, where each of the first 3 games were decided by one possession game in the final 2 minutes. We are getting the good stuff on ESPN Radio. Continue with the NBA Finals on ESPN Radio. Catch Game 4, Knicks and Spurs. 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

0: sequence was Stephon Castle crashing in for an offensive rebound. He collided with Jalen Brunson. The play was reviewed for a flagrant, but none was issued. But it seemed like Brunson took it personally.
1: That will pass to OG Anunoby. Corner drive. Sends the pass along. Hart's got it to Brunson. Lefty three. Pass to Wemby. Yes! Jalen Brunson hits the three. Knicks lead by five.
2: Ball moving. I mean, it's a .3 reaction, and it's the next pass.
0: Brunson up to 15 points at that moment. From down 12 in the first half to up 7 at halftime. A reversal that Knicks fans very familiar with at this point. It felt like New York was gaining that separation, but Wemby's two-way excellence continued to be a problem.
1: And it's rebound number 6 for Victor Wembanyama. San Antonio chance for the lead, and Wemby's going to try a three, and he's going to hit. 79-76 Spurs.
2: And that time he just walks into it. Mitchell is playing off him a little bit. He's got plenty of time to rise and fire.
0: It turned out to be a 12-point turnaround in the third, with the Spurs building a lead as large as 5 in the quarter, again, after trailing by as many as 7. So by the time the fourth quarter began, it was just a 1-point game, 92-91 Spurs. Key play in the fourth. Spurs were up 7. Wembanyama hit a 3 plus a foul that appeared to put San Antonio up double digits. But a Mike Brown challenge reversed the call. It took the 3 off the board. Regardless, San Antonio got the play in front in the fourth, allowing their defense to shine.
1: Guarded by Castle, takes him to the left wing. Bounce pass on the cut, Shamet, nothing at the rim, passes out. Now to Towns. Extra pass into the corner. Shamet on the drive, blocked by Wemby against the backboard, and Castle's got it.
3: Really good offensive possession by New York, but they couldn't close it.
0: Fitting to play a defensive highlight because the fourth was a rock fight. The teams combined to begin the quarter 0 for 15 from 3. And there was nothing easy on the inside either. The three-point drought ended in the most spectacular way.
1: Wemby pops out, receives the pass. 2 minutes to go in game 3. Can the Spurs protect the 4-point lead? Wemby off the bounce. Pass. Half a second to shoot. Castle hits the three-pointer right at the end of the shot clock for San Antonio.
3: That's the payback for the Jordan Clarkson one in the first half.
1: 111-104. PJ said they'd have to make shots. There's a big one.
0: An incredible shot by Castle. Wasn't open, just hounded. But he got it to go late shot clock. He finished the game with 23 points. But even after that long ball, the Knicks showed why they've been allergic to losing. A Brunson three, it cut it to 3 with right around 30 seconds left. It meant the Spurs had to execute or else New York would get a chance to tie.
1: Here's Fox cutting to his right, fades, puts it up, puts it in, a free throw line jumper for Fox. Huge hit with 12 seconds to go.
3: Biggest shot of the game, De'Aaron Fox delivers for the San Antonio Spurs.
0: Seemingly the dagger in the game, but OG Anunoby did hit a 3 from the corner for the Knicks. It cut it to back within striking distance, so the Knicks had to foul. They fouled Stephon Castle. In crunch time, he hit a couple of key free throws with 6.8 seconds left. I mean, that's ice water in the veins. In front of that crowd, that moment, NBA Finals, dude's just 21 years old. He drilled the 2 free throws that gave the Spurs a 4-point lead. They would go on to win it 115-111. The Knicks still lead the series 2-1, but the Spurs are right back in it. It's just the second finals all time, with each of the first 3 games won by the road team. You got to go back to 1993. It was the Bulls and Suns. It was the Suns dropping the first 2 games at home, but then they won game 3 on the road. And then I think Michael Jordan countered with a 50-piece in game 4 in that series, and that was really wrestle control in a series that Chicago, of course, ended up winning. Wembanyama, he finished the game excellent as usual. He had a standout 32 points, 8 rebounds, and 6 assists, and a chat with Lisa Salters of ABC afterwards.
4: Victor, just what was better tonight about the late game execution?
5: Less mistakes, more control.
4: You said that game 2 was going to fuel you. How did it fuel you tonight?
5: I mean, in the way we see it, it's the little things. We were more serious, you know, with less mistakes, less turnovers. It's a whole.
4: In one of the late game huddles, I heard Mitch Johnson tell you guys, it's not about our offense. It's going to happen on the defensive end. What was better about the defense?
5: Absolutely. Defense feels offense and vice versa. But what was better in the defense was communication being early.
4: Also said it was about not making mistakes. It was also about Stephon Castle's big three-point shot. Yeah. What did you think when that went in?
5: Oh no, I mean he's great. I'm not surprised. He's got great poise. It's hard to put into words how valuable he is to us and to me.
4: Victor, to come into this building and to steal this game three, just what does it do for you guys and your confidence going into game four?
5: Nothing really. We're all the time confident. Did what we were supposed to do, but our job is absolutely not done. We're not even halfway. The hardest is still to come.
0: Business like Victor Wembanyama afterwards as the Spurs beat the Knicks 115-111 in the Garden to cut the series lead for the Knicks down to 2-1. Now, New York, their 13-game winning streak in the playoffs is done, the second longest in NBA postseason history. It is their first loss in what feels like forever, 46 days. Last time they lost, the NFL draft was going on, just to have some perspective on how long ago it was. Mike Brown, their head coach, was not happy after the game about the officiating.
6: First of all, I want to make sure I get something clear. You know, Coach Mitch Johnson and the Spurs, they won the game tonight. They came and took the game. But I will say this. I never thought I'd be in the NBA Finals and see a team get 24 free throw attempts in the second half to another team's 8. And I don't think I complain much about officials or, you know, the fairness when it comes to the free throw attempts. San Antonio is a great team. They're a great team, okay? It's going to lower our odds big time, if we play game 4 and in the second half they get 24 free throw attempts to our 8. And maybe we were fouling, but they fouled too. There were opportunities for fouls to be called to at least try to even the free throws out. Now, we didn't play good. San Antonio played great. We could have played better. There were a lot of things that we didn't do that we did in game 1 and game 2. But to go 24 free throw attempts in a second half, that's 48 for the game if you think about it the way that they called that second half, compared to 8. All the shots we took, we got fouled 4 times, roughly, for 8 free throw attempts. Again, I don't complain much. I never thought I'd see that in an NBA Finals game, and I saw it tonight. That's tough to overcome when you're playing against a great team.
0: Yeah, 24-8 free throw advantage in the second half, but you know what they say about NBA basketball. Hey, the aggressor usually is the team that gets to the line, and it was clear from the beginning of this one that the Spurs, they play with that desperation. But the lesson here is we have a great NBA Finals. It is the 4th NBA Finals since 1971, where each of the first 3 games were decided by one possession game in the final 2 minutes. We are getting the good stuff on ESPN Radio. Continue with the NBA Finals on ESPN Radio. Catch Game 4, Knicks and Spurs. 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

0: New York was gaining that separation, but Wemby's two-way excellence continued to be a problem.
1: And it's rebound number six for Victor Wembanyama. San Antonio, chance for the lead, and Wemby's going to try a three, and he's going to hit. 79-76 Spurs.
2: And that time he just walks into it. Mitchell is playing off him a little bit. He's got plenty of time to rise and fire.
0: It turned out to be a 12-point turnaround in the third, with the Spurs building a lead as large as five in the quarter, again, after trailing by as many as seven. So by the time the fourth quarter began, it was just a one-point game, 92-91 Spurs. Key play in the fourth, Spurs were up seven. Wembanyama hit a three plus a foul that appeared to put San Antonio up double digits. But a Mike Brown challenge reversed the call. It took the three off the board. Regardless, San Antonio got the play in front in the fourth, allowing their defense to shine.
1: Guarded by Castle, takes him to the left wing. Bounce pass on the cut. Shamet, nothing at the rim, passes out. Now to Towns. Extra pass into the corner. Shamet on the drive, blocked by Wemby against the backboard, and Castle's got it.
3: Really good offensive possession by New York, but they couldn't close it.
0: Fitting to play a defensive highlight because the fourth was a rock fight. The teams combined to begin the quarter 0 for 15 from three. And there was nothing easy on the inside either. The three-point drought ended in the most spectacular way.
1: Wemby pops out, receives the pass. 2 minutes to go in game three. Can the Spurs protect the four-point lead? Wemby off the bounce, pass, half a second to shoot. Castle hits the three-pointer right at the end of the shot clock for San Antonio.
3: That's the payback for the Jordan Clarkson one in the first half.
1: 111-104. PJ said they'd have to make shots. There's a big one.
0: An incredible shot by Castle. Wasn't open, just hounded. But he got it to go late shot clock. He finished the game with 23 points. But even after that long ball, the Knicks showed why they've been allergic to losing. A Brunson three, it cut it to three with right around 30 seconds left. And that the Spurs had to execute or else New York would get a chance to tie.
1: Here's Fox cutting to his right, fades, puts it up, puts it in, a free throw line jumper for Fox. Huge hit with 12 seconds to go.
3: Biggest shot of the game, De'Aaron Fox delivers for the San Antonio Spurs.
0: Seemingly the dagger in the game, but OG Anunoby did hit a three from the corner for the Knicks. It cut it to back within striking distance, so the Knicks had to foul. They fouled Stephon Castle. In crunch time, he hit a couple of key free throws with 6.8 seconds left. I mean, that's ice water in the veins. In front of that crowd, that moment, NBA Finals, dude's just 21 years old. He drilled the two free throws that gave the Spurs a four-point lead. They would go on to win it, 115-111. The Knicks still lead the series 2-1, but the Spurs are right back in it. It's just the second finals all time, with each of the first three games won by the road team. You got to go back to 1993. It was the Bulls and Suns. It was the Suns dropping the first two games at home, but then they won game three on the road. And then I think Michael Jordan countered with a 50-piece in game four in that series, and that was really wrestle control in a series that Chicago, of course, ended up winning. Wembanyama, he finished the game excellent as usual. He had a standout 32 points, 8 rebounds, and 6 assists, and a chat with Lisa Salters of ABC afterwards.
4: Victor, just what was better tonight about the late game execution?
5: Less mistakes, more control.
4: You said that game two was going to fuel you. How did it fuel you tonight?
5: I mean, in the way we see it, it's the little things. We were more serious, you know, with less mistakes, less turnovers. It's a whole.
4: In one of the late game huddles, I heard Mitch Johnson tell you guys, it's not about our offense. It's going to happen on the defensive end. What was better about the defense?
5: Absolutely. Defense fuels offense and vice versa. But what was better in the defense was communication, being early.
4: Also said it was about not making mistakes. It was also about Stephon Castle's big three-point shot. Yeah. What did you think when that went in?
5: Oh no, I mean he's great. I'm not surprised. He's got great poise. It's hard to put into words how valuable he is to us and to me.
4: Victor, to come into this building and to steal this game three, just what does it do for you guys and your confidence going into game four?
5: Nothing really. We're all the time confident. Did what we were supposed to do, but the job is absolutely not done. We're not even halfway. The hardest is still to come.
0: Business like Victor Wembanyama afterwards as the Spurs beat the Knicks 115-111 in the Garden to cut the series lead for the Knicks down to 2-1. Now, New York, their 13-game winning streak in the playoffs is done, the second longest in NBA postseason history. It is their first loss in what feels like forever, 46 days. Last time they lost, the NFL draft was going on, just to have some perspective on how long ago it was. Mike Brown, their head coach, was not happy after the game about the officiating.
6: First of all, I want to make sure I get something clear. You know, Coach Mitch Johnson and the Spurs, they won the game tonight. They came and took the game. But I will say this. I never thought I'd be in the NBA Finals and see a team get 24 free throw attempts in the second half to another team's 8. And I don't think I complain much about officials or, you know, the fairness when it comes to the free throw attempts. San Antonio is a great team. They're a great team, okay? It's going to lower our odds big time, if we play game 4 and in the second half they get 24 free throw attempts to our 8. And maybe we were fouling, but they fouled too. There were opportunities for fouls to be called to at least try to even the free throws out. Now, we didn't play good. San Antonio played great. We could have played better. There were a lot of things that we didn't do that we did in game 1 and game 2. But to go 24 free throw attempts in a second half, that's 48 for the game if you think about it the way that they called that second half, compared to 8. All the shots we took, we got fouled 4 times, roughly, for 8 free throw attempts. Again, I don't complain much. I never thought I'd see that in an NBA Finals game, and I saw it tonight. That's tough to overcome when you're playing against a great team.
0: Yeah, 24-8 free throw advantage in the second half, but you know what they say about NBA basketball. Hey, the aggressor usually is the team that gets to the line, and it was clear from the beginning of this one that the Spurs, they play with that desperation. But the lesson here is we have a great NBA Finals. It is the 4th NBA Finals since 1971, where each of the first 3 games were decided by one possession game in the final 2 minutes. We are getting the good stuff on ESPN Radio. Continue with the NBA Finals on ESPN Radio. Catch Game 4, Knicks and Spurs. 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
12: 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Okay. Squirrel. Has anybody seen Mr. Squirrel?
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8: Well, it's time to check in with Carl Adams of Timberline Sports in Black Duck. We are into the middle part of June. We're getting ready for a big tournament here in Bemidji. Carl's out on the water as we speak. How you doing, Carl?
9: Not too bad, Kev. How are you?
8: I'm doing great. So I'm going to ask you this question. Are you guiding today? Are you pre-fishing today? Or do you happen to be doing both on a lake that it's convenient to be able to do both?
9: I'm guiding today, taking some people out, catching some crappies.
8: Oh, okay. So if it's crappies, then you're not even going to tell me where you are you?
9: Yeah, right. I mean, those crappies, you try to keep it a little secret.
8: All right. Fair enough. So let's talk about fishing. Last time we checked in, it was shortly after the opener. It had been a cold, miserable opener. It certainly warmed up since then. How about the fishing? Has that warmed up since then?
9: It did. I kind of think, and typically this early part of June is the very best fishing of the year. If not one of the very best, it's right up there. And it's turned into that. You know, we started getting some nice, stable, warm weather and kind of heated everything up. And just about every species and however you want to fish them, fishing is definitely at a very good time of year. You can catch lots of fish.
8: That is the beauty of June. I love June because the weather's just about perfect. Everything's biting. The walleyes are still very strong. It's pretty ideal.
9: It is. If you like catching fish, this is probably the very peak time to do it.
8: Well, what are you hearing about the big one, Red Lake? I know that was the one lake that had a pretty decent opener and had a decent couple of first weeks if you could get out there. Still producing, I presume?
9: It has been. You know, we had a little stretch right away where maybe wasn't quite as good after that. You know, opener was. Then it was kind of cold and windy and stirred up and wasn't the best. And then all of a sudden we started getting this nice warm weather, stable weather, and the fishing just exploded and has been very, very good really since.
8: Okay.
9: It's
8: well,
9: been the hottest bite around.
8: Wow. And I'm assuming, you know, whatever you typically like to use on red, you just go ahead and use that now.
9: Yes. So, you know, it's still a strong jigging a minnow bite, but by now things have warmed up a lot and you can catch them doing anything you want. So we're hearing a lot of guys trolling cranks. You can locate some fish fast doing that. There's guys trolling spinners, but there's guys still anchoring up for spot locking and pitching jigs and guys slip bobbering in a leech, and they all seem to catch fish as long as the wind's not blowing and we don't get it too stirred up. It just seems to be excellent fishing up there.
8: I don't think we're going to run out anytime soon, are we?
9: I don't think so.
8: No, that lake is in wonderful shape.
9: It is amazing.
8: How about further north? What have you heard from Lake of the Woods?
9: And that bite has been excellent, too. You know, so we've got maybe a tiny bit more wind that has affected there because we've had some east wind. But for the most part, it's been excellent fishing. When people have got out there, they talk about how many nice fish they got. They've been able to get out there, which, you know, those big lakes are a good almost all the time if you can get out there and if it doesn't get too riled up. And that's the way it's been. It's been nice enough weather that they've been able to get out there and catch fish.
8: All right, and again, Lake of the Woods has a lot of different ways to fish it. There's different areas, you know, are very different fisheries. So, again, bring a lot of stuff and or try just fishing the way you like to fish.
9: That's exactly right. That's the wonderful thing about these nice fisheries is that you can fish however you like to fish and have a good time catching them.
8: What about black duck, you know, your neck of the woods? It started out slow. We know there are fish in there. How's it going now?
9: You know, it's finally heated up where the fish out there are starting to go pretty strong, and it's kind of that same thing. I've still been jigging a minnow a lot out there, but there's a lot of guys jigging leeches and crawlers, slip bobber and a leech. We're starting to see that bite for everything start to go, and there's a ton of panfish in the lake. A lot of bluegills are, if you fish with a crawler, are going to be biting all the time too, or those guys slip bobber and a leech. And the fishing went from being a very, very slow opener for black duck, it's typically a strong opener, to, you know, a very good bite right now, which I think we're starting to see on almost all the lakes. Almost everybody you talk to, fishing whatever species on whichever local lake around here, is saying pretty good things.
8: Okay. Well, I know you're fishing for crappies at a secret spot, but I'm sure the crappie bite's going well. I'm sure the bluegill bite's going well. The northern bite's always going well. So just, yeah, whatever you want to play with this particular day, right?
9: That's exactly right. And we're starting to hear, you know, a few guys chasing bass and doing some of that stuff. And it's been just about everything that people have been chasing. The fish are biting. And that's what typically happens this early part of June.
8: All right, I know you are going to be fishing the big KC Walleye Classic this Saturday. Have you had a chance to do any pre-fishing yet?
9: I have not made it out there yet. I will try to hopefully get out there a little bit beforehand, but the good news is I think most lakes they're starting to bite, so I'm hoping that they'll be biting on Bemidji too.
8: What have you heard from Bemidji so far?
9: I heard some really good reports early, better than normal for right away, and then I've had some days where it seemed like they didn't bite, but that's what happened when we didn't have stable weather right away. It should be starting to pick up a little bit now.
8: Carl Adams of Timberline Sports and Black Duck, my guest today. Guess what we're talking about? You're right! Fishing. Many more fish things to talk about when we come back.
10: I'm Jason Durham, the smarter and better looking Jason, and this is Paul Bunyan Country Outdoors.
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8: Carl Adams of Timberline Sports and Black Duck, my guest today. Time to talk toys. Have you seen anything in particular that anglers are buying these days that are very popular? I mean, we've talked a lot about tungsten. Is that still the go-to for a lot of guys?
9: Yeah, it's been really hot, and it's we know that there's tungsten's having some price increases, and that's got a lot of people to buy more than they even normally would, just so that they have it in case they aren't going to get to use it be able to afford it later as the price keeps continuing to rise. So that has been really hot. Tungsten jigs are hot. We have seen, you know, maybe partly because Red Lake's had a good crankbait bite too, but I kind of thought everybody's switching back to doing a lot more jigging, and all of a sudden we're selling a lot of crankbaits this year, and they're catching fish on a lot of lakes trolling crankbaits. So it's been a couple of different things, and there's a few people casting some jerk baits and doing different things too. But all in all, it's nothing too crazy different over the last few years, but there's definitely been some fish biting.
8: You know, you speaking of Red Lake once again, we did hear several years ago now there was a few veligers spotted on a zebra mussel spotted on that lake, but I have not heard anything from there since that there seems to be any sort of serious penetration of zebra mussels in Red Lake. The water, it sounds like to me, has not changed as far as clarity goes at all.
9: It hasn't yet, which that's a good thing because it is a pretty unique lake. It's part of the draw for red is that it can be a bright, sunny, calm day and the walleye still bite. And our other lakes with zebra mussels have gotten, especially with zebra mussels, it can be really tough on calm, sunny days. You want some clouds, you want some wind, just to be able to catch fish. And there's nothing better than having a lake that, like Red, that you wouldn't even want to be on when it's really rough because the lake is a shallow lake that the wind really stirs up. But the best bite is when it's calm anyway. So it works out perfectly that people get to fish it when the fish are biting, you know, in a lot of our other lakes. So I sure hope that those zebra mussels, if they ever do take effect, maybe they can't handle that shallow basin and aren't going to have things to hold on to. But so far we haven't seen much of a change, and the fishing has been still fantastic up there.
8: Excellent. Well, listen, Carl, one of the things I hope happens with this show when people listen to it is they get intrigued by fishing and maybe decide, you know, I need to give this a try. Here's a chance for you to sell some product from Timberline Sports. If I'm just an average person, I've never been in the water, but I want to give it a try. You know, what's the basic stuff I need? I mean, I think a lot of people get scared about the, you know, really expensive boats and the electronics and all the gear you can buy. Let's get us started with something we can afford. What would that be?
9: Well, in all truth, and tungsten jigs have gotten a lot more expensive, and the main drive for tungsten is how dense they are, that the guys with live scopes can see them. But if you put a plain jig and a minnow and you drift around in shallow water on almost any one of our lakes in shallow, you know, if you're fishing weed edges or right through the weeds, you're going to catch fish. If the wind's pushing in, you're not going too fast. It's a really simple thing, and you will catch fish. Pike are always aggressive. The things that have changed a little bit now is that with really clear water, sometimes instead of drifting over like people had done for a lot of years, there's a little bit more of stopping in a spot and casting, but that's still really easy to do with a little boat with not very good electronics. If you find a little point on along the edge of bulrushes and you cast to it with a jig and work it back, you can drop an anchor there and catch plenty of fish doing that on almost any lake. And while I'm doing that, you can also put a chunk of a crawler on. So a lot of the lakes, when I've been on Black Deck, we're going to catch a northern, a walleye, a bluegill, and a crappie, all from the same spot.
8: Give me a good starter kit. I'm going to buy a rod. I'm going to buy a reel, some lures. I want to be able to catch perch, and I want to catch walleyes and northerns and panfish and bass. What's a good solid rod reel combo I should be looking at if I don't have one yet?
9: Well, there's a lot of fairly inexpensive combos that, you know, Daiwa makes some really nice ones. You don't have to have one of the really high-end rods to be able to feel your stuff. And a lot of times, if you haven't done a lot of fishing, you're not going to notice the difference between that really nice rod and a little bit less expensive one. So I always tell people just to start with something you can afford. Just find a price point that you like. Start with that. You don't need to be really big. I think maybe some of the stuff that people sometimes do is maybe get a little too big a rod and reel. Then it's it's going to be a little heavier, not as comfortable to fish with. But if you put light line on, The drags, even on our inexpensive reels, are good enough to handle fish. Obviously, Northerns have sharp teeth, and they're going to cut lines no matter what. But if they keep it on the outside of their mouth, you'll be able to reel in Northerns or a walleye or a perch. And you can do that on most of our lakes in the shallow water. You can use, I don't ever hardly go heavier than a quarter ounce jig. And a lot of times, with a little bit of moss on the bottom and stuff like that, you can float things above them running an 1/8 ounce jig or a 1/16 ounce jig on almost any lake. And it's getting down deep enough for those fish to come up and bite.
8: One more segment to go with Carl Adams of Timberline Sports and Black Duck, including an all-over-the-road Fast Five.
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8: Final segment with Carl Adams of Timberline Sports and Black Duck. So one thing we want to note is that not only are you fishing in the Knights of Columbus Walleye Classic, you have donated a trip with Carl Adams as one of the raffle prizes, one of five guides are doing that. So you buy a raffle ticket, you can buy the boat, you can win the boat, motor, and trailer, you can win cash, or you can win a free fishing trip with five great guides, including you, Carl. So thank you for that as a member of the Knights Columbus Walleye Classic Committee. We appreciate that very much. Secondly, if I win that trip, what's a day on the water with Carl like?
12: Well, I usually try to gauge what the person wants to do. Most people like their pole bending. Most people aren't after, let's go out and catch the type of fish you're looking for a tournament where you're trying to catch a 28-inch walleye or something. Most people just want to catch lots of fish. So a lot of times, they want to go home with enough to have a meal of fish too. But a lot of times I'll go to a lake where, especially people that haven't been out a lot and don't have, they might just say, well, I just want to enjoy a day of fishing. We might go chase crappies for a while. Then on that same lake, maybe we can go fish for walleyes for a little while so they can catch some of those. The pike and the bass might be biting. And a lot of times I just try to get them on something where their pole is bending, because if you're just targeting walleyes, especially by the time we get after the Knights of Columbus, we get into July, when there's more openings for some of the guide trips, a lot of your days then might not be quite as fast a fishing if you are just targeting walleyes. But when mm-hmm. you start targeting those multi-species things, you can catch lots of different fish, and we'll go out, cast around, catch fish, and have a good time.
8: All right. Usually when we talk to you, it's in relation to your store, but do you do guiding on a regular basis, Carl?
12: I still try to do some guiding on a regular basis just to make sure that I can find a good excuse to get out of the store and make it out on the water. I don't want to be stuck in the store all the time. I still like to know what the bite's like and checking out all the lakes. So if I can get out, a few times doing that, and a guide job's a good excuse to get out of the store, because otherwise I got a lot of things I can do.
8: All right, so if somebody would like to help you get out of the store, Carl, how can they get set up?
12: Well, if they call the store, and they can get my number, and we can go from there, and we'll get them out and take them out and make sure they have a good time.
8: All right, Carl, you got time for a quick fast five?
12: I guess we can do a quick fast five.
8: Okay, here we go. Carl Adams, fast five. This is a kind of all over the road one, Carl. Are you ready?
12: Yep.
8: Here we go.
13: Fast five.
8: Question number one. If you could, would you go to outer space?
12: I don't know that I would, if I knew with 100% certainty it was funny space, but otherwise I might just stay back. I'm pretty busy. I got enough things to do.
8: Well, yeah, and the fishing's better down here, actually.
12: Yeah, I know the fishing's better.
8: All right, question number two. Would you rather fly a plane or engineer a train?
12: That's a good question. I have a lot of friends that really like flying, but I'm not sure I like heights that much, so I might just stay on the ground in that train.
8: All right. Question number three, and this maybe goes to your other business. What would be Carl's dream car?
12: I have never really worried too much. I don't know if it'd be a car because it has to be able to pull a boat. It's pretty hard. And unless I find some car that can get me to some unique fishing place, it's going to have to be something that can pull a boat pretty good.
8: Okay, so truck, probably a truck, a dream truck.
12: Yep, okay. Exactly.
8: All right, question number 4. If you were allowed to only eat one thing every day for the rest of your life, what would that thing have to be?
12: That's a tough one.
8: No.
12: I could eat fish almost every day, but I'd probably just pick something like a pizza or something. You can't really go wrong. It goes with everything.
8: It does go with everything, and, you know, there's lots of varieties, too. So, yeah, that's probably the most variety there is. All right, final question, question number 5. What would your wife, Deanna, say is your most annoying habit?
12: Oh, I don't know. Every once in a while, if she catches me chewing my nails, she'd say that. But I probably have lots of things that annoy her.
8: Well, I know I've got a long list, but... Is that the one that bugs you?
12: Yeah, that's the one I hear her complain if she ever sees it. So then I just know better than to let her see me.
8: All right, Carl Adams from Timberline Sports and Black Tech. By the way, are the guys you're guiding today, are they happy today?
12: They should be. We were catching some

0: Columbus Walleye Classic, and all the dollars go to a great cause, and it's only $10. Carl, great having you in today. Thanks for taking the time.
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6: Than what they were when they were built. Like, when they were built, the point of them was basically to pull a Strait of Hormuz kind of thing on anybody trying to put stuff up and down the Rhine River. Right. Like, it was, they would build two castles across the river from each other and put a big chain between them and say, you're not getting past without paying.
7: Jeez.
6: Right? That was what the point of the castles were, was to extract tariffs from anybody shipping along the Rhine.
7: Now they're Airbnbs?
6: So they were mostly military installations.
7: Now they're Starbucks.
6: Right? And then what happened is about the late or the early 1800s, one guy kind of fell in love with the idea of a medieval castle and what it should be like. And he had an architect create one out of some ruins that he bought. And everybody was so blown away that everybody just started buying castles and making them look like Cinderella's castle.
8: Oh.
6: Yeah, so they are not at all like the military installations that they were built for. They have been turned into something that makes it feel like what they imagined a medieval castle was like in the 1800s.
8: Yeah, by the way, I said it wrong. I'm sorry. Germany has more castles than the United States has McDonald's.
6: That can't
8: Which
6: be true.
8: It is.
6: That cannot be true.
8: It is. There are 13,000 McDonald's locations in America, 25,000 castles in Germany.
6: Wow.
8: Right?
6: I have trouble believing it. I mean,
7: how many white castles do we have in America versus the number of castles they
9: Probably
7: have in Germany?
9: Six.
7: Front page sports in a second. John Bonus is back. Marnie Gellner will be here at 7. 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
11: AP News, I'm Marcela Sanchez. President Trump says the pilots involved in a U.S. Army helicopter crash near the Strait of Hormuz are okay. The AP's Haya Pinjwani has more.
12: The pilots are fine, yeah.
13: And what?
12: Nobody injured.
14: Those comments were made to journalists late Monday while at John F. Kennedy International Airport after the NBA Finals in New York.
12: We are going to issue a report tomorrow, but the pilots are fine.
14: The New York Times first reported that a U.S. Army attack helicopter went down near the strait in unclear circumstances. The crash came after Iran and Israel exchanged fire, imperiling talks over solidifying a shaky ceasefire in the Iran war.
15: I'm Haya Pinjwani.
11: The president also insisted an Iran deal is coming.
12: If we go and bomb, which we can do very easily if we want, and we spend another 2 or 3 weeks bombing, they'll have nothing left whatsoever, but you won't have the strait open for months. If we do the bombing, you know, a lot of people are going to be killed. Who wants to do that? I don't. And we'll have a signed document that's actually stronger than doing the bombing.
11: Maine, Nevada, South Carolina, and North Dakota are holding primary elections today. Graham Plattner faces no serious opposition for the Maine Democratic Senate nomination, but he is fighting to rebuild his credibility. Just a week ago, revelations surfaced that Plattner had engaged in sexually explicit messages with multiple women while married. And then the New York Times reported new allegations about his behavior during previous relationships. In the southern Philippines, at least 37 people have been killed and over 32,000 have been displaced after a 7.8 magnitude quake struck the region yesterday. World shares were mostly higher today, with tech shares leading gains after Wall Street recovered some of its sell-off from last week. Oil prices fell back after surging yesterday. More stories at apnews.com. This is AP News.
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7: I'm meteorologist Brandon Bormans. Partly sunny and very warm today, highs in the upper 80s. For tonight, showers and thunderstorms becoming likely, lows in the mid-60s. Another round of showers and thunderstorms likely on Wednesday with highs in the lower 80s. Food, music, and fun for all ages at the Worthington Windsurfing and Music Festival June 12th and 13th. It's worth a look. Right now, it's 66 degrees.
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9: Two five or twenty-five.
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10: Screw that guy. 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
9: Yes.
10: Yeah, man.
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10: Should we do some sports?
9: Sure.
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10: I like it. Let's do it.
12: The San Antonio Spurs won game 3 of the NBA Finals, 115-111 over the New York Knicks. That snaps a 13-game winning streak for the New York Knicks, the second longest postseason win streak in NBA history. They're trying to win their first title in 53 years, but they're going to have to wait a little bit longer because the Spurs are getting back into this thing. Wemby had 32, Castle had 23. Did you see more than 23 castles in Germany?
9: I did not.
12: Brunson, 32. Ananobi had 28. So the Spurs, for the third consecutive game, got off to a huge start, big lead, and then pissed it away.
9: Yep. Yeah. At halftime, they were down 6.
12: Right. And they had a double-digit lead in game 1, 2, and 3 and found a way to find a deficit in all of them. Again, the Knicks, of course, won the first two games, and it looked like the same old story in game 3. But the Spurs actually found a way to fight through it in the second half, apparently, and get it done. That is the first New York Knicks loss in 46 days.
9: Yeah, day one of the NFL draft is the last time they lost a game.
12: Game 4 Wednesday in New York. It'll be expensive again. And then game 5 Saturday back in San Antonio.
9: Yeah, man.
12: Yeah, man.
9: It's going to be
13: a series. We finally got a series. I assume the Spurs were favored going in.
12: Of course.
13: Right? Right?
12: They definitely
13: yeah,
12: were.
13: Yeah, right? I mean, yeah. I didn't think the Knicks would have a chance on this. I was surprised by those first two games. So.
12: Yeah. After game one, the Knicks were essentially even money. After they stole game one.
13: Wow.
12: It was basically even money by game two.
9: I think they win. I think New York wins tomorrow night, and I think this is over in probably 5. But, yeah, it's fun to watch. I love Kat. I hope Kat wins. Yeah. And Brunson is awesome to watch because he's fearless. especially after Wemby threw him to the ground. He got right back up and was going to fight him.
10: I bet he's not fearless.
9: I mean, if it comes...
10: He's afraid like of heights or something.
9: But
13: like, that's something.
10: Yeah, there's something he's afraid of.
14: Yeah, what about death?
9: But what if somebody...
10: Like big spiders.
9: If somebody 7'6 walked in here and started pushing us around, I'd probably cower.
10: I would grab him by the Johnson.
14: He also weighs about 13 pounds. He looks like Slenderman.
9: Yeah, he does look like Slenderman.
10: But that would freak me out more than, I guess, technically,
9: yes. Yeah, good point.
10: He looks like Slenderman.
9: Yeah, Slenderman.
10: I'm not used to being around Slendermen.
9: No.
13: Well, you work in radio, so.
9: Correct. You're the only Slenderman here.
12: Game 4 tonight of the Stanley Cup Final in Las Vegas at 7 o'clock. Vegas leads that series 2-1. Carolina trailed 4-0 in Game 3 before they forced overtime only to lose.
10: The mighty, mighty Mussman's going to that game.
9: Yeah, Mussie's going.
12: It's right here. I hear he's flying out this morning.
10: Yeah.
12: Lucky. Carolina, slight favorites tonight in Vegas. It's a little strange, right?
9: Yeah.
12: But whatever. Slight favorites on DraftKings minus 115.
15: Yeah. I don't know how you can even pick a favorite right now. I mean, it's been so close overtime after overtime. And the comebacks.
9: Don't get choked up, brother. Yeah, you don't
15: I'm sorry.
9: Cry.
15: I'm just thinking about
10: it. I know, man. You're all sad and stuff.
15: I just love hockey so much.
10: Oh, that's for you.
15: And I love the sport.
10: I thought nobody loved me but him.
9: Yeah. Well, I love you the most.
13: Brother.
10: I like butts.
9: Yeah, and you cannot lie.
10: I can.
15: Super honest or mix a lot.
10: I like butts, but I might be lying.
12: Yeah, what a weird thing to proclaim and then say you might be lying about. It's like you're already admitting you're kind of pervy, right? You're like, you guys want to know what I like?
9: Yeah.
12: Could have kept that to yourself. Yeah. But,
10: do I? Don't care.
12: Now you're kind of pervy and a liar.
9: Yeah, and you like,
12: The Twins were off yesterday. They are at Detroit tonight at 5:40. Taj Bradley versus something called Troy Melton.
10: Boy, it's hot out there.
12: The Twins have lost 4 of 5 overall. They lost 3 out of 4 to Kansas City. They host St. Louis this weekend, and Royce Lewis is back, John Bonas.
13: Royce Lewis is back after just tearing up St. Paul. No, he hasn't. He's been back for 2 games. I think he got 1 hit in those 2 games here. It's do or die time for Royce Lewis, which is seems so odd to say after, where we thought he was going to be 2 or 3 years ago. But he's been down for 2 years and he looked just brutal before being sent down. And then he goes down to St. Paul and just looks like, how can you keep him in St. Paul? But now he's got to do it at this level. And I'm optimistic. And by the way, as a result of those struggles, it looks like his position has changed because they have now moved Brooks Lee to third base, so he's no longer really got room for third base. So on top of trying to hit at the major league level, he's going to be playing second base and first base at the major league level and basically learning those from scratch, because for the most part, he played shortstop in the minor leagues and third base in the majors. He has not played a lot of games at second base, and I think hardly any at first base.
10: There's no chance he's not good enough to be in the big leagues. You know what I mean? There's no chance. Well, isn't it weird? It's in his head. It has to be.
13: I mean, especially after what you saw he did in St. Paul.
10: He just killed him.
13: Right.
9: Yes. Yeah, he destroyed
13: him. Yes, that's right. You're right. It does feel like there's just something that's got to – whatever clicked when he got demoted to St. Paul. And I mean it clicked immediately. Like his first game back in St. Paul.
10: He had 3.
13: His first at bat, he hit a home run.
10: Yeah.
13: Whatever that click is, he's got to find it here. And if he doesn't find it here, I – don't know what his future is with the organization. Now, the Twins have options on – he has options, meaning they can continue to send him back and forth to AAA as long as they want.
10: That's not
13: for this year and even next year. I think he's got options for next year. So he does not have to be dropped or anything. If there's no roster machinations such that he has – the question kind of becomes – he is making $3 million this year. Next year, he's going to get an arbitration-driven raise to 3.5, 4, 4.5, 5, depending on how well he does. And so at some point, you're kind of like, if we don't trust him to play regularly, do we want to keep him, bring him back next year? So we'll see. We had just had the latest Gleaming of the Geek, unfortunately, only on Patreon, talked a lot about him returning and about his future and also about whether or not there is another infielder at St. Paul that might be destined for the Twins real soon, too. Top one of our top draft picks. Or
10: Scooch
13: top
10: prospects.
15: What's his name, Hawk?
10: Scooch Magoo, right?
13: It's actually close. It's Kalen Culpepper.
10: Oh, yeah. Well, it's Dante's nephew.
13: Yes. No, it's not Dante's nephew.
15: Oh, okay.
10: But, whatever. Dante's pissed. Crap.
15: He thinks it's crap.
13: But, yeah, he's been... He's 22 years old, and he's a true shortstop. And the Twins are right now playing with basically a three-headed version of shortstop that none of them are really ready to be a full-time shortstop in the major leagues. And this guy looks like he could be there. And he's been tearing it up at St. Paul now for several weeks.
10: I don't see how having three heads is going to help you in baseball. Well, you got three arms.
13: Right. Yeah.
10: Am I right?
13: Yeah. Well, it's a lot of indecision. That's the problem. You know,
10: that's
13: the,
10: a good point.
13: That's right. It's hard
10: like,
13: to.
10: It's like being in my brain.
13: That's right.
15: Yeah.
10: All right, I'm going to shut up now.
15: Well, that's interesting. Hawk, a three-headed lady, would you?
10: Man, are you kidding me? I got...
15: what?
10: Are you watching the camera?
13: I am not watching the camera.
10: I've got...
14: pick the three heads.
10: That's right.
14: Three-headed lady, pick the three heads. Go.
15: Me?
14: Sure. Anybody.
15: Let's see here.
14: This is so easy.
15: Hawks would be Marge, the Wicked Witch, and, let's see, whatever random lady he has on the background of his computer over there.
13: I'm staying out of this one.
10: I would put P.A., Pete Bursich, and Ben Lieber. And I'd do terrible things to their heads.
15: Man.
13: Some would argue you already do terrible things to their heads.
10: Good point.
15: Yeah. Somebody would argue some of those men do terrible things to their heads.
14: Yeah, you're not wrong.
15: Mm-hmm.
10: Yeah. Actually, I'd like it. I'd make them watch me do weird things.
15: Yeah. Like Clockwork Orange style. Yeah. Lawyer Lambert again? Shut up over there.
14: I think those three heads would rather be in a human centipede than watch some of that stuff.
15: And one of them would volunteer to be in the middle.
14: Yep. We'll do more. What really matters after this. Scores and stats around the world of sports. And Chris will change your life with something else that's more interesting than what I'm about to say. That's how this works. Right, John?
13: Yeah.
14: Do you get it.
13: I didn't hear your three heads.
14: Kerry Russell, Kate Upton, and Elastigirl.
13: Yep. A lot of flexibility there.
14: Yeah, a lot of flexibility.
15: The mic's on. Happy anniversary, by the way.
14: Thank you. More of the Power Trip Morning Show after this on The Fan.
10: Oh, yeah. Sick night and all. The
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19: Minnesota News Network, I'm Tasha Radel. A Republican-led U.S. House committee is accusing Minnesota leaders of failing to act on warnings about fraud in a federally funded social service programs. The 205-page report alleges Governor Tim Walz and Attorney General Keith Ellison were aware of concerns dating back to 2019. Minnesota's unemployment rate has slowly been increasing, but Steve Yakish from Executive Search Consulting says don't give up hope. He says he's seeing a trend where large companies are filling their top positions, and that can help everyone else.
20: Companies are now really starting to think forward. How do I get out in front of our competition? We have strategic initiatives, and they're adding executives. And then that trickles down, because once those executives are in place, now they start hiring below them.
19: The Minnesota Pollution Control Agency has issued an air quality alert for the Twin Cities and central Minnesota from noon until 9 today. This is MNN.
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7: I'm meteorologist Brandon Bormans. Partly sunny and very warm today, highs in the upper 80s. For tonight, showers and thunderstorms becoming likely, lows in the mid-60s. Another round of showers and thunderstorms likely on Wednesday with highs in the lower 80s. Food, music, and fun for all ages at the Worthington Windsurfing and Music Festival June 12th and 13th. It's worth a look. Current temperature, 67 degrees.
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10: Shoo-be-doo-spickle. Patrick Morning Show, here we are. Minicamp for your Minnesota Vikings begins today.
15: Hell yeah.
10: It all happens today. And your new defensive specialist, John Bonus, is in the studio. He has returned from Germany with some thoughts on things. Leave it at that.
15: We're going to make some changes.
10: Yeah.
15: So we are. My favorite German story is we're on the train in Germany, and the conductor comes by to get tickets. And in the seat next to us are several young ladies, and one of these ladies does not have her ticket.
10: Oh, no.
15: No ticket.
10: Sonst Eichen.
15: And I know a little bit of German.
1: Like, for instance, I know that the word for and in German is und.
2: Und. Terrible.
1: Right? And so they are going back. She, you know, he's asking for her. It's clear he's asking for her ticket. And it's clear she's got an explanation as to why she doesn't have a ticket. And it goes on and on and on and on. And at some point, he just quits talking. And then she keeps going on and on and on and on. And he just looks at her and goes, und?
10: My God.
1: And?
10: Are you sure you didn't mishear him?
1: Oot.
15: Yeah. Are you sure you didn't mishear
1: him? And she looks at him blankly like, and you know, a minute later, the conversation ends, and he takes our tickets, and then he looks back at her as we are pulling up to the train station. He's like, oot. And she gets off the train. That has become a new catchphrase between Chrissy and I. Like, when one person's complaining about something or explaining something or whatever, the other one just looks at them now and goes, oot.
2: Yeah, you gotta have your ticket. If you remember, Indiana Jones once threw a Nazi out of a blimp.
15: Yeah, he did. Yeah,
2: because he didn't have a ticket.
1: Sure.
15: Yeah. Yeah.
2: And then he looked at everybody right in the eye and just goes, "No ticket."
15: And they all went.
2: They all held up their tickets. Like, great film. Throw me out of this Zeppelin.
15: That's a great movie.
10: Called him a bunch of oons.
15: Yeah, he got real mad. Yeah, that was when Indy was drinking.
1: Germans like their rules.
10: Yeah, man. Yeah, they sure do.
1: Oont?
10: They sure do.
1: Right.
10: They sure do.
2: All right, let's do What Really Matters, scores and stats around the world of sports. And then Chris will tell you something that's actually interesting. It's brought to you by Ovo LASIK and Lens. Go get LASIK from Dr. Mark Lobanoff and Dr. David Whiting. The legend of LASIK at Ovo LASIK and Lens. So the Dylan Larkin rumors continue to swirl. And according to the Detroit Free Press a day or so ago, they reportedly say that Dylan Larkin has three teams on his list because he has a full no-move clause, John Bonas.
1: Okay.
2: So he only goes where he wants to go. Hmm. And reportedly his three teams are the Vegas Golden Knights, the Florida Panthers, and the Minnesota Wild.
15: Oh, sweet.
2: He is 29 years old. He's under contract with the Red Wings through 2031. And has an unbelievably affordable 8.7 annual average salary. So 8.7. What a steal.
15: He wants to go to two states with no income tax and then Minnesota.
2: Or three teams that are winners.
15: Yeah, or
2: these are also winning teams.
15: Yeah. Florida was kind of hid last season, but yeah, they can
2: But they've been awesome.
15: Yeah.
2: 34 goals, 33 assists last season. Dylan Larkin.
1: And he's a center, right?
2: Yep. Like
1: that's the whole point?
15: Yeah.
2: Yep.
15: Really trying not to get too excited here, but...
2: But it's possible.
15: It's very possible.
2: Very possible.
15: Could you see it happening?
4: Yeah, maybe.
15: Is there a chance it doesn't happen?
4: Well, yeah. That could. I could see that happening as well.
2: But what really matters is this.
10: Here's something I didn't know till right now. Washington, D.C., June 9th, 1893. The interior of a theater collapsed. 22 people died. That theater was called Ford's Theater. And it was where President Lincoln was shot and killed on April 14th of 1865. The building where President Lincoln was shot housed hundreds of clerks employed by the War Department's Records and Pensions Division. An investigation determined the cause of the tragedy was a pier that had given way during excavation in the basement for an electric light plant. Rescue workers quickly arrived on the scene, toiling like demons to search for victims and remove debris. Clerks recalled screams of coworkers. One witness said Civil War veterans who worked in the building were the wildest and craziest. In a panic, some employees jumped from the second floor using an awning to brace their fall. Businesses and homes in the immediate area were used as makeshift hospitals. Anguished relatives rushed to the scene. Some onlookers watched events unfold from the rooftops of the buildings. Plunged in a chasm of death, read the newspaper headline. A Washington Post reporter visited the home of a victim whose body was the last one recovered. "Say, mister, when is Papa coming home?" asked the tearful boy. "He will come home tomorrow, won't he?" One man thought there was a curse on the building because of the Lincoln assassination. He was slapped like a bitch.
2: This is like the age-old question, John Bonas, about whether What's better, to have a roof collapse on you or an entire building basically crush you, or watch a play?
10: Oh.
2: Wow. You know, it's, and people are on both sides of the argument.
10: Swine.
2: Right? Both sides. Some people like one, some people like the other. You know? Yeah.
4: Some plays are good.
2: Such as?
4: Like, I saw Aladdin on Broadway. That was good. The Book of
1: Specifically
4: Mormon.
1: Musicals are your Mormon favorite. Is your good. Point. Yeah. Musicals are the
4: Wasn't that a play? Aren't all plays singing?
1: No.
2: No.
1: No.
2: You musicals. Think all plays are singing?
4: Like, don't all plays have singing in
2: no.
4: them?
2: No.
10: No. Nope.
4: Like Oklahoma does.
2: That's, yeah, a, that's musical. A musical. You're thinking of musicals.
10: Mm-hmm. Like a play would be like Romeo and Juliet.
4: Oh, yeah. I would see that. Yeah. I'm for plays. Yeah.
2: That's not what my sources say.
4: Mm. Well played. I walked right into that.
1: Nice.
2: The FIFA World Cup is 2 days away. I believe Mexico and South Africa, quote, kick it off on Thursday, and the U.S. takes on Paraguay on Friday.
4: Yeah, man.
2: I have no idea how we're projected to do, but my guess is not good.
4: No, not good, no. According to Nordo, when he was on with, well, he's always on with PA, but they were talking about it last week, and he's basically like, they have no chance. Mm.
1: The group that they're in doesn't look especially intimidating. It's not like there's an England or a France or a Netherlands or anything in sort of their foursome that they could
4: be part of. Yeah, so I just don't think they're that good.
1: Well, that seems to be sort of seem to be a little lost in the...
4: Yeah, in the world of soccer.
1: That's right.
2: What really matters, though, is this.
10: On this day in 1973, Secretariat won the Triple Crown. The first to do so since 1948, when Citation did so.
2: Dominated.
10: One of the finest performances in racing history. Secretariat, ridden by Ron Turcot, completed the 1.5-mile race in 2 minutes 24 seconds, a dirt track record for that distance.
2: Hmm. Yep, buzzkill, right, because now they don't even run. Golden Tempo won the two races that he was in, but ultimately will be forgotten because didn't win the Triple Crown.
10: Yeah.
4: Yeah,
2: horse race people will remember, but the rest of us will forget.
1: It does feel like horse racing should be able to straighten this thing out.
4: Well, and didn't you say that
10: it's a circle?
4: The only it goes the Derby into which one?
2: Preakness.
4: Didn't you say that like three horses from the Derby ran in the Preakness?
2: Yes. I think it was none
4: or none. Tired. Yeah,
2: I think it was zero.
4: Maybe
2: this
4: zero.
2: Year.
4: Yeah, even more reason.
1: Yeah,
4: who cares?
1: Right.
4: Although betting on horses is kind of fun.
2: It's the best.
1: There's so much. There's. I mean, horse racing is fun to watch, but nationally, there's basically one thing anybody cares about, or two things, I guess, the Kentucky Derby in general and the Triple Crown. And they managed to lose their marketing for one of those three things. Like, just straighten it out, guys. Figure it out.
10: We're just straighten it out, please.
2: Yeah, straighten it out.
4: Get it together, man.
2: All right, so the Drunken Sconnies played the A's, and normally that wouldn't be a big enough story to make What Really Matters or talk about on the power trip at all. But it's Vegas-related, so we're going to. But it was also kind of historic, John Bonas. The Drunken Sconnies won 15-14 over the A's in 12 innings, but that game was in Las Vegas. Now, you may be saying to yourself, I thought they were playing in Sacramento.
1: Yes,
2: they don't get to Vegas until 2028 when the new stadium's done.
1: Their ballpark is not built.
2: It's not even close to done yet.
4: No, not even close.
2: But they are playing 6 games in Vegas this year as kind of a, like, hey, we're on our way eventually.
1: Sure. If we're going to play at one AAA ballpark, why don't we play at another different AAA ballpark?
2: So they have been, they're playing at the home of the Las Vegas Aviators.
1: Yes.
2: Again, 6 games this year before they get there in 2028. This is the 4th game, though, in Major League Baseball history, John, to have 29 or more runs and 11 home runs. Because they combined for 11 home runs, 34 hits, and 29 runs.
1: Yeah, I mean, so the Pacific Coast League, which is where this both Sacramento team and this Vegas team are located, are known for being really, really homer-friendly ballparks. There's a lot of offense out on the Pacific Coast League.
10: So it's not forward-thinking of them.
4: Yeah, that's kind.
1: So it's not too surprising that they have elevated home run totals in that particular ballpark. But boy, that was the last few innings of that game. It went to extra innings. It was just trading off home runs for the most part, right to the end. So
2: pretty cool.
4: Yep. Yeah, sweet.
2: That's my kind of baseball. 15, 14, 12 innings, and 11 home runs.
4: My kind of team.
1: I wonder how long that game was. It must have been
2: 15 hours.
4: 15 hours?
2: In the Vegas heat, yep. What really matters, though, is this.
4: Hideous.
10: Now, again, you guys are uncultured swines.
4: I like plays.
10: But
2: no, you like songs and musicals.
10: Tonight is a big night. Go out and look up into the sky. Venus and Jupiter will be so bright you'll think they're airplanes. In fact, I would say it was the same last night if you looked up into the sky.
4: Mm.
10: But tonight, they're very, very close together. This entire month of June, as a matter of fact, is huge for stargazers. Beginning tonight, June 9th, if you look up in the sky, you'll see that both Jupiter and Venus are so close together, it looks as if they are touching. And they are both very, very bright in the sky.
4: Mm. Cool.
2: You know, the thing about Jupiter is...
4: that's a huge bitch!
2: It really is.
4: Is that the biggest one?
2: Sure.
1: And Venus is usually the brightest one. So together...
4: Well, thanks, Mr. Science.
10: No, he's right.
2: Yeah, thanks, Mr. Wizard.
4: Yeah.
2: What happened when to did that guy die?
4: Oh, God. I would bet 90s?
2: Yeah, somewhere in that range.
4: Don Herbert. Oh, he died in 2007.
2: Good run.
4: Yeah, man. Good for him. He lived to 90.
1: Which was 20 years ago.
4: Yeah, yeah, it was.
1: I can't believe that.
2: Mm-hmm.
1: Okay.
10: Yeah.
1: I'm old.
10: That's
4: no, you're not.
10: Venus and Jupiter conjunction.
4: Do you know where Mr. Wizard was born?
2: You're bringing it up for
1: Camelot?
2: A couple of reasons. It's either
10: Hogwarts?
2: It's either Minnesota.
4: Hawk nailed it. He's born in Waconia, Minnesota.
10: I love Waconia.
2: Oh, we're smart here.
4: That is, yeah.
10: I like that.
2: That would have been the most meat sauce thing ever. If you're like, you know where he was born? And we all guess Minnesota. And you go, Alabama. Okay.
4: Yeah. Yeah, neat, buddy.
2: Okay, cool.
10: So tonight, Jupiter and Venus will be about a pinky width apart from each other in the sky.
2: Oh, yeah.
4: Tie down.
10: That's right.
2: Cool.
10: That happens tonight. So go out and look in the sky. Do yourself a favor. It's pretty cool.
1: All right.
2: Yeah, get outdoors, you know.
4: Yeah, get after it.
2: Gopher basketball and St. Thomas are going to square off later this year. The men are going to play on November 6th, and the women are going to face off on December 1st.
4: Hell yeah, man.
2: St. Thomas awesome. And the Gophers battling.
4: Is this is maybe a dumb question.
2: Can't wait.
4: Is...
2: No, you don't have to have songs in plays.
4: Oh, I already asked that.
2: Oh.
4: Is... St. Thomas then is obviously Division I in women's basketball as well, right? Or is it like an exhibition game?
2: That I don't know. Obviously the men's are.
4: Yeah, the men is. The men
2: it's a good
4: are,
2: question.
4: Yes.
2: I don't know.
4: Not the men
2: I assume
4: is.
2: They are as well, but I don't know.
1: Across the board, right?
2: I would think so.
4: Yeah. That stadium that St. Thomas has is sweet. It's a very nice stadium.
2: Well, why don't you go to there?
4: I used to go. You know who went to St. Thomas?
1: My brother.
2: Hang on. All right, you ready?
4: Yeah.
5: Luke.
4: No.
5: Ski club Pat.
4: No.
5: Tree.
4: No.
5: Scene Bear.
4: No.
2: Hang on.
10: Definitely wasn't Dove.
4: No.
5: Garlar.
4: No, no.
5: Dove.
4: It's not on there. It's not a
5: my grandpa.
4: No.
5: A guy who used to come into the cigar shop I worked at.
4: No.
8: Barry Keoghan.
4: No.
5: Zach.
4: No.
5: Hawk.
4: No. He went to the University of Minnesota.
5: Corey.
4: It was Phil DeAgony.
2: Oh, Phil DeAgony. The guy who may or may not have Kraken tickets.
4: He may or may not have Kraken tickets. You listen,
2: Corey. And he used to work at Amazon.
4: Now he works for some Boston company. Yeah, he went to...
2: But he still lives in Washington State.
4: Yes.
2: But he works for a company in Boston.
4: Yes.
2: But he went to St. Thomas.
4: He did go to St. Thomas, yeah.
10: And just for clarification, his name is Phil D?
4: No, Phil DeAgony.
10: Okay.
4: Thank you.
2: And that is the brother of?
4: Smitty Oom.
2: Who's also?
4: Ski Club Pat.
2: And also?
4: Pappy Papschmier.
2: And also?
4: Smitty Oom.
2: And also?
4: Pasta Balling Me.
2: I mean, it's your friend. Shouldn't you know all of his own? More of what really matters after this. Marnie Gellner in 19 minutes. 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
3: 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Shooting Star Night Sunday night at the Bemidji Speedway. The event winners were Austin Carlson of the Pure Stocks. Nick McCann took Bemidji Mini Stocks. The Midwest Modified winner was Michael Blevins. Chase Goliat won the Hornets race. Mod 4 winner was Ashton Schwinn. The Superstock winner, Dalton Carlson. And Jeff Reed took the Modifieds. Bemidji Youth Soccer had 15 teams participating in the All-American Cup in Blaine this past weekend. First place winners were the U19 girls, the U14 girls, and the U12 boys. Runners-up, the U19 boys and the U12 girls. Bemidji Junior Legion baseball team had a doubleheader with Fergus Falls yesterday. They won them both 13-6 and 14-5. Jack Zellman had a three-run homer in the 14-5 victory. They'll host Alexandria on Thursday. And the third annual Bucky Celebrity Softball Game set for tonight at 6 at the BSU Softball Field. 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
27: I'm meteorologist Brandon Bormans. Partly sunny and very warm today, highs in the upper 80s. For tonight, showers and thunderstorms becoming likely, lows in the mid-60s. Another round of showers and thunderstorms likely on Wednesday with highs in the lower 80s. Food, music, and fun for all ages at the Worthington Windsurfing and Music Festival June 12th and 13th. It's worth a look. Current temperature, 67 degrees.
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10: That's right. Good morning, everyone. Bones is back. Marnes will be here soon. Maxo just walked in.
19: Maxo!
10: Hey, Maxo's here. What really matter?
2: The Lynx host Dallas tonight at 7 o'clock. They're 3.5-point favorites on DraftKings. They've won 7 straight games, and they have the best record in the WNBA.
1: I hear this rookie we've got is fantastic.
2: Yeah, she's the real deal.
1: Yeah, that's awesome.
2: Olivia Miles tearing the entire league up. Yeah. But what really matters is not that, it's this.
21: You have one more chance.
15: Okay.
10: I'll do my best.
15: Well.
10: A little sweet story for you here. A man by the name of Marius Ells, back in 2005. Adopted a baby hippo after rescuing him from a river. South African man saw that baby hippo having a hard time, so waded in, grabbed that son of a bitch.
2: This story's not going to end well.
10: What do you mean?
2: I have a
1: hippos
2: hunch in the
1: are
2: next,
1: not particularly friendly.
2: No, in the next 60 seconds, you're going to say that this hippo grew up and ate this man, killed this man, trampled this man's family. This is not going to end well.
10: This man rescued this
2: for sure.
10: Hippo from a
15: it's
10: river.
15: It's a sweet story.
2: It's a great start. Buckle up.
10: 6 years they bonded together.
2: They sure did.
15: Aww.
10: Named him Humphrey.
15: Oh, that's a cute.
2: Pronounced with the Humphrey.
15: That's a very cute hippo name. I like where this is going.
1: Yeah, Humphrey the hippo.
2: It's about to take a dramatic turn.
10: Humphrey hippo.
22: Yeah.
15: Oh, no.
10: Yeah. 6 years later, he took Humphrey back to that river, hoping maybe they'd reunite him with his mommy and daddy.
15: Oh.
10: Do some hippo stuff.
15: You've done some hippo stuff.
10: I have.
22: We've all been there.
10: I prefer it.
15: Shh.
10: Marius and him, Humphrey went to that river and they're look around, Humph. You remember this stuff? And Humphrey drug him into the river and killed him.
15: Oh, my God.
10: He did.
15: Wow, we waited
10: in
15: 6 years.
10: Same river.
2: Hey, so hang on, real quick question. How do you walk a hippo down to a river? You don't have a hippo leash.
15: I mean,
2: it's a wild, giant, at this point, adult hippo. Of course it's going to bite you and drag you into the river and kill you.
10: He did.
2: This guy deserved it.
10: Well, that's terrible.
2: No, he deserved it.
10: He deserved it. He tried to do a good thing for once in his damn life.
2: No, the guy doesn't understand
10: nature.
2: He's been
10: a real piece of trash his whole life.
15: Yeah, he was using him.
10: And he's like, man,
1: that's why he deserved
10: it. Here's the thing. I spent all that time outside that courthouse cheering for Michael Jackson. I've done some rotten things.
15: Well played. Yeah, I quit my job for Michael.
10: So I'm gonna save this baby hippo. Really, God's gonna like me now.
15: A simple Google: are hippos mean? Yes, they are widely considered one of the most aggressive and
10: really
15: dangerous.
10: Google: are hippos mean?
15: Yeah, I wanted to see what it's. Yeah,
2: of course they're mean.
10: He's not mean. He's an animal.
15: Yeah, but they're mean though. But like
2: extremely mean. They're unbelievably dangerous.
10: They follow an instinct.
15: Yeah, male
10: they
15: hippos
10: might be very nice, but they just love eating dudes.
15: Tommy,
10: like your grandpa.
15: My grandpa liked eating dudes.
10: He likes being an animal.
1: When Corey says he deserves it, he doesn't mean morally. He means Darwinianly.
2: Correct.
10: Right? No. Like,
2: correct. Hang on, let me Google something here.
10: I know a guy named Darwinian Lee.
15: What are you Googling?
2: Badgers suspicious.
15: Brilliant.
2: No.
15: I'm sorry. I like to know
2: they're
15: things.
2: They're not.
15: Hippos are mean.
2: Badgers are also those susceptible to chronic wasting disease.
15: Oh, yeah, sure. Yeah, Hawk has that at the casino.
2: And canine distemper virus.
10: Yeah.
15: Yeah, but it's true.
10: No, it's not.
15: No, you win at the casino when you wave.
10: I wish you'd get eaten by a rhino.
0: Are they mean?
10: I wish Neil deGrasse Tyson.
1: I don't think they're as mean as people.
10: Out of here.
1: So
2: there's an H after
10: I wish
2: the
10: you
2: R.
10: were in the car with Dale Earnhardt.
15: Thank you.
1: Since we
15: they aren't inherently mean. They're just massive, highly defensive, and easily startled because they have notoriously poor eyesight. Hockey. They often charge first and investigate later.
10: Well, they don't carry cash.
15: Yeah, brilliant. Most of these charges are bluffs. They are incredibly fast and can be dangerous if genuinely provoked.
10: Yeah.
1: Since we're in the middle of what really matters, there was a effort to breed hippos in the southern United States and replace cows with their meat. Basically.
10: That makes sense to me.
1: This is, like it feels like something that could be. Somebody's going to have to look this up for maybe the next thing. I don't remember the details, but basically Louisiana tried to start a hippo industry because they provide meat and they get real big and they are a cash thing. It turns out hippos aren't particularly open to that idea.
3: Well, my mistake.
10: Well, I'm surprised they aren't into that.
15: Yeah.
1: Like late 1800s, early 1900s, there was an attempt to make a hippo industry.
4: Yeah, it's the American it's Hippo Bill.
15: What it's called. It's fake.
4: 1910.
15: Yeah.
0: They were scantily clad.
2: Why? And they're
10: I don't think
2: mean.
10: They had any clothing on.
2: According to Google, they're mean.
1: Yeah, they're not like cows.
15: Yeah, I bet cows can be pissed, though.
2: About what?
15: The weather. Can't they predict the weather?
2: I don't think they're mad about it, though.
0: They're bare-chested.
15: Yeah, I mean, they are. They barely where move. Their udders are.
4: Well, the cow in Twister is probably pretty mad about the weather.
15: Well said. That's a great film, right, Hogs?
10: Don't Twister udders.
15: Did you like the new one, Hawk, Twisters?
10: I loved it.
15: Yeah.
0: It's a fake. It's all fake.
10: Yeah, I mean, it was a movie, Pat.
15: Yeah, Pat, it's not real.
10: I got more of what really matters.
15: Ba-da-ba-da.
10: But you got to give a score.
2: Oh, sure.
0: I agree.
15: Oh, thanks, Tom.
10: You know, Tom. Be cool.
15: Yeah, take a deep breath, Tom.
2: San Antonio back in this series after a 115-111 win over the Knicks in front of all the stars in the world, and they all paid just a ton of money to watch their Knicks lose. I don't know why that makes me a little bit happy. Just because I can't imagine paying $10,000 or $30,000 or $50,000 to watch a sport and then have your home team lose. That would be really bad. Anyway, so that is now 2-1 New York. Game 4 is Wednesday in New York. Game 5 is Saturday in San Antonio. What really matters, though, is this.
10: Now, before you even ask, I am not attracted to King Tut.
4: What about Queen Tut?
10: I don't know if there was one. King Tutankhamun was born to parents who were brother and sister.
1: Yeah.
2: Okay, hang on. Let him finish.
10: So DNA scans reveal he had a club foot. A severe overbite. Meatballs. Woman-like hips.
15: Meat sauce.
10: Enlarged breasts.
15: Meat sauce.
10: Relied on a walking cane.
15: Meat sauce.
1: Habit.
10: Had multiple physical deformities.
15: Meat sauce.
10: And of it. So, King Tut had woman-like hips. That's my favorite one.
15: Yeah, but he could play a killer banjo.
4: He was just an inbred African meat sauce, basically.
10: That's, yeah, that's right.
2: Title of the podcast.
15: Brilliant.
4: That I N or I M?
2: Just Google it after you Google if hippos are mean.
15: Yeah, Google if King Tut was mean.
4: Inbred African.
2: Didn't he die at like 13 years old or something? Wasn't it super young?
1: Yeah.
4: What happened?
2: But I mean, back
10: did
2: then,
10: you
2: I guess.
10: Did hear what I said?
2: Back then, if you lived to 13, that was the equivalent of like having an AARP card. I mean, that was a good run, 13 back in the day. You're
10: know
2: killing
10: he,
2: it.
10: You know why he had women like hips? Because he was born without a butthole. Oh,
15: was he really?
2: Yeah, so it kind of backs up it and it builds up and then it pools up in your hips.
10: That's where the saying, back that ass up, comes from, yeah. Did you know that?
2: Yeah, that's what Ja Rule was singing about.
10: 19 years old.
15: Juvenile.
2: 5'6".
10: I wouldn't say he's a 5 or 6. I'd say he's more like a 2 or 3. I mean, a guy had woman-like hips and jugs. And he had no butthole and a severe overbite.
5: sponsors.
8: I think I have a severe overbite.
15: Whoa. Yeah, they have like a reenactment of what he looked like.
10: That's not what that is.
15: He had a cane. He wore a diaper.
10: Sounds like a pimp.
15: Yeah.
2: Is it my turn?
8: House.
10: It's your turn.
2: Hey, is gambling considered sports? Because I got a sports story, if that's the case.
10: It is these days.
15: Sure. Yeah, Daddy.
10: WWE's on Sports Center.
2: Right, I just told these guys this story. But so I walk up to a roulette machine at 9:15 in the morning a couple days ago. One of those machines that, you know, no dealer, just a real ball, real wheel, right? But it's just a machine.
15: You love that machine.
2: It had landed on red 23 consecutive times.
15: Mm.
2: I did the old AI query.
10: Ooh.
2: 1 in 29.
8: What is that?
2: It's a question. 1 in 29 million. Those are the chances of going 23 straight on red. 1 in 29 million. I would have guessed it was more than that even, but 1 in 29 million. So I send a picture of it to Sauce's stupid ass brother Dov.
15: Because he
2: bets on red.
15: All the time.
2: 23 red, I think, is his number, but he hammers red. I'm like, look at this, you son of a bitch. And while I'm sending him the picture, I'm sitting down at the machine, and before I get my money, and not that it would have mattered because I wouldn't have had any money on this, black 10 ends the streak.
10: That's Max.
8: Thanks.
15: Yeah.
2: It ends the streak.
15: That's very kind of you.
2: Almost simultaneously, while black 10 ends the streak and I'm putting my money in,
10: this
2: super drunk lady, again, it's 9:15 in the morning, super drunk lady walks up to the machine.
10: I'm listening.
2: She's point two.
15: Moss.
2: She's point two. Stumbling to the machine, stumbling to get her $100 put into the machine.
10: Let's go.
2: She's about 10 seconds ahead of her other two drunk friends. I don't know if it's a bachelorette party or whatever, but they are.
1: It's 9:15 in the morning.
2: Yeah. My guess is that this is not the beginning of the day. This might be the end of their day, right?
10: These are my kind of people.
2: Yeah. Well, even more so because waiting to hear what happens. So the next spin, it's only been black once in the last 24 spins. Not that that matters. She puts all $100 on black 11. And drills it for $3,600. It hits 11. But listening to three drunk girls at 9:15 in the morning laughing and go, why did you even do that? I don't know. I just went for it. Why did you bet all of your money? I don't know. Who cares?
10: I'm getting an erection.
8: Can confirm.
2: The one girl kept going, why did you pick 11? She goes, I don't know. I didn't care.
1: This is the Vegas.
15: Yeah.
2: So there was no rhyme, no reason. She just said, screw it. And it hit for $3,600.
1: If any of them will remember it, they will be telling that story for 30 years.
2: That's a hand pay, of course, right? I think it's over 1,500 maybe on a roulette wheel? 2,000?
10: Oh, I don't know if it, I guess it might be.
2: Yeah, whatever it is, it's 3,600 over. So she had to get the old hand pay. And so in the 4 or 5 minutes it took for the gal to come over with the money, they just laughed and questioned every choice that lady had ever made.
15: Jeez.
1: Yep.
2: And I'm sitting there pissing away my money on roulette, and drunk lady at 9:15 in the morning just crushes it. What a feeling, man. Doesn't Tommy do the $100 on like red?
15: Red 23, Michael Jordan, yeah.
2: Man, $100 on one number is more exciting because you either lose the 100 or you win 36, right? Yeah. $3,600.
15: Yeah.
9: They look ridiculous.
2: I should do that every time.
10: No.
8: I hit a 50 spot once. That was incredible. You were there for it.
15: Yeah, we were all there, yeah.
2: Was that at Aria?
15: Wasn't that New York?
8: I looked over to my left, and there's Jason, and I'm like, well, I better put 50 on 16, and it hit.
2: Whoa! Yeah, that was at Aria, right? And you won almost $4,000 that day, did you not?
8: I did a damn good job.
15: Good for you.
8: And, I probably gave it all back eventually, but you know.
15: It happens.
2: Yeah, but who cares?
8: It's a roller coaster, baby.
10: Yeah, man. It's a roller coaster. Get on that ride.
11: Mm-hmm. Hey, this is JJ McCarthy of the Minnesota Vikings.
8: Hi.
11: Now back to the power trip on KFAN.
2: Between me telling a drunk girl gambling story and that, I think we have two people that need to take a lap.
15: Both of them started smoking.
11: Hey, this is JJ McCarthy of the Minnesota Vikings. Now back to the power trip on KFAN.
2: You all right, Zach?
8: Oh.
1: okay. He needs a moment.
2: So, Chris, anyway, she was super drunk because she starts.
10: Whoa, okay, now again.
2: And she starts shoving hundreds into a machine. Your thoughts?
10: I don't know what you're trying to get me to do, but
2: right.
10: I'm in. I mean, I like my chances, you know what I mean?
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2: We'll do the news after this. 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

0: I would have, you know, going into year three that I have now. You know, I feel like him, guys like him, Pat Jones, you know, played a very big pivotal role. And I feel like in my development, you know, on and off the field when it comes to being a professional athlete instead of just being a Minnesota Viking, you know, I feel like the stuff that they kind of taught me, the relationships that we built, kind of just instilled me to the man I am now, the young man I am, and the young man I am now.
1: Turner says, in fact, Grenard still has some influence on him.
0: It's just a blessing to be a part of it for the time that we was apart with each other for it and stuff like that. But, you know, it's still reach out to those guys, you know, to this day, still talk to them and stuff like that. So, you know, if I do have any questions, you know, if there's any concern that I have going on, you know, it's just a phone call away. So, you know, but I do feel like, you know, their time here in Minnesota, you know, it definitely was very influential and essential, you know, to my growth and development as a player.
1: The Vikings minicamp will run through Thursday. The Lynx are home tonight. They entertain Paige Beckers and the Dallas Wings. The first-place Lynx have won seven straight, and center Natasha Howard says they have a good feel about them.
2: We take it day at a time, game, practice. Everybody stay consistent, and we don't have a problem with nobody being inconsistent on this team. And everybody's putting extra work in and also taking care of our body at the end of the day, too. So we ain't going to stay too high or too low.
1: Tip time tonight set for 7 o'clock at the Target Center. The Twins were off last night. They'll open a three-game series tonight in Detroit. That first pitch is 5:40. The AAA Saints also had the night off last night. They start a six-game series in Toledo this evening. For more Minnesota sports info, go to MinnesotaNewsNetwork.com or follow us on X at Minnesota Radio. 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
10: I'm meteorologist Brandon Bormans. Partly sunny and very warm today, highs in the upper 80s. For tonight, showers and thunderstorms becoming likely, lows in the mid-60s. Another round of showers and thunderstorms likely on Wednesday with highs in the lower 80s. Food, music, and fun for all ages at the Worthington Windsurfing and Music Festival June 12th and 13th. It's worth a look. Current temperature, 67 degrees.
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12: I'm right.
13: Well, Bossberg.
14: No, you don't understand. Abbott was the straight man.
15: Right.
16: Well, then Zach.
13: Oh.
16: Brilliant. Yeah, nice. Tommy would have been easier.
15: Yeah.
16: Should we just hire a guy here named Costello just so we have?
13: Good bit.
16: Wasn't Costello the name of Jack Nicholson's character in The Departed?
13: I think so.
17: Great movie.
13: Yeah, that
17: great
13: is a good movie.
16: Why do I feel like his name was something
14: that
16: Costello?
14: Does sound right.
13: It was Frank Costello.
14: That's
13: yeah.
14: it. Oh, my God.
17: Wow.
14: Yeah. I can't remember. Are they based on real people?
16: Don't know.
17: I think they're based on real people, but not actual real people. Yeah.
14: Got it. Right.
13: Yeah.
14: I don't know.
13: That's such a good movie.
16: It's a fantastic
14: movie. It's a really great
17: film.
14: 10
17: out of 10.

0: It won an Academy Award, right? Wasn't that the one Scorsese won?
1: No, that year it lost to Weekend at Bernie's.
0: The second one the first one?
1: No, the first one.
2: No, that year I think it lost to... I think it might have been... I could be wrong. Passion of the Christ?
0: Yeah, I saw that movie in the theater.
1: That one for Best Original Song.
0: Yeah.
1: Hi, Marnie.
3: Hey, hi.
4: Wayne. Can movies be without song? Is that possible?
5: Yes.
1: I don't think so.
4: No.
1: I think that there has to be a couple of dance numbers.
6: It was sunny.
0: Oh, I got your bonus.
6: And he had his crank in his left hand.
0: Oh, my God.
4: Jesus.
1: What the hell is that?
0: Oh, that was yesterday.
2: Oh, you didn't hear that.
0: Oh, yeah.
2: That you was yesterday. Here for that. Hi, Marnsy. Warnsy.
1: Hi, Marns.
0: Hi, Marns.
3: What's up, Dad?
7: Hi. Good morning.
0: Hi. Hello.
2: Hi.
7: What did I miss on the
1: way
7: up?
1: We're just trying different tones and cadences.
7: Oh,
1: yeah.
7: Okay.
1: Hello?
4: Hi.
0: Hey.
7: Hi.
2: Yeah, yesterday, the Sheriff Grady Judd down in Florida was reporting on his latest arrest, and he reported on a 79-year-old man who was out watering his lawn.
6: It was sunny.
2: Thank you.
6: And he was watering his grass.
2: Good.
6: With a hose.
2: Yeah, okay.
6: In his right hand.
2: Right hand.
6: And he had his crank in his left hand.
4: Brilliant.
7: What?
1: All right.
2: That's the truth. That's the sheriff. He's telling you the truth. This is exactly what happened.
8: Didn't know a guy could get arrested for having a good time.
0: Yeah, right. He's just watering his yard.
7: Fix, please.
0: Whoa.
2: He was afraid that the well was going to run dry. He had to have a little extra ready to go.
0: Yeah.
4: Yeah.
2: It was sunny.
6: It was sunny.
2: Yep.
7: Details are important.
2: They are.
7: We're trying to visualize the story.
2: Thank you.
0: Yeah.
1: How can we rip a guy for multitasking? I mean, the guy's getting his chores done.
0: That's right. I mean, I'd pee in the shower.
1: That shocks no one.
4: That shocks no one.
2: Yeah.
1: It's probably better for the environment, right? You're saving water.
2: It does. But you know what? I wish you'd told me that before I got in the shower.
0: Yeah.
2: Zach, what are you doing? Get out of here. Can I have 5 minutes, please?
0: I'm trying to
2: shave my sack.
0: Oh.
2: Speaking of sex,
3: what
2: did you hear? I laughed so hard I almost pissed myself.
1: I saw the video on social media.
2: Oh my God!
1: And then, so here, help me out with this though, because there were tons of people on the internet saying that video is fake.
2: Oh, that right?
1: That changes it if it's fake.
0: Oh, really?
1: If it's real, that looks unbelievably painful, and the audio is hilarious. If the whole thing's fake, then it changes it all, right? Because like when the French skier hits his nuts on the gate,
0: yeah, Guardsy's favorite bit.
1: It's the best soundbite of all time because that you hear the man screaming in pain.
0: Oh! Will you play
1: like
0: dogs?
1: No man has ever screamed except for the man in black, right?
0: Yeah.
1: Like
0: who?
1: So can somebody confirm whether or not this? Carpenter video is fake.
8: It's fake, but it was.
2: What?
1: Yeah, see, if it's fake, it's not as.
5: It's fake?
1: Yeah, then
2: you
1: it doesn't do much for me.
2: My life.
0: But in the moment, it was fun.
5: Wait, it's fake?
0: We thought it was real. It's still fun. Oh, the Frenchman.
2: Why is it fake?
5: Why is it fake?
2: What do you mean it's fake?
5: That guy's the greatest actor of all time.
2: Don't ever tell me it's fake.
5: Yeah,
2: it
5: I felt like
2: fake.
5: My balls were being squeezed watching that video.
2: Who says it's fake?
5: Yeah, who says it's fake?
2: Is he an elected official? Because according to him, everything's fake.
5: It's fake?
1: Yep.
2: It can't be.
1: It's a bit.
8: Broken.
5: Wait, are you being serious?
1: I'm being serious. The internet said
0: is the roof
1: great bit, guys, but the whole
2: how
1: thing's
2: do you mean
1: a bit.
2: It's fake?
8: Like is it AI or the guy
1: roof?
8: Was pretending?
1: No, exactly. It's like a staged bit.
0: Video fake.
8: I mean, I found out last night, but you know what? I figured we could have fun with it still.
1: You can do both.
8: Believe in it, you know.
2: So is he the guy not a real thing? Is it AI?
8: No,
2: is it
8: just
2: cartoon?
8: Has a whole subgenre of fake construction fails.
7: I mean, he's shaving
2: my life.
8: But I think he earned this one.
2: You've
8: it looks real.
7: Yeah. Yes.
1: I heard you guys doing the James Brown bit. That made it worth it because it did sound like it was a James Brown dance break. But,
5: that's fake.
1: But it's fake.
5: Crushing information.
2: I hope he has a bad day.
5: Yeah.
2: You've ruined my life.
1: A real bad day. Yeah. A real one.
0: Yeah. Like Daniel Powder.
1: So, you know, again, now that. Oh, the gauge to the groin for Yannick Bertrand.
5: And you could do it.
1: Yeah, that's real pain. That is.
0: One more time, Hog Standing.
1: Oh,
9: the gate to the groin for Yannick Bertrand, and you could hear it.
10: He
2: sounds like that. I've never noticed before. The announcer sounds like our hockey guy. What's the dude's name?
1: Joe O'Donnell.
2: He sounds like Joe O'Donnell a bit. Oh, the Frenchman.
0: Oh, the Frenchman. That's Guardsy's favorite bit on the station.
2: Marty, you don't know real pain.
1: No, you'll never understand what it's like to get hit in the nuts.
7: Right.
1: It's impossible.
8: 2 seconds of oh no, and then a flood of pain.
2: Yeah, like you can feel it working its way up. Trying to stop it, putting like your hands.
7: I don't know how you guys do it.
1: No, I know.
2: It's really something. Yeah. Thank you for saying it, Marnes.
8: Thank you.
7: You've been through so much.
2: You have. You're right.
7: Yeah, I was
2: especially
7: thinking
2: us white dudes.
7: Yeah.
11: Talk about it, brother.
0: Yeah, thank you.
7: I was thinking about you guys while I was waiting to get medication for my hot flashes as I go through yet another transformation in life. I was thinking about you guys and your poor balls.
0: Yeah. Thank
2: That's
0: you, Mark.
2: Mean to call them that. I mean, they don't look great. Sure, they're weird. They're
0: They don't have a lot of money and they can't get a credit card, but don't call them poor.
2: And by the way, Marnes, I want to say this.
8: I call mine Tommy and Gina.
0: Yeah.
7: My friend?
2: Marnie, I'm going to say this. You're not having
7: the
2: hot
7: notorious B.I.G.
2: You're not having hot flashes. You're hot all the time.
7: Oh!
2: Bam.
7: That makes it all better.
1: Please get a room.
2: Well, it's like this. You know, I mean, she just finally admitted that we have terrible woes with our testicles tonight. I just wanted to
7: understand. Yeah, you just need to be seen. I just wanted to see you guys. Okay?
2: Thank you.
0: Thank you, Marnes. Appreciate
7: it. And then yesterday when I got the text that the medication that I got for my hot flashes
2: was cocaine.
7: That's the side stuff. When that got denied by my insurance and they said a 3-month supply will cost me $1,900. That was also,
2: I thought,
7: yeah, but guys have balls. Yeah. And look what they have to go through.
0: You know where you can get that $1,900? The casino.
7: Keep talking.
2: Yeah. You know what causes hot flashes? Is bras.
0: Which machine? Take a deep breath.
7: I hadn't thought
0: such
7: about
0: such a sophomoric thing to say, and it's just brilliant.
7: I hadn't thought about the extra degrees that causes. Yeah, I was too busy thinking about
0: like sheep's wool.
7: Too busy thinking about how I can't take the regular affordable medication that everyone gets because I had breast cancer fueled by estrogen. And there are thousands and thousands of women who are in that boat and they have to go try to find something else.
2: Yeah.
7: But I'm sorry that you guys get... But you guys get need in the soft spot every once in a while. I don't. And you still show up to work.
2: Yeah.
7: I see. Thank you. Good for you.
2: Thank you.
1: Okay, so we're even.
7: Tip of the cap. Well done.
0: Yeah, we're even then.
2: Thank you.
7: All 9 of you on this show. Yeah. Keep it afloat. And just allow me to tread behind.
2: Yay!
7: And every once in a while, you pull me up into the boat.
4: You are welcome.
7: Throw the lady a towel. Turn her mic on. Appreciate you.
11: I know that, honey.
0: Oh, Rosie off the top.
1: Yeah, honey.
0: Rosie. Oh, I know that, honey.
2: You guys want some news or not?
1: Sure.
2: Doesn't sound like it.
0: Yeah.
12: This is KFAN News with Chris Hockey.
2: Hi.
12: Presented by the St. Paul Saints.
2: That's right, my beloved St. Paul Saints. I'll be back in town soon, but let me tell you, big things happening for Father's Day. Make sure you go to saintsbaseball.com, CHS Field, saintsbaseball.com. My buddy Derek sent me a text last night, but I can't remember what it said.
4: About Saints baseball?
2: Yeah.
4: They're on the road in Omaha this week, or not Omaha, Toledo this week, but they'll be back next week.
2: Field of Dreams. You ever talked about? Oh yeah. I have a fun
0: Are you
2: one
0: going bonus?
2: For the show. If you're in,
4: get back in.
2: They're bringing in Dwyer Brown, John Kinsella, the dad from Field of Dreams to CHS Field for the Father's Day game.
0: Ooh.
2: Remember, so the guy who played his dad in Field of Dreams.
4: Oh wow, very cool.
7: Yeah, like, want to have a catch?
2: Yeah, exactly. We're going to let fans have a catch on the field with him.
0: Oh, man.
2: How cool. Yeah, I want him on the show for sure, Derek. Let's do this.
7: Cool.
2: I want the John Kinsella to come on, and I want to cry.
0: Yeah. That's one of the greatest man scenes in a movie.
2: Hey, Dad.
0: Oh.
2: The way he says it. Hey, Dad. Don't call me that in front of my real family.
7: Sauce is thinking about having a catch with Louie right now, aren't you?
0: Yeah. He throws a little basketball around, and sometimes I
1: drop it.
0: Look up from my phone and go get it for him.
1: Yeah. And do them a tumble.
0: Yeah. Get that out of here, Louie. Yeah. Yeah, I play wicked defense on him.
8: His version in 10 years will be, hey, he's Dad, want to have a nap? Yeah. Brilliant.
2: Yeah. Hey, Dad. Remember to change your diaper?
0: That's soon.
2: Oh. What are you looking at? You freak?
0: Don't.
10: What are you grinning at, you?
2: I can't remember if he cusses.
0: No, he doesn't. Okay, no.
2: But it's Ray Liotta. I'm so used to him cussing.
13: He will come.
2: Whoa!
0: Downloaded the wrong movie.
2: There he is. There's his dad. There he is, Marnes. John Kinsella, also known as Dwyer Brown. Oh, my God.
7: What a great name.
14: What is it?
2: She's a witch, by the way, that lady.
0: You would.
2: Look, Marnes. Look.
10: That's my father.
2: That's my father. I only saw him when he was old as balls. Paraphrasing.
10: Ease his pain.
2: Yeah, ease his pain.
14: Go the distance.
2: It wasn't you. It was you.
10: It was you.
2: It was you. No, Ray.
0: It was you.
13: No, Ray. It was you.
2: That's a great... Oh, son of a bitch.
0: This is one of the best movies of all time, and it's not close.
2: Is this Heaven?
0: No, it's Iowa.
2: No, it's Iowa.
0: Hold on, here we go.
2: Yeah, it takes a long time, sorry.
0: We'll just fast forward.
2: He's walking forward.
13: Hi. I just wanted to thank you folks for putting up this field, letting us play here. I'm John Kinsella.
0: Oh, man.
2: Don't.
10: I'm Ray. My wife, Annie.
0: And you're...
10: This is my daughter, Karen. Karen, this is my... This is John.
15: Hi, John.
0: Jeez.
13: Hiya, Karen.
14: We're gonna let you two talk.
2: Yeah, thanks.
14: I mean, if all these people are gonna come, we got a lot of work to do. It's very nice meeting you.
2: Ma'am?
14: Come on.
0: Ma'am? What's he talking about?
2: That's a lot.
0: Oh, get the other part. You got to get the other part. We're almost
2: gotta
0: there.
2: Do anything.
0: You don't. This isn't Russia. You don't have to do anything. Son of a bitch.
2: Well, rent it and watch it on your own time.
0: Man, I feel unsatisfied.
2: Welcome to my world.
1: Oh. Get used to disappointment.
2: Kelly's like, I heard that.
0: Oh, I don't think she says that. I try my best.
1: She talks like Larry the Cable Guy all of a sudden.
0: Yeah, I don't know.
4: That's part of the turn up.
2: Yeah. I love that movie.
0: Oh, it's so good. You've not seen it, right, Corey?
1: Never seen it.
0: Oh.
2: Are you kidding
7: what?
2: Me?
7: No.
2: It's really shocking when they beat Darth Vader to death.
0: Yeah, they do beat him to death. Yeah.
1: With bats.
7: Is that an intentional choice on your part?
2: It was improv.
1: The actor was really beat to death.
7: You had to have come across it on cable when you see Jaws hundreds and hundreds of times, and you choose to watch that one.
1: Yeah, because it's awesome.
7: You see Field of Dreams is also on, and you choose not watch.
2: Marty, that's amazing you say that, because yesterday when we were talking about this film, I had the thought, I didn't say it out loud, that Field of Dreams, for some reason, and maybe it's because we don't watch network TV like we used to, it's not one of those movies that's on all the time. I haven't seen it as much as like you see Jaws. Maybe it's too long. I don't know.
4: I think it's often on like Major League Baseball's channel.
0: Yeah, because they have nothing
7: MLB
0: else.
7: Network.
4: Right. MLB Network. Yeah.
7: Because League of Their Own is still on all the time.
0: It's on Netflix.
4: Yes.
2: Yeah.
4: Major League on all the time.
7: So, Corey?
4: Rapel Durham.
7: No, it's intentional, isn't it?
1: Well, kind of. It's one of those movies that...
4: It's long.
1: It just fell through the cracks. I've never seen Hoosiers either, and I freaking love basketball. Dude, grew up loving basketball. Never seen it. Oh. So there's a handful of movies from the 80s and 90s that I should have seen, but once you get into your 30s and you're like, well, maybe I just missed that window. Do I really want to go back and sit through that?
2: Plus, there's a chance you'll feel something.
1: Right.
0: You might cry.
1: So it's like, do I watch Ocean's 11 for the 57th time, or do I watch Hoosiers for the first time? And it's like, I'm going with Ocean, you know?
7: Is that what you would tell people who say to you, I've never seen Point Break?
1: Well, I mean, that's just insane.
7: I've never seen Jaws. Yeah, skip it. Not worth it.
1: That's stupid.
2: Okay, here you go, Saucy. Ready?
4: Both of those movies I've never seen.
1: I mean, that's egregious.
2: Hey, Dad.
16: Hey, Dad. Oh. You want to have a catch? I'd like that.
0: Was that the director's cut?
2: Will Ferrell, get out of here!
4: Will Ferrell's in it. I did not even know he was in that movie. Yeah. I forgot he was in that movie.
2: Man, that line.
1: Oh. See, but it's hard without watching the whole film to have the context to have it hit you emotionally. Like, John, you just said you've never seen Point Break or Jaws, correct?
4: I've seen pieces of all of them, but never sat through the whole
1: Tell me
4: thing.
1: If this makes you emotional.
0: Utah! No.
1: Does it make you emotional that he wants two sandwiches?
4: No.
0: Meatball hoagies, right?
2: Yeah.
9: Anyway, Utah.
2: We want that Give dude on the radio, Mr. Shar, please. Father's Day, he'll be having a catch at CHS Field. And I will cry.
0: Cool. Yeah.
1: We probably asked you a question similar to this, Marnie, in the past, but give me the biggest movie that's egregious that you've never seen, that you're a little embarrassed to admit you've never seen, that's a giant, giant part of pop culture.
7: Pop culture.
1: Have you seen Star Wars? You've seen Star Wars, okay.
7: Uh-huh. Like White Christmas, I think.
0: Braveheart?
7: I saw that.
1: But I mean, like, you've seen Back to the Future.
7: Yeah.
1: I'm just trying to think of, like, you can't possibly have not seen this. You've seen Titanic.
7: Yeah. I have to think about that. I know there are some classics like that. Like White Christmas, is that the black and white? The angel gets its wings.
4: That's an old
7: that one.
1: It's a Wonderful Life.
7: Zero.
1: Yeah, I haven't seen that either.
7: Zero interest.
1: Same.
4: You've never seen It's a Wonderful Life?
1: No.
7: Not going back.
1: I haven't either.
4: See, same thing.
7: Neither. I even look at a snippet of it. I'm like, God, I could not watch more than any of 10 seconds of that.
1: Correct. Yeah.
2: It's a great movie.
1: I believe you. I've never seen Casablanca, never seen Gone with the Wind, never will, probably.
0: Right. Hawk's dad loves Gone with the Wind.
2: I gotta get away from you people. You're terrible.
7: What?
0: Do you want to go gamble?
1: But I've seen Ladybugs about, I don't know, 40, 50 times. I'll watch a cross-dressing soccer movie. I ain't watching It's a Wonderful Life.
2: I think you left out
1: that
2: they're all kids.
1: That was a spoiler. Sauce with Sports after this. Power Trip Morning Show on The Fan. 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
21: AP News, I'm Marcela Sanchez.
6: Voters in Maine, Nevada, South Carolina, and North Dakota will head to the polls today for primary elections. But much of the political world will be focused on Maine's U.S. Senate contest. Neither Republican incumbent Senator Susan Collins nor Democratic challenger Graham Plantner is facing serious opposition for their party's nomination. But today marks an especially significant moment for Plantner, the embattled veteran and oyster farmer who's fighting to rebuild his credibility in a campaign rocked by controversy. In Los Angeles, progressive city council member Nithya Raman has advanced to a November runoff against Mayor Karen Bass. The outcome means Spencer Pratt, a Republican and former reality television personality from the Hills, is out of the running. In other news, the AP's Lisa Dwyer reports that a six-figure visa fee has been struck down.
21: A federal judge has struck down the Trump administration's $100,000 fee on new H-1B visas, siding with 20 states, saying the executive branch exceeded its authority. The Trump administration announced the much higher fee in September as a way of preventing foreign workers from taking American jobs, setting off confusion and panic for those affected. The ruling contradicts an earlier federal court decision that denied a request by the U.S. Chamber of Commerce to strike down the visa fee. There is yet another case in San Francisco setting up the possibility for appellate court clashes. I'm Lisa Dwyer.
6: The U.S. Department of Agriculture has confirmed three more cases of the New World screwworm. So far, there are five confirmed cases of the flesh-eating cattle parasite, three calves and a goat in Texas, and a dog from neighboring Lea County, New Mexico. More information at apnews.com. This is AP News.
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27: I'm meteorologist Brandon Bormans. Partly sunny and very warm today, highs in the upper 80s. For tonight, showers and thunderstorms becoming likely, lows in the mid-60s. Another round of showers and thunderstorms likely on Wednesday with highs in the lower 80s. Food, music, and fun for all ages at the Worthington Windsurfing and Music Festival June 12th and 13th. It's worth a look. Current temperature, 67 degrees.
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29: Concert. Mm.
11: I know that, honey.
29: I know you know.
1: Rose. Yes, he knows.
29: I know you know.
0: He'll be there.
11: Yeah. With who?
0: Rosie, who will he be there with?
11: Yeah.
0: I think he goes alone.
2: Oh.
0: Never.
30: It was sunny.
3: And he had his crank in his left hand.
0: Oh, well, nice. Then he's going with his crank.
2: He likes the concert.
1: He will not be asked back.
0: He's into it, man.
7: What do you want from him?
0: Yeah, he likes the concert.
7: You can't hide it.
2: You guys want to talk sports now?
1: Sauce, you ready to talk some sports?
0: Of course.
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8: What are we doing?
1: Hey, by the way, nice win on Friday at Initials. That was a nice little snipe by you.
0: Thanks, man.
1: Well done.
0: I was played it long enough. I did not think you'd use back-to-back.
1: That's why I did it.
0: No, I know, but right. I didn't think you'd do it, so I hesitated on... I mean, it was also incredible that Marnie sniffed it out right away, and then I started ripping her, and Hawk just waited.
1: It's one of my favorite moments in the last couple of years of Initials is Marnie guesses taxi driver, and it's wrong, and Sauce rips her for 50. Oh, Corey's so bummed. Well, Marnie lost. And meanwhile, Chris realizes the game doesn't stop, and Chris is like, what could this be? So Chris is thinking as Sauce is doing one-liners to no one.
0: Just ripping.
1: And Chris rings in and ties it, and you're like, yep, sorry, too busy ripping Mars. Stop playing the game. The game doesn't stop for you, buddy.
7: That was funny.
1: That was good. But then you won in overtime.
0: Yeah.
7: Been really good last few weeks.
0: Mm-hmm. Yep.
7: Got that major. Came charging up the backstretch like you're the lady's horse in the Derby.
1: Golden Tempo.
0: Oh, thank you.
7: Him. Her.
0: Mm-hmm. Lady.
7: She's the trainer that gets a lot of attention because she's awesome.
1: Paul, your hands up.
0: The lady, horse lady, Woodhawk.
1: I don't know if he wants to call her that, but sure.
2: Yeah, but she's after what she's been through, she's going to be disappointed.
0: He slept with a few horse ladies for sure. Right, Hawk?
7: Oh, my.
2: The reveal's going to do nothing for her.
1: I think it's the story goes something like this, Sauce, where Chris takes his date into a bar and the bartender says, why the long face?
0: Yep. Yep. Sports, he took that one lady to a concert.
1: Oh, man, I forgot about that. That story's fantastic.
0: Fantastic. Right, Hogs?
2: Listen, if you'd seen, you'd understood.
0: Yeah, but I don't think she knew what she was looking at. Mm. Oh, Rosie. The Twins battle Detroit tonight at 5:40. Taj Bradley goes for your Twins, Boney and Marnie. The Twins have lost 4 of 5. What?
1: I don't know. She's like, the Twins play the Tigers tonight at 5:40. It was like a carnival barker.
0: Well, I'm into it.
1: You seem very excited about the Twins. You were like yelling it. It was a lot of energy. I like it.
0: Battle Detroit tonight. And that's boring.
1: No, I agree. I appreciate the energy. It just came out of nowhere. You're like, yeah, I knew the Hawks banged some horse ladies anyway. The Twins play at 5:40.
0: You guys let me do one thing.
1: I just laughed because it came out of nowhere, but I appreciate it.
0: Well, I'm into it. Boney, Marnie, your thoughts?
4: Be good to
7: Am
4: get
7: I Boney, Marnie? Is that a compliment? Thank you.
4: It'd be great to get Taj Bradley back on track. He has not been great since being put on the IL with a pectoral strain, and they need him. They need a lot of help in a lot of areas on this roster. They are hanging on by a thread in the American League right now. I think they're, 7 games under 500. They need to turn things around a little bit. Taj Bradley, the Tigers have been the worst surprise of the American League and maybe of the major leagues. Everybody expected them basically to run away with this division, and they've been just brutal in part because they themselves also have so many injuries. So let's get Bradley back on track versus a team that's struggling right now and try and get within a few games of 500 here.
2: Sweet Boney. My good friend Jess Frasper is a huge Twins fan.
0: The guy who takes massive dumps.
4: I know Jess very well.
2: Different one.
0: Oh.
2: If they trade Cody Clemens, he may just quit.
4: Jess might quit or Cody Clemens might quit?
0: Jess. Why did they trade Cody
4: Clemens? Because he likes Cody Clemens.
2: Yeah.
4: So much.
2: Who doesn't?
4: Clemens has been a really pleasant surprise, and he's on an upward trend right now. And, I mean, once they got him to the point where he can play center field, which nobody saw coming. It does change his value significantly to be able to field adequately in center field. I get it. He has become sort of the Twins have had a history recently of finding a utility player who is in the lineup every day at some place. And Cody Clemens has been that guy for the last month. We saw it with Willie Castro last year or last couple years. And, you know, Cody Clemens has been that guy for the last month. I think Royce Lewis now is becoming that guy as well. Like one way, they're not sure where they're going to put him every game, but they're going to find a place to put him every game. And Cody Clemens has earned that because of how well he's done. Would they trade Cody Clemens? I mean, he's not going to be real expensive next year. I'm not sure that they necessarily
2: would. But his value is never higher than it is now.
4: Well, that's true. But
2: TwinsDaily.com.
4: I mean, that is true. But we're probably a little closer to understanding what his value is right now and appreciating that than the rest of the league. To the rest of the league, he's still just Cody Clemens, you know, a left-handed guy
0: Rogers, who can
4: hit right-handed pitching and stuff. The surprise this year is he's hitting left-handed pitching, which is not a thing he has done in the past. So I would suggest they will stay out, hang on to him. So,
2: Marnie, this is because you know baseball stuff. So I'm going to read a couple sentences here.
7: Mm-hmm.
2: And I would like Corey and or Sauce and or Max and or Zacho to tell me if they know what this means. His average exit velocity sits at 92.5 miles per hour, placing him in the top decile among major league hitters.
1: How do you spell that word?
2: D-E-C-I-L-E.
1: Never heard of that
2: word
1: in my life.
2: I've never seen that word. I thought it was a misprint.
8: That's my cousin's name.
2: Oh, okay, got it.
0: Divide
7: she sounds fun.
0: Ranked data set into 10 equal parts.
4: Yes.
0: What?
2: Well, I guess that makes sense.
4: He's in the top 90%.
1: Oh, got it.
2: That's much easier way to say it.
1: Top 90%.
4: Okay. Top 10%.
1: Or top 10%.
0: Hawk got pissed.
2: Well, I didn't understand. Okay. Among Twins hitters, only Byron Buxton owns a higher hard hit rate than Clemens' impressive 44.2% mark. Overall, he's among the top quartile.
7: Mm. Now that one you can figure out, though, right?
4: This is my site you're reading.
8: That's
4: this
8: my
4: show,
8: nephew.
4: Right?
2: Yes, it's
4: yeah. Yeah, yeah, that's my guys. Yeah, those are my boys.
1: God, what's wrong with these
0: butt bar?
2: I was like, I don't know what language they're speaking.
9: I caught zero logic.
7: It's a way of because baseball has so many statistics.
2: It's all numbers, yeah.
7: If you looked at this website called Baseball Savant,
4: oh my goodness,
7: you would go blind. It is numbers and charts and graphs and decile to no end. Jeez. And so it's a way to try to put those into words that you can read in a paragraph.
4: It's a GD wonderful place.
7: It's Baseball Savant. It's dizzying.
4: Unbelievable. For instance, Baseball Savant is a place where I will go almost after every game just to see. There's one specific view of like, here's exactly what that pitcher did pitch by pitch, every pitch that they were in there. Like, you want to see exactly, you know, what Bailey Ober's maximum velocity was? You can see it. How many swings and misses he got on his curveball? You can see it. Like, it's just like that.
1: What
4: it's
1: a fun
4: fantastic.
1: Way to consume sports.
4: It actually is when you want to go what? A level or two deeper than what the box score says, oh my goodness, is baseball so
7: that's more than a level or two.
1: Marnes, yes. The way you're supposed to consume sports, specifically baseball, is you go out into the stands when it's a nice summer day, you kick your feet up, and you
7: have a hot dog and a beer and every nine innings.
1: No, I wouldn't.
7: What? The Surfside to wash
1: that's
7: it
1: that's what
7: all
1: I would get.
7: Down.
1: I'd do the Surfside.
7: I wasn't sure where you were going right there,
1: that's
7: but
1: where I was
7: that
1: going.
7: Is the correct answer.
2: Tarps off.
7: On a warm Surfside. Day. Yes.
4: That is,
7: You got a no doubles defense.
2: No doubles,
7: you got
2: no
7: a
2: troubles.
7: Clean game with no errors. And if you got a Surfside, you got no bubbles, no troubles.
1: Nailed
7: cheers.
1: It.
2: Tarps off.
7: Glug.
0: Your mic's on.
7: That's for boys, Hawk.
2: You know what? I'm equal opportunity, Mark.
0: Mm, yeah.
7: All right. It is getting hot in here, so.
0: So hot.
2: Thank you, DMX.
0: No.
7: I think it's Nelly.
0: No, that's Nelly.
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23: KBUN Sports Radio, this is a score update. Shooting Star Night Sunday night at the Bemidji Speedway. The event winners were Austin Carlson of the Pure Stocks. Nick McCann took Bemidji Mini Stocks. The Midwest Modified winner was Michael Blevins. Chase Goliat won the Hornets race. Mod 4 winner was Ashton Schwinn. The Super Stock winner, Dalton Carlson. And Jeff Reed took the Modifieds. Bemidji Youth Soccer had 15 teams participating in the All-American Cup in Blaine this past weekend. First place winners were the U19 girls, the U14 girls, and the U12 boys. Runners-up, the U19 boys and the U12 girls.
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27: I'm meteorologist Brandon Bormans. Partly sunny and very warm today, highs in the upper 80s. For tonight, showers and thunderstorms becoming likely, lows in the mid-60s. Another round of showers and thunderstorms likely on Wednesday with highs in the lower 80s. Food, music, and fun for all ages at the Worthington Windsurfing and Music Festival June 12th and 13th. It's worth a look. Current temperature, 67 degrees.
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0: Welcome back. Power Trip Morning Show. Here we are. Yesterday was a good day.
1: It was sunny.
0: It was. You're right, sir.
2: Anything else?
0: Nope.
2: What else would make it a good day?
0: Surfside?
3: Oh. Peach iced tea.
2: A NASCAR update from
0: Frankenstein's here. That's right. I got that coming up in a bit. Am I supposed to do that right now?
2: I don't know. Zach texted me.
0: Oh. Do it now? I thought we were going to do it at 8 o'clock.
2: Let's do it.
4: Typically, it's whatever. I mean, we can talk.
0: I mean, I want to talk NASCAR all the time. But right now, I got to do this.
5: It's time for Vikings News on the Power Trip, presented by
0: Redco. Your truck accessory first order. Because today's a big day, Marnie. Boney, you've been out of town, out of the country, out of the planet.
6: Yes.
0: The real minicamp starts today. It's mandatory. Minicamp starts today. It all begins today. The real season begins today.
6: How many is minicamp? Is it like 4 days?
3: It's not major.
2: Well, it's today, tomorrow, and Thursday.
3: It's not grand.
6: Okay.
0: You have to be minor. There. We'll see all the players on the squad. And it should be a lot of fun. And Dallas Turner realizes this is important.
7: Going into year three, coming into it with the same type of defensive system that we ran my rookie year, you know, just getting familiar with the defense, you know, really just the more reps I get, you know, the more repetition it is, you know, the more comfortable I feel, you know, with understanding not just my assignment, but the man next to me assignment, you know, just the defense as a whole that we run from the D-line to the back end.
0: Yep. Big, big thing. And he had a good season last year, especially towards the end of it.
7: I feel like if you make plays, you know, it just builds your confidence. You know, you kind of start getting the mentality that, you know, that you could go out there and do good things, make plays, you know, go out there and have fun and play fast. But, you know, I feel like the preparation, it comes first before any plays being made. So, you know, just the preparation that you have, you know, before you go out there and perform, you know, I feel like builds the confidence before you even go out there on the field, you know, and do what you need to do.
0: You know, I think that's probably if Brian Flores loses any sleep, anybody down the front office down there who had to make the decisions they made loses any sleep about anything on the defense, it's whether or not Dallas Turner was the Dallas Turner he was at the end of the season. You know what I mean? If that was the real Dallas Turner, because he turned it on at the end of the season. There's no doubt about it. Can he do that for 18 games, 17 games, 102 games?
6: Does Grenard leaving increase Dallas?
0: Completely.
2: His role? He's that's the starter now. That's his spot. Yeah.
0: That's big, man. It's big.
2: Yeah.
6: So opportunities there.
3: Yeah.
0: That's right.
3: For turn dog.
0: Oh, is that what we're calling him?
6: Is that right?
3: Nope. Okay. I just tried it out. It's nope.
0: Did anybody hear the new GM and or Justin Jefferson on with KFAN's Paul Allen yesterday?
2: I heard some of it, yeah.
0: Anything interesting jump out at you?
2: I mean, they're all – the quarterback thing is – that's the company line and they, you know – Justin Jefferson said some really nice things about Kyler, but then in that same quote that I think we posted on KFAN.com, he, you know, also had some nice things to say about McCarthy. So they are walking that. This is a competition line very finely.
0: Right.
8: Hey, this is JJ McCarthy of the Minnesota Vikings. 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
0: I think you should be the starter until I get a liner from
9: I'm really surprised.
0: And you wait until Carson sends me one.
9: I'm a little surprised Abbott, when he was getting liners, didn't have JJ say, like, an initials is up next. This is 8:15 on
2: or
9: Friday.
2: Isaac.
6: It wasn't organic.
9: No. Right. No. Or like, or if he would have had JJ say something like, you know, like initialsgame.com to buy versions 4, 5, and 6. Because that's what Abbott really cares about. So I'm surprised he just had him say like a generic Power Trip liner.
0: Mm-hmm. Well, you know.
9: He's just not doing his job, but whatever. That's fine. I mean, one liner.
3: I'm surprised he didn't have him speak directly to Zach.
0: Mm. No, Zach's not allowed down at TCO anymore.
9: No.
3: Yeah. No, that's what I'm saying.
9: He's got to stay 100 yards away.
3: Why Abbott didn't gather a line where JJ is saying, this is JJ McCarthy. Hey, Zach.
9: Mm. But I mean, again, did...
4: Hi, JJ.
9: Would Abbott
0: that
9: have...
0: Real, Zach. Oh. That was Marnie.
2: That was Marnie. Yeah.
9: Would Abbott have Selena cut a line for her fan club president? I don't think so.
3: That's not a great idea.
0: My God.
4: That bad.
0: I mean, my Lord.
9: Paul, your hands up.
2: Selena's fan club president, Woodhawk.
9: Is she still with us?
4: Yes,
0: she
4: just
0: got
4: out of prison.
2: She's pen pals.
9: She just got out?
4: Yeah. Wanda.
9: She did her time.
2: How do you know her name?
0: Her name is Londa?
4: Yolanda Sal. Why did I know that? I just... Yeah.
2: Yeah, Hawkwood.
0: All you fan club presidents know each other.
2: She's 65. Yeah, of course.
3: How many years did she do?
1: I apologize. She's still in. She became eligible for parole last year. Her first petition filed in January 25 was denied. March 2030 is her next date for her parole review. She is currently 65 years old.
9: So when did she go in?
1: She went in
9: like 96-ish?
0: Had to be, yeah. It was before the show, I mean, right? Yeah, way before the show. When did Selena?
1: 95,
0: yeah, very good.
1: November 95.
10: And how long is the actual sentence? Like, what point?
11: It was 30 years.
0: Now, she looked like she was, no offense to this lady, I don't mean to offend a murderer. But
11: 30 years to life.
0: She looked 65 when she went in.
2: Yeah, she did.
0: I thought she was really a lot older than that.
2: Yeah, Hawk still would.
0: Well, listen, she's dedicated.
2: She's mean.
10: She's mean.
9: If she just would have waited a couple of years, she would have seen Limp Bizkit and been like, ah.
2: Yeah, it's worth it to stay out here.
9: You got
2: to
9: stay out here. You got to stay free.
2: Yeah, they're great.
1: Probably good news for Fred Durst.
2: Yeah.
0: Yeah, but the rest of the world.
2: She looks 65.
0: I'm not trying to be mean, but.
2: No, you're not wrong.
0: I mean, you know.
9: Man, what a thing.
0: That's mean to call her that. I mean,
9: president of a fan club.
3: Are you guys in any fan clubs? Were you in?
0: Yeah, I was in.
2: I am,
3: Dave?
2: Yes.
3: Yeah. Mm-hmm.
0: I was in the NFL club.
2: Yeah, he's right there. There he is. There he is.
0: Man, ask him a question if he's here. I don't know.
12: What would you say?
2: What?
9: See, why even go to his concert when you could just have me sing it?
1: Cut that from the podcast.
9: Yeah, we got to cost you $5K.
3: Sauce, you can't go to the concert?
2: No, I'm not going, no.
1: Why?
3: Can't go or have chosen to not go?
2: Yeah, what the hell's little wrong column with you? A, little column B, yeah.
3: What something happened? You want to talk about?
10: Are you okay?
1: I thought you liked him. Got the tickets through the fan club.
0: The hell happened to you? Why, you don't like him anymore?
3: He posted it on Twitter. He's putting his tickets up for sale.
10: You got full
3: He's
10: value.
3: He's selling his tickets!
0: What happened?
2: Nothing. I just,
0: You can't say
3: something
0: nothing.
3: Something had to happen.
2: If
0: Buck Cherry was headlining and I had tickets, what the hell happened?
9: Here's what happened. This is my guess. I don't know this. If I'm outing you, you can be mad, but this is my guess. My guess is you paid for tickets but now have free tickets, so you're selling the tickets you paid for.
2: No, not at all. No.
3: You're not going to
2: I'm
3: the
2: just
3: show?
2: Not going, no.
10: What? You're just in full dad mode and you don't go to concerts anymore. Is that it? Yeah.
2: Yeah, I just, it's a Tuesday night. I don't want to go out that late. Yep. I'm not going, no.
10: Yep.
3: It's your all-time favorite artist. He's going to be half an hour from you.
0: I just got a fax from
2: who's faxing you?
0: Somebody named Louis Lambert. Yeah. Please tell Dad to go to the concert.
2: Oh, buddy.
0: I don't need all this time with him.
10: I do not want to play catch.
3: Aw.
0: My other daddy's coming over.
3: No.
0: Different again. Louis.
3: That shocked me. I thought for sure something came up.
2: Even my dad
3: texted
2: me. Was like, are you okay?
0: Yeah, I think we're all wondering.
1: Right? Yeah, he texts me that every day.
2: Yeah, Smitty was like, what are you doing?
0: Now, for real, I mean, there's got to be more to it. There's not. Are you going to see him like at Red Rocks or something? So you don't need to go see him here?
2: No, I don't know. I don't know.
0: That's so weird. Having
1: the feeling's gone?
0: Have you realized that you don't like the music?
2: Having a moment in my life, yeah.
10: He's in the young dad haze right now.
2: It's not even. I just. Yeah, it's a.
10: Young dad.
2: You want to be honest? It's a little anxiety. It's a little. I just. Yeah.
1: Young dad haze?
2: I don't know. I don't know. I have, like, literally no interest in going. And I don't know why. I don't know. If you want me to be honest, I'll be honest.
3: For a Dave Matthews concert before?
2: No, I used to. No, I just don't have an interest.
12: Every day I have to do it. Every
2: day. Dave's here. Why do I have to go? Yeah.
1: Is that making you, maybe change your mind a little bit?
2: No. Somebody already offered to buy them. So.
1: No.
2: But guess what? Thanks to Ticketmaster, I can't transfer them to that person.
12: What?
2: No. So I got to. I don't know.
11: So I might be going. If I can't transfer the tickets and they're not going to go to waste, then I'll go. But
3: how is a person supposed to sell, correct, which is legal, look, even if you look, sell them for the same price, how is a person Zacko supposed to do that?
1: They ban you till like 48 hours before the show. So
11: okay.
0: I own these tickets, you sons of bitches.
11: Correct.
0: I'll do
11: whatever
0: Hawk. I want with them.
11: Right.
0: I hate
11: that. Look, Marge.
0: I just hate it, man.
11: You can put
0: that
11: them
0: drives
11: in
0: me cray cray.
11: Wi-Fi in here is terrible. I can sell them on their website, but I can't transfer them.
3: Oh, yeah. Unavailable.
11: Yep. I paid
3: wow.
11: for them. I didn't get them for free. I paid for them. And I'm selling them for face value. Yeah.
3: Shoot. Sorry about that, bud.
11: It's all right.
3: Well, maybe this is actually Dave saying, crap to my show.
9: Isn't it fun? It's fun, right? It is fun.
11: That's not even, I don't know what
0: Dave
11: you said.
0: Is here.
9: It's like,
3: or is they come to the show?
9: It's like Sandler and Kermit at the same time.
11: Yeah,
12: you gotta do a little bit of a doo-doo.
9: But then you just, you get it, you got it.
0: My God.
11: You guys sound like you're dying.
3: No, Corey's is pretty good. But
11: Corey's is very good.
9: We could do a Dave duet instead of a Dylan duet. You could do it and then I do it. Ready? Sauce. Did you feel like you're at the show?
0: I want to sell my tickets. I didn't buy any.
11: Yeah. Yeah.
12: I'm going to miss you.
11: Oh, thank you.
9: That's more Miss Piggy than Kermit.
11: I would say that.
3: Imagine that.
6: Great guys.
3: It's not going to be the same without you is what
11: appreciate it, yeah.
3: What Dave would say.
9: Yeah. Paul, your hand was up. What was it Miss Piggy related?
11: Yeah, he would, yeah.
9: No, of course. She does karate and she likes fashion.
11: Yeah.
3: If you were going to go to the show, I was going to tell you, if you grab a bite to eat at that restaurant that is right there, Boardwalk, we went there after Grady's graduation. We ordered an appetizer. We were with Matt's parents of bread. You can get bread anywhere. We've all had bread. It was the best bread I've ever had.
11: Good bread, Wales.
3: In my entire
6: life.
3: Is
6: that just because it was warm, though?
3: Jesus had laid it on the table.
9: Interesting.
3: I couldn't believe it. I'm like, how am I gushing over bread? Which
13: his name is Jesus, by the way, Marnes. That's your waiter's name.
3: My guy.
9: The only problem, though, is that restaurant is always absolutely packed. So, like, if you're not paying attention, if you come out of that parking lot, it's honestly very likely that you crash.
3: Oh, I see. I stepped on it. Shirt.
11: That's not bad. That's really good.
9: Thank you.
11: Yeah, I'm proud of you.
9: No, that place is always stacked and packed.
3: Best bread ever.
9: Now, hang on. Do you consider like Red Lobster Cheddar Bay Biscuits bread, or is that like some kind of a hybrid?
3: No, but let's say Texas Roadhouse.
9: That's better than Roadhouse?
3: Yes. And the thing is, the bread came with three spreads, if you will. And one of them was
9: like cinnamon butter?
3: Yes.
9: Oh my gosh. Okay.
3: But it was a homemade and cinnamon butter, and one was like a fig butter, and one was like a jelly jam type of thing. So you, whatever your taste buds,
11: you guys are
3: crazy. I feel it. But it's like, I don't know, maybe 1 foot long. It looks like a foot long sub, like that shape and everything. And I love the crust. So I took the ass end of both sides, dug out the middle, as I do.
11: Tommy!
3: Because nobody wants the innards.
9: Yeah.
3: I don't like the innards. A lot of people do. Grady eats the innards.
11: Yeah.
3: I'm a crust gal. I don't know what they did to the crust there. And everybody at the table was like, oh my God.
9: And then we were
3: all looking at each other like, why are we talking about the bread? But that's how good it was.
9: Yeah, it's a human experience.
3: And I'm not being paid for this. I'm just telling you. If you go to a show.
9: That doesn't change your mind at all. You can go see Dave and then go eat the best bread that Marnie's ever had.
11: I tuned out.
9: The ass end of the loaf.
11: Yeah, the ass end of the loaf sounds great. Yeah. Who doesn't love an ass end?
0: Damn, who loafs more than you?
11: No.
0: They still use that, the kids use that word, loaf.
9: I don't know.
12: He loafs his way to the outfield. He loafs his way to the
9: outfield. But you said part of the reason you don't want to go, it's a Tuesday, right? Would you go if it was on a Monday?
11: Mm-mm.
9: What about a Wednesday?
11: Mm-mm.
9: What about a Thursday?
11: No.
9: What about a Friday?
11: Sure.
9: Saturday?
11: Yeah.
9: Sunday?
11: No.
9: So if it's not a weekend night, you're not going.
11: I can't explain to you why I don't want to go. I'm having a moment in my life, and I don't know what it is. It may be anxiety. It may be depression. I don't know what it is, but I'm having it, and I don't want to go.
1: Did you make this decision over a long period of time? Or
11: I never think about anything. I just do it.
1: Well, then just give it a second. You got plenty of time before the show.
9: When is the show?
11: 2 weeks from today.
3: Oh, yeah, it's Tuesday.
9: I'm proud of you,
3: brother. Have you found yourself not wanting to do other weekday things? Is it a weekday related? Like, we had a little thing from us a couple of weeks ago, and I got there. It was started at, I think, 4:30, and I got there a little after 5, and they're like, "What? You missed sauce."
11: I was there for 15 minutes.
3: Okay.
11: Yeah.
3: Is that because same kind of situation, weekday, gathering of people? I'm just trying to connect dots for you.
11: Maybe, yeah. I don't know. I can't explain it.
10: I don't want to presume too much, but I would not be judgmental one way or the other on this, but I do think you got to be a little careful, especially in sort of the new dad era where you get into a routine, that routine does not become a rut. And it feels to me like what you're questioning here is, I don't want to do anything that's outside of the routine / rut that I have come into. And it does become important, I think, for yourself, but also

0: with like my current like life status.
1: Sure. No, I'm not saying the routine of the red is necessarily, it doesn't come out of a bad place. It can be come out of a good place.
2: Yeah.
1: But you can also, if you don't get outside of the comfort zone that you've established when you've kind of gotten into that for occasionally, then you kind of forget what it's like to get outside of a comfort zone.
3: You know what your life needs right now is a solid saxophone solo.
0: Yeah, probably does.
3: Some
1: guess where you can find one.
3: Some scatting. Some
0: skip it in my
4: yeah, hanging out with the what?
3: Doesn't Dave do a little scat man once in a while?
0: Yeah.
2: Skip it about a bit of a.
5: Hey, sweet saucy.
0: Yeah, daddy.
5: Your only job is to live your life. So
0: yeah.
5: Enjoy it, brother.
0: Appreciate that.
4: I love you, brother.
0: Thank you.
5: I think you're pretty cool.
3: Go get some bread.
0: The which end of it?
3: The ass end.
6: Yeah, what? Always.
7: Hey, this is JJ McCarthy of the Minnesota Vikings. Now back to the power trip.
3: Speaking of ass end.
0: Jesus.
5: It ends and begins there.
3: Fan 5 in a second. Headlines later. 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
10: AP News, I'm Marcela Sanchez. Primary elections will be held in Maine, Nevada, South Carolina, and North Dakota today. AP correspondent Haya Pinjwani reports on Maine's U.S. Senate Democratic candidate, who's fighting to rebuild his credibility.
11: Graham Plattner is looking to make a Democratic nomination for U.S. Senate in advance of one of the most anticipated contests of the year. Plattner is running in Maine's Democratic primary, and he plans to try to unseat the longtime Republican Senator Susan Collins. He's a brash political newcomer who's energized crowds and attracted controversy. That included sending sexually explicit text messages he reportedly sent to women while he was married, and former girlfriends' claims that he could be demeaning towards women. In an interview, he said he's open to talking about those controversies.
12: I'm very happy to talk about incredibly uncomfortable things in my life. But when things come along that are just made up or lies, I'm very much going to push back against those.
11: Maine voters will also choose Republican and Democratic nominees for governor in crowded contests to replace Governor Janet Mills. Audio courtesy of WMTW. I'm Haya Pinjwani.
10: A federal judge has struck down the Trump administration's $100,000 fee on new H-1B visas. The administration announced the much higher fee as a way of preventing foreign workers from taking American jobs. Meanwhile, the State Department announced it will offer a premium expedited service for foreigners seeking business or tourist visas to come to the U.S. Applicants will have to pay $750 on top of the initial fee of $185. In a notice that's set to be published in the Federal Register this week, the department says the pilot program will run from July 1st through December 31st. Oil prices retreated and Wall Street was set to open with gains today after a sell-off last week. This is AP News.
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3: I'm meteorologist Brandon Bormans. Partly sunny and very warm today, highs in the upper 80s. For tonight, showers and thunderstorms becoming likely, lows in the mid-60s. Another round of showers and thunderstorms likely on Wednesday with highs in the lower 80s. Food, music, and fun for all ages at the Worthington Windsurfing and Music Festival June 12th and 13th. 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
7: Hey, Corey.
8: Yes, sir.
7: I know we got sports and stuff to talk about and everything, but I listened to two very interesting podcasts this weekend when I was driving for 12 hours. And I wanted to talk to you about one thing in particular. Scott Pelley's interview from 60 Minutes.
8: Sure.
7: On the, I think it's New York Times does a podcast called The Interview. It's interesting. Listen to that. Incredible.
8: Yeah, that guy's great.
7: He's great. And he said, this is not me. This is him saying this. The lady asked him, and she was a great interviewer, by the way, because she didn't let him stand on anything. She asked him the hard questions. This is one of the best interviews I've heard in a long time. But she said, how did you feel when you got fired? And he said, it was like they had murdered my spouse.
8: Wow.
7: And she was like, and he said it three times.
8: That's an aggressive answer.
7: I know. And he was, you could tell that was something he had thought about. And his entire story about 60 Minutes and what it's like to be in a war zone. It's a great interview. So that's number one. Mm. Number two. There's another lady podcast that I listened to where they were talking to a woman who does her own podcast about happiness is essentially what it's about. And she talks about how we think incorrectly about happiness, right? I'm getting to the podcast right now. It's the same thing. It's the New York Times podcast called The Interview. And her name is she's a happiness expert. I'm sorry. I'm looking at it. It doesn't say her name. I apologize. Lori Santos. She does her own podcast. Okay. It's called the something or other. Anyway, she talks about happiness. In this thing, she's talking about loneliness and about how there's a certain amount of loneliness we need. But we're like, we've given a bad name to loneliness, but it's also contemplative time if you use it correctly. And there's a certain amount of loneliness that should be good. And there are two things she pointed out that I thought were fascinating. More than that. But this one thing she said, Corey, was that we have more free time than ever. Statistically, it's an absolutely true statement of fact that we have more free time than ever, even though everyone complains about not having any free time. Here's the difference. We used to have clumps of free time, 3-hour block, 5-hour block. Now we have 10 minutes of free time between meetings, and all we do is scroll our phone. So if you add up all the free time we have a lot more, but we have such short segments of it, we don't have time to think deeply. Fascinating, right?
8: And depressing.
7: Yeah, but it's true. Here's something else she said. She was talking about AI. This was a thought I had. Think about this, Corey. Imagine if AI figured out time travel. And then imagine that it already has. Because if it's possible for it to happen, it's already happened. Do you know what I mean?
8: Sure.
9: Oh, boy. Yeah.
8: Mm-hmm.
7: And perhaps, and then I thought to myself, well, if that's true, then if it's already happened, and then it'll never happen. But maybe they did figure it out, but they have to be delicate with it because they could very much keep itself from being invented if they change too much.
8: Well, you can't change anything. That's the butterfly effect. If you come back and move one atom,
7: right,
8: then everything changes.
7: Exactly.
8: It's the flaw in Back to the Future, right? One of the cool Easter eggs in Back to the Future is that Marty takes out the trees,
7: yeah,
8: or whatever, and then like the Twin Pines Mall becomes the Lone Pine Mall. And you're like, that's so cool that he hit the tree. So then they had to change the name. Well, the fact that he even exists in 1955 explodes right. the entire thing because everything right. changes and everybody right. dies. And so the only way that time travel is possible, but it hasn't happened, is if we are the first timeline that has existed. Like if this is the furthest time has ever gone.
7: Right.
8: And that doesn't make any sense either. You know what I'm saying? Yeah. So, yeah.
7: I don't know.
8: It's scary.
7: It is. And Johnny Bones, I believe you and I have talked about this maybe off the air, but certainly on the air, about the idea of super artificial intelligence.
9: Right.
7: And that's what we're going towards. And the implications of that could be wonderful and terrifying or both.
9: Yeah. I mean, I'll say this even about, I don't know, regular artificial intelligence for whatever it's worth. We're already seeing so many changes so fast that if you're trying to develop anything into using one of the primary platforms as a tool, that it seems like about every 6 months, 9 months, year, another tool overtakes each tool. Like Claude has absolutely overtaken ChatGPT.
7: Right.
9: Right. And now the question is, what's going to be, is Claude going to be able to hang on? Or is something else going to overtake that? And you're also seeing, you know, Claude going from, you know, not version 3 to version 4, but version 4.6 to 4.7 to 4.8. And the capabilities and what it is doing already exceed that of the – anything you built on top of 4.6 is somewhat obsolete already because using 4.8, it's better or it's absolutely different. Like it might not be working the same sort of way. So it's a, I feel like, you know, you're trying to, we're riding a surf in real time here and trying to keep up with things. It's, so it does not, it not only is it happening, the speed at which it's happening is increasing, right? So it's not just progressing amazingly, it's progressing even faster and faster and faster. And that's sort of the both. Wondrous, but also terrifying aspect of it.
7: It is incredible. Mm.
9: Yep.
7: It is.
10: That's
7: it is
10: depressing. Why did you? Bring
7: it could
10: that
7: be
10: up?
7: Depressing, but it also could be wonderful. Who knows?
9: Yeah.
7: Right? Who knows?
9: Yeah.
7: Who
8: and
7: knows?
8: Everybody that hates AI still has to hold out hope that the medical advances are going to be astronomical, right? That they're going to be able Maybe. To diagnose and treat and have a plan for anything you have almost immediately.
7: Well,
8: that's
7: think,
8: the goal in our lifetime, I think, is to have that essentially a push button fix.
7: Yeah, I do my very best not to talk above my intelligence level, so I'm going to be real careful here. But, you know, the great experts continue to say that the one thing that's going to separate AI from humanity is consciousness, right?
9: Right.
7: And perhaps that will be what saves us, you know? We can't explain or understand why we exist and why we think and why we're even here. And if we can't figure it out, perhaps AI can't either, and it'll never have it. So that'll keep it from surpassing us as a being.
9: We used Claude so much on our trip to the point where we'd be like, we are in the neighborhood of such and such in France. Give us 3 hours worth of things to do. And then, you know, okay, we now are ended. Okay, here, here's your route. Here's what you're going to go see today. Okay, we'll start doing that, see what happens. Oh, look, we stumbled across this square. Does this have any history? Hmm. Oh, yeah. And here it is. This is all the history of this from this square since 1600. I mean, and this is
11: You're
9: like.
11: You're just trusting this Claude?
9: Yeah.
11: Because, trusting because, that this yeah, is
7: he's
11: true
7: a good guy.
11: Information?
8: Yeah, he's a nice guy.
11: Yeah, excuse this, like, me, Mr. Van Damme.
9: I don't particularly care if the history is giving me is absolutely accurate. For the most part, every time we checked something on it, it was pretty good on it. But, it, you know, we walk into a cathedral. Which is not a cathedral we were planning on visiting or a church we were planning on visiting. And I'm like, okay, we find ourselves in here. Give me a 15-minute, write up a 15-minute tour of this thing and tell me where to go and what to see within the cathedral and the history of it. And within a minute and a half, I've got that.
8: Wow.
9: And I'm reading it to my family as we walk through.
7: Crazy.
9: I mean, it's...
8: Meanwhile, Chris is Googling Lois Griffin in lingerie.
9: Yeah.
8: Right? Like, people use the AI differently.
9: Yeah, right.
7: And listen...
12: You don't need AI for that.
7: Claude is skilled. Yeah. I want to tell you guys about NASCAR. Because it is time for the NASCAR update. Thanks to our friends at Starkey. That's right. June is Men's Health Month, by the way, and men are almost twice as likely as women to develop hearing loss. But they're less likely to get it tested. This month is a great reminder of the impact of our hearing. Go to Starkey.com for a free hearing test, please. Denny Hamlin took first in the Cup Series again this weekend at Michigan International Speedway, tying Kyle Busch in career NASCAR Cup wins. R.I.P. It was an off weekend for the NASCAR O'Reilly Auto Parts Series. William Sawalich will take on the Pocono Raceway in Pennsylvania, big old weird track, this Saturday, June 13th, on the CW, 3 o'clock hour time. Pocono Raceway is a 2.5-mile tri-oval nicknamed the Tricky Triangle. It is highly notorious among NASCAR and IndyCar drivers because it features just three corners, each uniquely modeled after a different historic track. So there you go. Starkey, thank you for the NASCAR update. And again, go to Starkey.com. Easily test your hearing and get started down a road of not having to go, huh?
8: Again, I know I said this like a week ago, but doesn't it feel like Denny Hamlin's been racing cars since the 50s?
10: Yes.
7: I know.
8: How old is he? Is this like the LeBron of NASCAR? Like, how long has he been doing this?
7: He was one of those whiz kids, man. I mean, he was racing late models as a young man and made the transition pretty quickly. So, yeah, I'm going to guess.
8: I mean, Simmons is old.
10: Yeah,
8: right?
10: Well,
8: I mean,
10: he is old.
11: His age is... How old do you think Denny Hamlin
8: is? He's got to be in his 40s.
11: He is.
8: Yeah, he's 45.
11: Bingo. Yes.
7: Okay. Bam, there you go. Gosh.
8: I got lucky.
7: Wow, look at you. And yeah, he is a co-owner with?
10: Steve Ballmer,
8: Michael Jordan.
7: Michael Jordan, that's exactly right. Yeah.
8: Oh, it was one of the two.
11: And he is the oldest active full-time driver still on the NASCAR Cup Series.
7: And he has never won a championship.
10: Really?
7: That's great.
8: Yeah. Wow. What a scrub.
10: Buddy.
11: Come on, Denny.
10: Yeah, come on, Denny.
8: He's got great eggs, though.
7: He does.
10: Yeah, he does.
11: His
10: Moons
11: name
10: over
11: is
10: Miami.
11: James Dennis Allen Hamlin.
10: That's a lot of names.
8: Could have been J.D.
11: Could have
8: Hamlin.
11: For any of those. It could have been Al, Jimmy.
7: You can call me Al.
11: Dan.
8: Yeah, or J.D. Hammy. J.D. sounds like a NASCAR name. Yeah, or,
11: D.A.
10: Yeah, Moons over Miami.
11: Could have taken the middle names.
10: Yeah.
11: Could have been Moons.
10: Yeah.
11: Could have been Hammy.
10: Yeah.
11: Instead, he went with Denny.
7: You know,
10: could have been Grand Slam.
8: Dusty Mon.
10: Yeah, he could have been Dusty Mon.
8: Headlines next. 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
14: Minnesota News Network, I'm Tasha Radel. A Republican-led U.S. House committee is accusing Minnesota leaders of failing to act on warnings about fraud in a federally funded social service programs. The 205-page report alleges Governor Tim Walz and Attorney General Keith Ellison were aware of concerns dating back to 2019. Minnesota's unemployment rate has slowly been increasing, but Steve Yakish from Executive Search Consulting says don't give up hope. He says he's seeing a trend where large companies are filling their top positions, and that can help everyone else.
15: Companies are now really starting to think forward. How do I get out in front of our competition? We have strategic initiatives, and they're adding executives. And then that trickles down because once those executives are in place, now they start hiring below them.
14: The Minnesota Pollution Control Agency has issued an air quality alert for the Twin Cities and central Minnesota from noon until 9 today. This is MNN.
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3: I'm meteorologist Brandon Bormans. Partly sunny and very warm today, highs in the upper 80s. For tonight, showers and thunderstorms becoming likely, lows in the mid-60s. Another round of showers and thunderstorms likely on Wednesday with highs in the lower 80s. Food, music, and fun for all ages at the Worthington Windsurfing and Music Festival June 12th and 13th. 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
7: Okay, final segment, Power Trip Morning Show. Here we are. Boney and Marnie both in the studio over there with Corey and Saucy, and the whole gang's back together.
28: Hi, hi.
9: Yay. Yeah. It's fun being back.
7: Yeah, it is. It's good to have you. Any trips planned?
9: No trips planned.
7: Ooh.
9: Just one of the advantages of having getting back the day before the Power Trip appearance is it helps me get my body clock back on.
28: Oh.
9: Back on.
28: Well, you're welcome.
9: I went to bed.
28: Yeah, you're welcome, man.
9: I went to bed at 9:30 last night, but to my body that was 4:30 in the morning. Mm-hmm. And I get a good, 7 hours of sleep and get to come in here. So it's good.
28: You fly direct?
9: We did fly direct.
28: From where? From Paris?
9: Paris.
28: From Charles de Gaulle?
9: From Charles
28: de Gaulle. That hellhole. Yeah. That airport sucks.
9: So many people have told me that they hate Charles de Gaulle. I had no problem with it at all.
28: It's a mess. It's like, it just says like, it's a congested train
29: wreck.
28: Yeah.
29: They got PS5s, though.
9: They do have PS5s.
29: Pretty sick.
9: Yeah. Yeah, right. In the gate area, they've got a setup of PS5s.
28: Sweet.
9: I saw father and child playing together, having a catch.
28: Oh, yeah. See, why don't they do it right and put slot machines by the gates?
9: Well,
30: correct.
28: Come on.
29: Hell yeah.
9: The traffic in and out of Charles de Gaulle is a mess, but we didn't have any problems within Charles de Gaulle. Which is good.
29: That sounds nice.
9: Yeah, Delta's got at least 4 nonstops straight to Europe from Minneapolis. Paris, Amsterdam, London, Dublin.
29: Rome.
9: Might be another. Rome too now?
29: Yeah.
9: Okay, Rome is another one. And boy, that is nice. It's so nice not to have to worry about switching planes halfway there or whatever.
29: Yeah, especially when you're in the air.
9: Yeah.
29: Yeah, well said.
7: Yeah, it's hard to get off.
29: Get off my plane. Great film.
9: Yeah. Mm-hmm.
0: Expect one of us in the wreckage, brother.
1: Yeah, it's a very good.
28: Not bad.
1: Yeah.
28: That guy, by the way, in Dark Knight Rises, the guy that Bane basically says, like, nah, we're going to, one of you's got to go down with the plane. It's going to be you. That guy's just like, okay.
1: Yeah.
28: Like, he accepts that way too fast.
1: Yeah. Well, it's Bane, man. Bane's mean.
28: I mean, Bane's not going to give him a choice. That guy's going down with the plane.
7: I related to that guy.
0: Oh. Hawk volunteered. Yeah. What? I think one of us should go down with the plane.
1: Is some guy screaming from the movie theater? He wants to do it?
7: I guess it's my time.
28: A lot of people have said this. I think we've even talked about this on the show. But, man, I think Hardy's Bane gets overlooked because of how good the Joker was. Because otherwise, he was awesome.
1: Hardy's great, had a Bane?
28: Tom Hardy did a great job.
7: But I love that guy's an actor.
28: Yeah, he's fantastic. Yeah. And that was a great performance. But it's like, well, Dark Knight Rises was not as good as Dark Knight. Ledger was way better than Bane. Whatever, like the whole bit. But it was still like a 9 out of 10. Yeah. Right? He was fantastic. Voice was cool. Look was cool.
1: Yeah.
9: Part of it is because his face is covered up. You can't get as much out of the emotion and stuff.
28: Yeah, yeah, for sure.
1: Well said, Martin.
0: Whoop that man's ass, too.
4: That's a movie I haven't seen.
1: I've only
28: seen Dark Knight Rises. Yep,
4: correct.
28: It's very
4: There's
28: good.
4: There's one.
1: Yeah. Mm-hmm.
28: Still very good.
1: Yeah.
28: Longer than hell, like every Christopher Nolan movie.
1: Yeah, it's very
28: When does The Odyssey come out? Is that next month?
0: Next month, yeah.
28: Yeah. Man, can't wait.
7: Cannot wait.
1: Hey, can I ask you guys a question that might know the answer? Bonus, Corey, Marnes, anybody, Max, Hawk, Zacho, anybody.
28: I was going to say, once you start naming almost everybody, you might as well just finish the list.
1: When they, like, the ads for The Odyssey are like 70 millimeter and all that. Mm-hmm. Like, what does that mean? Like, is it just the way a movie should be seen? Like, Rosie's always excited to see movies in like 70 millimeter. What does that mean?
5: It's
1: like
5: the size of the film.
1: Okay,
5: that they shoot it on.
7: It's
5: so
7: not an aspect ratio.
5: Most film is 35 millimeter. So this is 70. So this is, you know, massive. It's got incredible detail. Basically, as close to the human eye as you could possibly get. Now, the problem is when they, you know, there's very few IMAX screens that have that 70 millimeter capability. So they show it and it looks really, really good. But the ones that have the actual 70 millimeter projectors, the few that still remain, it's breathtaking image quality. And it takes a lot of work. It's unbelievable the amount of work. These things are huge. The reels are ginormous, but
6: thank you for your honesty.
5: Nolan loves it, and the people love it. So
28: it's like sauce. It's like, you know, when you walk into Costco and they have that giant ass TV right in the front, and they're showing a video of a caterpillar, and you're like, God, it looks real.
1: Yeah,
28: that's what he's saying for movies.
0: I think it's the first commercial blockbuster entirely shot with IMAX cameras as well.
1: Oh, really?
0: Like the whole thing was shot with IMAX
4: cameras.
0: That
4: is what I'm reading.
5: And what they did, too, is they invented a new IMAX camera for it because the big problem with IMAX is IMAX, the noise that they make because, again, this film is so large, they need large motors to run it through the camera or whatever. So, every audio, like any movie in the past shot in IMAX, the audio had to be completely reproduced because it was on site. It was literally these loud engines around this camera. So they created a new camera, invented a whole new thing where they put it all inside. It's a gigantic, heavy thing that they have to carry around. It's
1: That's
5: unbelievable.
1: A huge bitch.
5: But they're able to muffle the sound and make it so that they can still use the sound from the filming, which enabled them to do the entire film this time in 70 millimeter as opposed to just some parts of it.
28: That answer your question?
1: Yes, and I have one more question.
7: Oh, God.
1: If, like, no, this is for Hogsanny.
7: No, it's just the show ends at 9.
1: No.
0: Brilliant.
1: If I went to see that movie, would I know what's going on?
28: No.
0: Yeah.
28: You hate almost every Christopher Nolan movie that's ever existed. You're going to hate this one.
7: This is based on a 2,000-year-old play.
1: Oh, it's so great. It's got dance numbers and songs?
7: 2,000-year-old novel. I'm sorry.
4: I actually heard Tom Holland. He's in this, right?
28: Yeah.
4: On Amy Poehler podcast. And he explained the movie as he plays the son. Matt Damon plays his dad. And his dad is gone, and they don't know if he's dead or alive. And the movie is about a son searching for his dad, And the culmination of that storyline, he didn't give it away. He didn't say when he's found or when he, you know, dead, alive or whatever. He just said, because I thought the same thing. Like, they were talking about this movie and it's so grand and big. And I was like, I'm going to hate this, aren't I? Because I'm not going to get it. It's going to be lost on me. So good question, Thank Sauce.
28: You. So Spider-Man's trying to find Jason Bourne and then there's a war?
4: Exactly. When he put it like that, he's like, it's basically a boy. Oh, here we go. Buckle up. It's a boy trying to find his dad.
7: Yeah.
4: And his dad trying to make his way back to his son.
8: I love you, Dad.
4: But will he make it alive?
7: Well, maybe that
9: there's
7: is...
9: There's no time travel involved in
7: maybe,
9: this one.
7: Maybe that is the take that Nolan's taken on. But the actual story is about... So the Trojan Wars just ended. Achilles, the Trojan horse, all that stuff, okay? So now they win. And Menelaus and Agamemnon and their troops, they all go back home. And the thing about all these troops, they were all led by different kings. And Odysseus is one of these kings. He's got his own island, right? But he's been gone so long, and they couldn't text and say, yeah, I made it, you know? I'm heading home. So they didn't know if he was dead forever. So not only was he there for all those years waiting for the end of the Trojan War, now he's got to get all the way back home. But on his way back home, he pisses off Poseidon, and Poseidon makes his trip home an absolute nightmare. So he's got to deal with the sirens on the island and the cyclops and all these different things. And he loses all his men, and he finally makes his way home. And when he gets there, there's all these suitors trying to take over his kingdom from his wife. And they've been living in his castle, eating all his food and basically treating his son like crap and trying to get it on with his wife. And his wife thinks, you know, I'm going to hold out a little bit longer because I'm sure he's still alive, even though everybody's saying you're going to lose your kingdom if you don't marry somebody else. And then here comes Odysseus, and he looks completely different because he's been gone forever. And he's been living on islands with nymphs and stuff like that. And he comes in and they don't recognize him. And they have this, finally, she says, okay, I'll marry whoever can complete these challenges the best. And of course, this homeless-looking guy shows up, and he wins the challenge, and then he kills all the suitors. That's the story. But I don't know if that's
28: so. Yeah, you're not going to understand it.
7: I don't know if Nolan uses that story or not, because the actual Odyssey has a lot less to do with the son, has more to do with the mom and Odysseus.
4: But when you put Tom Holland as the son, you automatically know the movie probably has a lot to do with the son.
7: Maybe I'm thinking of Tom Holland correctly. Is he that much younger than Matt Damon?
28: Oh, big time.
7: Oh, is he? Yeah, okay, maybe I don't know what I'm thinking of.
28: Matt Damon's
0: Tom Holland is Spider-Man, 50s. The new Spider-Man.
28: Oh.
0: Yeah. Okay.
28: Matt Damon's got to be early to mid-50s, and Tom Holland's got to be 30-ish.
5: Do you think they have a catch in the movie at the end?
7: No, I don't know.
4: Tom Holland is 30 years old.
5: Probably used
4: June 1st, he was 30 last week.
0: Then there is, the Iliad, too, that you could intake, which is the
28: or just watch Old Brother We're Out,
0: the Odyssey. Yeah.
4: How do you know all that?
7: I studied Greek stuff at the University of Minnesota for a long time with religious studies as the focus.
4: Yeah. So that was 30 years ago?
7: Yeah.
4: And you remember those details?
7: I love it. I love the Iliad.
4: Okay, well, that's impressive.
7: I like the Iliad better than the Odyssey, as a matter of fact.
4: Well,
0: what's
4: I'm
0: that
4: telling,
0: about?
4: I'm telling
7: that is
4: the
7: about
4: Odyssey.
7: The Trojan War and Achilles. That's basically it. So, Menelaus's Agamemnon's wife is super hot. Paris, who is the prince of Troy, goes and kidnaps her because she's so hot he can't have it. He's got to have her. So he brings her back to Troy, and Menelaus and Agamemnon are brothers, and they're like the big kings, and they gather all the armies, and they go to Troy, and they're like, we're going to kill you guys if you don't let her go. But it turns out Helen actually kind of likes Paris, and Paris is a good-looking dude. So Orlando Bloom. Yeah, that's exactly. Yeah, you got it right. So one of the soldiers is Achilles, right? And people know he's pretty badass. They don't know for sure that he's a god. They think he might be. They skirmish, they fight, and then finally they're going to have a big fight because Achilles is a horse guy, like his assistant is also his lover, and Paris's older brother kills him, and so now Achilles gets pissed off and kills everybody, right? Yeah. But
28: Brad Pitt.
7: After I think 7 years, finally they build the Trojan horse and they go in and they take over Troy.
4: And they go to the Dells?
7: And that's exactly right. So, I mean, that's a very small synopsis of the Iliad, but the Iliad's a really, really great story, and there's some tragic characters.
5: So Achilles is a bad guy?
7: He's
0: kind of a... In the Greek world of stories, there's not hard villains and heroes.
5: Right. So that's not where heel came from.
7: That's exactly where it came from.
28: Of course.
5: Yes. Oh, okay.
7: The gods dipped him in the potion to make him immortal, and they held him by the heel.
5: But like so in wrestling, when you're the heel, you're like the bad guy.
9: Oh, I see.
7: Oh, I see what you're saying. I've never put that together, but you're right. I don't know. Yeah. Anyway, I'm sorry. I made it sound bad.
9: And this whole thing was written about 700 BC.
7: And they're not even sure if it was written by one person.
0: Yeah, most scholars don't think that Homer was a real guy.
7: Yeah.
4: Don't.
9: 2,800 years ago.
7: Oh, I see what you did.
8: Well played.
9: Yeah. 2,700.
7: Yeah.
4: Well, the rest of it confused me, so I had to dumb it down.
7: Yeah, it's deep. It's good stuff.
4: Well, if you're making a movie, though, in 2026, it's sort of needs to be modernized, right? They're not going to make it true to its roots in the story.
7: There's so many great characters in those books, man.
0: Yeah.
4: Odysseus, so you'll see it, right?
7: I couldn't be more excited.
4: Okay.
7: Yeah.
4: All right. Will you see it in this Matt Damon 70mm?
7: I'll probably watch it on my phone.
28: It's Michael McDermott, man. It's Jason Bourne.
0: Well, it sold out a lot of IMAX theaters a year ago when the tickets opened. Like, it's going to be really hard to see it in IMAX.
4: Yeah, where do we have IMAX here? To go to the zoo or something?
0: It's closed. Imagines have one. A couple AMCs have one.
4: Is Waconia? That's my Imagine.
7: It might
4: AMC Southdale. Rosedale, Imagine Lakeville.
0: The Lakeville one is the biggest IMAX screen in Minnesota, I think.
5: Okay. Which I did see a movie there, and it is pretty big. I can't confirm.
8: All right.
28: Would you see Minions or something?
5: 21 Pilots live in Mexico City.
0: Jesus Christ.
8: And also with you.
4: Okay.
10: Now it's time for headlines.
28: All right. A British woman. Oh, brought to you by All Around, by the way. Thanks to All Around for headline.
10: Do it right.
28: A British woman found a very unusual way of keeping her late pet dog close to her.
7: Oh, my.
28: By having his ashes mixed in with her semi-permanent eyeliner. That's disgusting.
8: Yeah.
28: Her dog's ashes are in her semi-permanent eyeliner.
0: Yeah. Listen, if my best friend died too, or like D.O.G.?
8: An animal. Okay.
4: I mean, if you're going to find a common use for ashes, wouldn't you put it, in some form of necklace, locket, blanket, something practical?
8: Yeah.
4: I don't think eyeliner would be where I'd keep my pooch.
8: Wolf.
4: Dog. Jeez. Puppy. Jeez.
0: Hey.
4: Best friend.
28: Sauce, I want to be in a heist, correct?
8: Yeah.
28: And sometimes over the last couple of years, we've learned that, look, you don't have to rob a bank or rob an art gallery. You could steal something bizarre.
8: Bizarre.
28: Very.
8: Great song.
28: Like this, for example, an investigation is underway after more than 10,000 bottles of bourbon were stolen from a Philadelphia warehouse in broad daylight. 10,000 bottles. It's Noble Oak bourbon worth about $500,000. So, Sauce, 10,000 bottles, $500,000.
8: Yeah.
28: How much is each bottle?
8: $5,000. 500.
7: Is he right?
8: 50. 60, 70, 80s, and today?
28: Oh, do this. You can do this. Cool, 10,000 bottles.
8: Yeah.
28: They're worth $500,000. How much is each bottle? Take your time.
7: Hey, Sauce.
8: Yeah.
7: The whole time he was gone, you didn't have to do math once. Remember that?
8: Yeah, you are correct.
28: You can do this.
8: 50? 500. $500.
28: Final answer?
8: Yes.
28: It's 50.
7: It's 50.
8: That was wrong.
9: But why would you steal $50?
8: I'm not. I
9: why would you steal $50 bottles of bourbon?
28: Like, I don't know because they're worth $500,000. But
9: that's a lot of carrying for $50 a bottle.
28: Right? Because what are you going to do?
4: Can't
28: sell them one at a time?
8: Yeah, correct.
28: Are you going to throw like a Super Bowl party with your stolen bourbon? What are you going to do with $500,000 in bourbon? I don't know.
7: Party.
28: Hard to flip that, I think.
8: Yeah.
28: Right.
8: Yeah.
28: But do you have a distributor lined up? What are you doing with this stuff? I don't know.
8: Correct.
28: It's like the downside is significant, right? You could go to jail for a long time. Again, I don't know what the upside is. If it was you could immediately sell it for $500,000, well, then, yeah, you just robbed $500,000 from somebody. I don't know what you do with these bottles.
8: Right.
28: Maybe they want to shoot them or something for, like, target practice.
7: Could be. Drank some.
28: I think we talked about this story a couple months ago, but it's popped up again. This is the strangest thing ever. And I honestly have a lot of questions about how this would just logistically work. There are two Republicans on a ballot in Alaska for a Senate seat that are arguing and fighting. They're not getting along. And the reason is one of them is accusing the other one of rigging the race by saying that one of them is intentionally confusing people. Do you know, you guys remember this story?
7: Yeah.
28: Their names are Dan Sullivan and Dan Sullivan. So they have the same name, and one of the Dans is saying that the other one is intentionally trying to make it as confusing as possible.
7: Sure.
28: What my question would be is, like, if you go to the ballot in Alaska to vote, and you're like, I'm voting for Dan Sullivan, and you know exactly which one you want, when you roll in, does it just say Republican Dan Sullivan, Republican question. Dan Sullivan? Yeah. Like, if they don't have pictures, how do they differentiate the two on the ballot? I would be very skeptical that I'm voting for the wrong one.
1: Sure. Yeah.
4: And how are they not distinguished as one is Daniel or Danny?
28: Something,
4: or
28: exactly.
4: Dandruff.
28: I don't know the backstory at all, so I'm sure there's 1,000 layers to this. But for the one Dan Sullivan accusing the other one of confusing people intentionally, I'd say, buddy.
4: Yeah.
28: You're both confusing us all accidentally.
7: Right.
28: So if one of them is leaning into it more than the other.
9: Well, one has to be the incumbent, right?
28: I don't know, but probably.
9: Right. One has to be the incumbent. Somebody's running the other one as a way to mess up the incumbent.
28: Because if one was a Democrat and one was a Republican, then it would be like, sure, I'm voting for so-and-so Dan Sullivan. But they're both Republicans.
29: Middle initials.
9: Yeah.
1: Oh, yeah.
28: Sure.
1: Yeah,
28: maybe.
7: But again, you got to assume that going in, you remember which.
28: Yes. Right. Right. The public's probably going to forget which one is which. What a mess. Yeah. What are the chances?
7: Yeah. Did the guy change his name? Is that not part of the story? Do you remember?
9: Or somebody found somebody named Dan Sullivan.
7: Okay, maybe that was it.
9: Convinced him to run as a Republican to mess it up.
7: Yeah, that might have been it. I can't remember.
29: Sounds like an early 2000s comedy movie.
9: Yes, well, isn't there an Eddie Murphy movie that's something like that? So, like, Eddie Murphy gets elected to Congress by having a name that.
28: You're thinking a house guest with Sinbad.
1: No. Great film, right, Hawk?
7: It's a 10 out of
28: 10. Phil Hartman, right?
1: Hawk
28: Phil
1: Hartman's in that movie. Yeah.
28: Is he not?
7: Are you thinking of the movie Dave?
9: No, there's a movie where. I'm almost sure Eddie Murphy ends up.
29: Oh, yeah. His name is Thomas Jefferson Johnson. And he wins a U.S. Congress seat by exploiting the name of a recently deceased congressman.
9: That's right. Yeah, like the incumbent was named Thomas Jefferson or something like that. And his name is Thomas Jefferson Johnson or something like that. He runs and he ends up finding his way into Congress. And he's, you know, completely
28: Spoiler, I was going to watch that today.
1: Yeah. What? Yeah, sounds like something. Hawk would love.
28: Speaking of movies, what do we think of this? Ridley Scott is making a new version of Treasure Island.
1: Resort and Casino.
28: And Long John Silver is going to be played by, if you saw this, don't guess. Long John Silver is going to be played by?
4: Let me Google a picture.
9: Who's the sheriff in Stranger Things?
1: David Harbour.
28: Yeah.
9: I'll go with David Harbour.
28: Not a bad guess, actually. He's a good actor. He was very good in DTF St. Louis.
7: Urkel.
1: Is he still with us?
28: Yeah, Jaleel White is going to be Long John Silver.
1: Can I do that?
4: John Creasel?
28: Nope. I see what you did there.
1: Yeah, well played.
28: Oh.
1: Dustin Hoffman.
28: Nope.
4: Younger actor or older actor?
28: This guy is probably, I would say, pushing 60. He's got to be close to 60 now. Definitely 50s.
29: Steve Buscemi.
7: Tom Hamm.
4: Ooh. Ben Affleck.
1: Tom Hamm.
28: It's John Hamm's twin brother.
29: Peter Stormare.
28: Who? Oh, that's a good guess.
1: Who's that?
28: You would know the face. That was off the top rope. You, Google him. You'll know who it is.
4: Peter Stormare.
7: Who is it?
28: This person is most... He does a lot of things. Most famous for being a superhero, though.
1: Oh, De Niro? Or Robert Downey Jr.?
28: No.
4: Oh, good guess.
1: Oh, Chris Evans.
28: Nope.
29: Keaton.
28: Nope.
7: Who's the guy who plays
9: who's Thor?
29: Tobey Maguire.
28: Nope.
29: You guys are all dancing around it.
1: Dusty Mon.
29: Christian Bale.
1: He's like one of the first.
28: Exactly. Go Linda back Carter. Further. Go back further than the Iron Man Jack Avengers. Nicholson.
1: Oh, like, Ed Norton?
29: Like beginning of the 2000s.
28: No. Exactly. Max is all over it.
1: Oh,
28: This is one of those actors that almost no one else should Batman. Ever try to play this role because he is, it's just him.
29: And no one else has.
28: Right. No one else has, and no one probably should.
7: How am I superhero? Not superhero?
1: William Dafoe.
28: Ching. He also likes to do musicals once in a while, but he's more.
1: The Wolverine. Guy.
28: Exactly. Yep. Hugh Jackman. Hugh Jackman.
7: This is
28: like
7: the greatest
28: guy.
7: Show.
29: He's great.
7: Dude, that's a great movie.
4: Greatest Showman. Yeah.
7: That's great.
4: Great movie.
28: Apparently, the trailer is out for the fifth and final season of The Bear. So Dave Schwartz's long national nightmare is almost finally over.
1: Yeah.
7: I have two bear stories.
1: The trailer looks great. I can't wait.
28: I'm sure they'll nail
1: it. I cannot wait.
28: One season to go.
1: Yeah.
7: Do you want to hear my bear story?
28: Go. Mm-hmm.
7: West Glacier, Montana.
1: Oh, no.
28: Bring those bear bells.
7: A San Diego man recovering after a horrific grizzly bear attack.
28: Wonder why.
7: While hiking through Montana's Glacier National Park.
28: Been there. Got to have the bells. Yeah.
7: Said that he thinks he would have been fine, but he had these bells that kind of basically.
28: The opposite. The opposite.
7: Daniel.
28: I guarantee you if he had been swallowed whole and they cut that bear open, that guy would have been found with no bells on.
1: Yeah, you might be right.
7: He came face to face with not one but two grizzly bears during his hike. Says, I see something off to my left, and it was a smaller cub, but it was already behind me.
28: Uh-oh.
7: It was walking, continued walking in my direction. It didn't seem to notice I was there. But behind him,
28: the mom.
7: Mommy.
28: Yep. The mom noticed you from a mile away. Yeah. I smelled you.
7: He said, I did at that point what they kind of teach you or train you to do. Just alert the bear so you don't startle them. You make them aware. Hey, I'm here. Hey, bear. Hey, bear.
28: Yeah, they always say, hey, bear, like they understand English.
1: Yeah, correct.
28: You could say Thomas Jefferson Johnson. The bear doesn't know words. Just make noise.
1: I want Back to the Future 3. Yeah.
28: Exactly. Hey, bear.
7: Here's the exact point you're making, Corey. He says, it had its nose in the snow, and then it looked up at me. Hey, I'm over here.
1: Yeah. Yeah, you want to wrestle?
28: That food is making noise.
7: He said, as soon as we looked at each other, it charged me.
1: Oh.
7: I just kind of thought, this is it. It bit down on my arm.
28: Yeah, because you know what that bear thought that guy was saying is, hey, I see that baby cub over there and I want to eat it. Yeah. And the mom's like, oh, the hell you are.
1: You left with the wrong Marine.
28: Yep.
7: Bit down on my arm and dragged me 20 feet.
28: Fantastic.
7: I kind of flipped. Landed on my backside, opened up my eyes, and the bear had continued running down the mountain. So just at the last moment, the bear changed his mind.
1: Oh,
29: wow.
1: Yeah. Wow.
4: He got a little taste. Yeah. He was like, nope.
1: Yep.
4: That ain't it.
7: Yeah.
28: Man.
7: So helicopter had to get him out of there, but it did cost him $20,000 to be helicoptered out of there, even
28: worth
7: after
28: every
7: his
28: cent.
7: Insurance.
28: Yeah.
7: Even after his insurance. So there's that. Damn. And, of course, my second bear story is about.
29: Even after his insurance?
7: Even after insurance.
1: Oh, yeah.
29: Insurance covers helicopter rides from a bear attack.
28: Yeah. Hey, are you ready for mayhem?
1: Not ours.
7: Right on. The ostrich just shook his head at him. Nope. Southern Minnesota is mourning Todd.
1: Oh, poor T-O-double-D.
28: That's a terrible name.
7: The bear who has made everybody warm and fuzzy by wandering around between Austin and Mason City, just driving around. Southern Minnesota.
4: Drives?
7: Oh, no. But he did wander around the highway. A black bear who's rumming made him an overnight sensation with people everywhere. Affectionately blended him into settings, and just Todd was everywhere, and they loved him. And then he ran into a car at 5:45 a.m. a couple days ago on Interstate 90. A 63-year-old SUV driver from Austin struck him. Later determined it was Todd the bear. Everybody's sad in the city of Austin, and they're eating their Spam and missing Todd.
1: Yeah, poor Todd.
7: Yep.
28: Well, have we all hit a deer in the past?
4: Yeah.
28: It's scary. It sucks.
7: I'm going to later today if I can.
28: It's terrifying. It startles you to death. It's crazy. Yeah. It is a terrifying experience to clip or hit a deer flush. I can't imagine hitting a bear and processing what just happened.
7: I know.
1: Yeah,
7: poor
1: Tommy.
7: Man, I
28: then you'd find out that it's Todd.
1: Yeah. Oh, well, all right. I don't feel as bad.
7: I was driving along, coming home the other day from War Road, and a deer was running in the ditch beside me. And I just knew at any moment he's going to turn left. But I got up close to the side of him, and I'm like, okay, well, he's not going to be able to get in front of me now. So I beat my horn, and that son of a bitch went like this, running along, and he looked at me like, I know you're there.
28: Yeah, I see you.
1: Yeah, I see you.
7: The look on his face was like,
29: he thought you were taunting him.
1: Yeah. You're like, hey, dear.
29: Come here, buddy. Hey, dear.
1: Hey, dear. Think you're fast. Brilliant.
7: So then he waited till I got past, and then he went across the road behind me. Like, literally, like, he's like, I see you.
1: Okay? I know.
7: I got this. Yeah, I'm from War Road. Right. I deal with you people all the time.
1: I can hear the white snake.
29: Stop stereotyping me.
28: Still one of my favorite power trip debates in the history of the power trip was when Sauce argued that he would rather just swerve off into the ditch than hit a deer. And we had to explain to him for like 6 hours, it's so much better to hit the deer.
7: I don't think we ever got through to him.
28: And he's like, oh, screw it. I'm going into the ditch.
1: Yeah.
28: And we're going like, into that's a terrible idea, buddy. And you're like, no, I'm not letting that thing hit my car.
1: No.
28: Don't drive into the ditch. Just hit it.
1: No, man. I'm going into the ditch.
28: Best of luck. Even also with Lou, your mind hasn't changed now?
1: No. I'm going to hit the deer, and if the deer isn't dead and it caused any damage to the side of the car my son's in, I'm cutting its head off and throwing it down a hill.
7: That seems like an overreaching.
1: Yeah, that was a little much. I apologize.
7: I don't know why, but I mean, that was
4: a little much. You're in a weird place right now.
1: Yeah, that was a little odd. Moment. I apologize.
7: You might need to talk to somebody, brother.
1: Yeah. I overreacted there.
28: Jeez. John Bonus, welcome back, man.
9: It's so good to see
1: you. Yeah, I love you, Bonus.
7: Hey, be careful leaving the parking lot. Don't hit his car.
1: Yeah, I don't hit my car, man.
28: Martin, see you Friday.
4: I'll be here Friday.
28: All right, see you Friday.
7: Bye.
4: Okay.
28: 9 to noon is next. The Power Trip returns tomorrow, 5:30 to 9, right here on The Fan.
11: Everybody have a wonderful day.
7: You too, Abba-Dabba. Love you. Have a great day, everybody. Take care of yourself. You get to.
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14: 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Shooting Star Night Sunday night at the Bemidji Speedway. The event winners were Austin Carlson of the Pure Stocks. Nick McCann took Bemidji Mini Stocks. The Midwest Modified winner was Michael Blevins. Chase Goliat won the Hornets race. Mod 4 winner was Ashton Schwinn. The Super Stock winner, Dalton Carlson. And Jeff Reed took the Modifieds. Bemidji Youth Soccer had 15 teams participating in the All-American Cup in Blaine this past weekend. First place winners were the U19 girls, the U14 girls, and the U12 boys. Runners-up, the U19 boys and the U12 girls. Bemidji Junior Legion baseball team had a doubleheader with Fergus Falls yesterday. They won them both 13-6 and 14-5. Jack Zellman had a three-run homer in the 14-5 victory. They'll host Alexandria on Thursday. And the third annual Bucky Celebrity Softball Game set for tonight at 6 at the BSU Softball Field. 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
20: I'm meteorologist Brandon Bormans. Partly sunny and very warm today, highs in the upper 80s. For tonight, showers and thunderstorms becoming likely, lows in the mid-60s. Another round of showers and thunderstorms likely on Wednesday with highs in the lower 80s. Food, music, and fun for all ages at the Worthington Windsurfing and Music Festival June 12th and 13th. It's worth a look. Right now, 72 degrees.
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0: your average white band, Paul Allen and Nordo together, to pick up the pieces from yesterday. Good morning. It is a Talker Tuesday with talkbacks and a prize. So, as we were saying yesterday, where are the Minnesota Vikings better into the 2026 season? We had to shut out a bevy of cool talkbacks due to a technical mishap at Twin Cities Orthopedics Performance Center. We had some technical mishap terrorism. Abbott went running to a Comrex, went to running a... Abbott went to running a Comrex from St. Louis Park to Eagan because he was told we didn't have one at the Purple Practice Palace, but we did, and Boss was so frustrated at the communicative L, he lost feeling in his other foot and had to pull over until said feeling returned and he could accelerate and hit the brakes. We always loved that one. It was controversial, but here we are. Here we are with an untapped talker where football always wins, and mega sweet talkbacks to the free iHeartRadio app are in the air.
1: Boom!
0: So fire up some anew. Fire up some of those talkbacks anew. We ain't leaving. It's June. It's June, and we never go to the finals. we never go to the finals. We're not leaving this talkback on the cutting room floor. By the way, so, like, this market and, let's say, the Wild, Wolves, and Vikings, a little theme developing here. Good but not good enough. Close but no cigar. When does the cream rise to the top? I was looking up something yesterday. At least it ain't Buffalo. So this is FIBA, Fairness in Buffalo Act. With all due respect to Sabres and Bills fans, sorry you're catching this metaphorical stray, this symbolic stray, but the Bills and the Sabres have played a combined 122 seasons, never won a crown.
1: Oh my God.
0: So FIBA, Fairness in Buffalo Act, at least it ain't that. And then they had a basketball team named the Buffalo Braves. They were there for 8 years. Never won a division title, won one playoff series, and then bolted to San Diego to become the Clippers.
2: I always love that one.
0: So at least we ain't that, and maybe more on that tomorrow. But we are.

0: than it was last year. The running game will be more diverse and assumedly better. But what else? TalkBack's free iHeart Radio app. We got a Northern Fire prize, and here's the con.
1: Yeah, first of all, Talker Tuesday is brought to you by Northern Fire Grilling and Barbecue Supply. And as part of that, when you send in the TalkBacks, one of you is going to win a $25 gift card to Northern Fire Grilling and Barbecue Supply with the TalkBack of the Day. You can call it the tastiest TalkBack, TalkBack of the Day. I don't really care what you frame it up as.
0: Oh, sure you do.
1: But in the end, one of you is going to walk away with $25 to Northern Fire Grilling and Barbecue Supply. So hit that microphone on the free iHeartRadio app and give us up to your best 30 seconds. So before the dog pulled the cord out of the wall yesterday and sent us into a 35-ish minute tailspin of technological-related L's.
0: Abbott can't feel his feet.
1: Can't feel his feet. And I can't say enough about Cole Mayer, by the way, and some of the VEN gentlemen that helped us yesterday get back on the radio. But when we went dark, I was in the process of explaining why I think there are multiple ways in which Juwan Jennings has made our squad better. And I think there's a connective piece there with Kyler Murray and how this quarterback room got stronger over the course of this offseason thus far. But Juwan Jennings, as much as we love Jalen Naylor, best of luck in Vegas. One thing that Juwan Jennings offers that Jalen did not and has not, at least yet, he's got a chance to grow, is the polish of the position. His nickname, Speedy, was Speedy for a reason, Jalen Naylor. He could run fast. But the polish of Juwan Jennings right off the bat is how the third wide receiver spot got better. The grit and the physicality. Now, Kyler Murray, one aspect of his game that we discussed yesterday and how that's implemented within the offense is the run piece. When he decides to run. You mentioned you spent some time looking at specific plays to see is there a trigger for Kyler that puts him in a spot where he makes the decision to go. And how elusive, how dangerous can that be to opposing defenses? Well, as part of that, Jennings, the pass catcher, we can get to that momentarily. How about Juwan Jennings, the run blocker, PA? Now, Justin Jefferson, Jordan Addison, willing, but are they as physical as Juwan Jennings? I would say no. I would also say that Juwan Jennings, just, again, watch this if you get a chance to. It's all available on YouTube and other spots. Juwan Jennings wants to fight people when he's blocking PA. He is so aggressive, so good on the block. It's like having an extra tight end out there, frankly. But he's a tight end who's actually a wide receiver who has the polish to run the routes, the savviness post-catch from a position standpoint, from a chemistry standpoint. I love Juwan Jennings in this offense. So whether it's helping Kyler in the pass game, whether it's helping Kyler in the run game, one way right off the bat, PA, that I think this team got much better is specifically at that spot with Juwan Jennings. Massive pickup for the Purple.
0: And Jalen Naylor makes markedly more money, dramatically more money than Juwan Jennings. So that to some inherently would mean, okay, well, he's a better receiver. And this is, you know, this would be FIJA, Fairness and Jalen Naylor Act. He's not catching a symbolic stray when we say Juwan Jennings is a better overall receiver than Jalen Naylor.
1: Right.
0: Even though he doesn't make the same amount of cash because of what the con just laid out from a run blocking standpoint. By the way, Juwan Jennings, 2-for-2 passing in his career, both touchdowns. So there's that. And when Ayuk was not on fire and Debo went to Washington and Kittle was hurt every other game, well, they had to rely on Juwan in certain spots that he hadn't really been relied upon, and he came through.
1: Yeah.
0: So, yeah, Juwan Jennings amplifies and complements the bit with 18 and Jordan Addison, and here we are.
1: Do you remember, was it 2016, we draft Laquon Treadwell? And right out of the gates, you know, one of the biggest assets that Laquon immediately brought to the table was, well, I mean, is it highlight speed? Is it 50-50 contested catches? He's a great run blocker, PA.
0: Right.
1: Oh, well, in 2016, this team did not have Justin Jefferson. This team did not have Jordan Addison. And yeah. I do want to add on to that momentarily that I'm not saying that run blocking is Juwan Jennings' best asset. I think his overall polish

0: is what you'll see from Jennings in this offense, and I'm super excited about it. I think the team got better. Another place where, and I know you're going to touch on a line on the other side of the line of scrimmage, I believe you will, but I'm going to touch on the offensive line. And just kind of tongue-in-cheek, it can't be worse than it was a year ago, right? But just look at this for a moment. You get Christian Darrisaw back and another and a healthy offseason off what was an incredibly troubling and frustrating 2025.
1: And you got a new coach.
0: When Darrisaw, yeah, and you get the new coach. Now, time's going to tell. I mean, Chris Cooper, who immediately was swept up by the Philadelphia Eagles, I assume he belongs in the NFL. I like Chris. Chris has a track record and a resume over the course of many years. So, you know, new coach, is it just new voice and then new day, new dawn for this unit? We'll see. With that said, when Darrisaw is happy and healthy, Darrisaw is one of the better offensive linemen, specifically one of the better left tackles in the entire NFL. That's going to be better in 2026 when it ain't topsy-turvy.
1: Yeah.
0: Donovan Jackson, he will be better as a second-year left guard than he was as a rookie. And I'm looking at Will Fries, and I'm thinking to myself, okay, you know, I don't know what better looks like in the context of Will Fries' game. Maybe it's just consistency over the course of an entire season. You can tell me if I'm wrong, PA. I thought Will Fries' game kind of elevated or evolved over the course of the season. And as a free agent pickup, you want guys to hit the ground running. I get it. He was coming off, I believe, a lower leg fracture that kept him to just five games in 2024. I thought Will Fries was so much better, and I liked what I saw in week 16, for instance, than what I saw during the first few weeks of the season. So the evolution of Will Fries. And then let's get Brian O'Neill 100%. Let's get Brian O'Neill. And by the way, I wonder, mini camp conversations later in the show, I wonder if Brian O'Neill, is he going to suit up and participate in mandatory mini camp?
1: Oh, come on. He's not going to be a hold-in.
0: There's a contract to be discussed. We shall see. But Brian O'Neill in the mix, it just, of all the things that went the wrong way in 2025, just go back if you can allow your mind to do it. And just remember how ridiculous the carousel was on the offensive line. I'll be so bold right now and to say, you know, and of course he'll get every practice and every rep to specifically focus on the center spot.
1: Yeah.
0: I'll take 17 games of Blake Brandel at center versus what we saw last year. And I'll take that without even knowing exactly how it's going to look yet in 2026. The carousel at the offensive line and all the combos. Hey, it's Joe Huber playing games. That's not supposed to happen.
1: Down with that, Joe.
0: When we were in the spot, we were trying to raise a kid QB and trying to execute a high-level offense. And obviously, it didn't come to fruition last year. So simply by nature of a healthy offensive line, the right names in the right spots, we can go back in time and say, man, I wish we would have addressed center in the draft. Well, I did. Sam Hecht. Yeah, I like that name. Is that going to work out? We shall see. I think the offensive line is a spot where you can confidently say, simply by nature of health, that they're going to be better in 2026.
1: Barely laid out, but I find my gaze being cast the way of this. All I can think about is pineapple on pizza being an assault on one's own taste buds.
2: I always love that one.
1: But I have
0: pineapple's gross on pizza.
1: Well, I have a tendency to agree with everything you just said, but with this TV in the studio on ESPN, I'm recognizing that hasn't been great on the offensive end, but Cat's defense has been spectacular in at least three spots where he stifled and created a turnover. Karl Anthony Towns and his defense, who knew? It's crazy.
0: Yeah, that was courtesy of the NBA game last night. Yeah, fun game. Wemby making it interesting, finding their way to victory. Another way, and again, I believe, you know, we can get into the defensive line. There are some other, like, tangible ways in which I believe this team got better. But I'm just going to throw this out there, PA. The schedule's a heck of a lot more palatable than it was last year. The gauntlet played out, right? You split overseas, but that was indeed an energy suck. Then you're out of the bye. Philly, and then short week Chargers. That was tough. Got throttled at L.A. in primetime. At Detroit, it's tough, but you find a way to win. Then it's the Ravens and Bears. Could have had the Ravens game. Should have had the Bears game. Duvernay, though. And then you lose at the Pack and eventual Super Bowl champs. You're shut out. We have Max Brosmer throwing it to Ernie Jones, and it was a disaster. This time around, week 8 through week 11, you're starting at Detroit, then Buffalo. You're at Lambeau with Parsons healthy, and then you go to Mexico City. That's this year's gauntlet. But the schedule offers 5 of the final 7 at home on the back end. A few early games you got to have with Miami, New Orleans, the week 1 border battle. Let's get that one right out of the gates. I think the schedule is a lot more palatable in 2026 than it was just a year ago as well, PA.
1: Yeah, completely agree with you. And there's much more. We will unfurl something called a Vikings Covenant Corp in the final segment of the radio show. And we will present some situations to get squared away for a training camp that legitimately should make the Minnesota Vikings better in 2026 compared to last year. Got that 8.5 for the season wins total, right?
2: I always love that one.
1: 9 to noon's here to help you make money. And we want to amplify it by informing you of where we believe the 2026 Minnesota Vikings are better than last year. A year, the quarterback room in totality was not as squared away or good as it is this year. And the quarterback matters a ton. Now, the defense ended up being one of the better in the NFL over like the last month and a half, 2 months. This defense has things to prove, including a couple of kids, a defensive tackle who are going to have to come through.
0: Yeah.
1: But through all of that last year, they won 9 games. Season wins total 8.5.
2: I always love that one.
1: Talkback's tied to all this. 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Nordo produces, and I'm Paul Allen. 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We have 3 days of Vikings minicamp, Tuesday, Wednesday, and Thursday. And we will get into the scribe's opinion on why 3 and not 2, plus much more. Nordo produces. I'm Paul Allen. Good morning. This is 9 to noon.
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6: KBUN Sports Radio, this is a score update. Shooting Star Night Sunday night at the Bemidji Speedway. The event winners were Austin Carlson of the Pure Stocks. Nick McCann took Bemidji Mini Stocks. The Midwest Modified winner was Michael Blevins. Chase Goliat won the Hornets race. Mod 4 winner was Ashton Schwinn. The Superstock winner, Dalton Carlson. And Jeff Reed took the Modifieds. Bemidji Youth Soccer had 15 teams participating in the All-American Cup in Blaine this past weekend. First place winners were the U19 girls, the U14 girls, and the U12 boys. Runners-up, the U19 boys and the U12 girls. Bemidji Junior Legion baseball team had a doubleheader with Fergus Falls yesterday. They won them both 13-6 and 14-5. Jack Zellman had a 3-run homer in the 14-5 victory. They'll host Alexandria on Thursday. And the 3rd annual Bucky Celebrity Softball Game set for tonight at 6 at the BSU Softball Field. 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
2: The NCAA put out a statement strongly disagreeing with the court's ruling. Hey, NCAA, I don't want you to strongly disagree. I want you strongly to fight this. Don't strongly disagree. We're not playing Monopoly here. Seriously, we're not playing backgammon. You're the NCAA. Prove it. Act like a governing body and say, hey, judge, I tell you what, we're going to fight this ruling. Hey, Brendan Sorsby, how much money are those guys on retainer? We're about to find out. Because there's no way you can let an athlete get away with this when he clearly broke the rule that says you cannot gamble on your own sport while as a member of the NCAA as a college athlete. We're just going to let people break rules and have a judge in favor of breaking a rule because he's in the same county where Texas Tech is? Hey, NCAA, don't strongly disagree. Don't strongly put out a statement. Get your guns like Harry Douglas's arms and strongly fight this.
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18: Hey, Chaz here from St. Cloud with Kyler and JJ. Tie goes to the runner, so that would be Kyler. And so if they're going to make it happen, you've got to really blow them away. Otherwise, I don't know why people get talking so much about trading away J.J. McCarthy when you've seen other teams in our own division have a kid on the bench for a few years. I don't care if it feels awkward. Let him sit there, let him learn, and let's see what he can do next year.
1: Yeah, I'm with you. And I can't necessarily say let's see what he can do next year. Thanks for the talk back. Because you want, as a Vikings fan, you should want Kyler Murray to play so well that they want him back next year,
0: yeah,
1: and he wants to be here next year. But I'm, you know, we'll get into this a little bit in the final segment. I believe Carson Wentz will be the backup quarterback to the starter, which is strange because the belief also is you have Kyler Murray and J.J. McCarthy battling for the starting spot. So wouldn't you think like the loser there would go to the two? Maybe they will. But I think Wentz, I'd make him favor to be the backup. Now, if McCarthy loses this race for starter stardom into the game against the Green Bay Packers, then if he's your third quarterback, he's on the active roster.
0: Yeah,
1: we're not putting him on the practice squad and losing him. So then I guess the next layer, this is real mid July, late July, early August ish. Is if he's not the starting quarterback, how does he handle it? Do we really care how he handles it? The team is in control of J.J. McCarthy's professional life until it's not, until his contract runs out. So, you know, if I think preseason games this year, what do we have? We're at the Giants, and we get the Ravens here with the joint practice before it, then at Denver against the anti-Vikes Broncos. Uh-huh. The I mean, with the preseason games this year, whichever quarterback is not going to start down and getting down to Brosmer, I mean, they're going to play in these preseason games. So, I mean, if it's McCarthy, if it's Wentz, Brosmer in the conversation, that might enhance the offensive output or entertainment level of these preseason games. It's a very fluid situation.
0: I haven't given a ton of thought in terms of if he loses it, how does he take it? But now I am thinking about that and how much that necessarily matters. Right. And, you know, the idea of trading McCarthy, hearing conversation about it, it's, well, this is why the Vikings would want to do that. You start talking about years of control. He's got 2 years left, and that'll be something that's potentially enticing to other teams. But on his end, would it be a situation where if he doesn't get the starting job, and as it plays out in your scenario, then Carson Wentz would be the number two. Mm-hmm. You can't put him on the practice squad, as you said. He's gone in 10 seconds to mm-hmm. another squad, draft equity and all that. Would he precipitate? Like, it'll be, and you're never going to get the right answer, so this is all hypothetical, but I do ponder. I wonder how J.J. McCarthy sees his own lot in life. How mm-hmm. does he see his own 10 games? Does he see it as reading into or hypercritical of his own inadequacies and mistakes that were made in his first opportunities to start in the NFL? Is there a, well, but the O-line did this? Well, but this circumstance put me in this spot. I just wonder how he sees his own lot in life. Would he ever take this idea? I go from being a top 10 pick. Now you're putting me in the third spot, and I'm basically football's e-bug. No, I don't want to do that. And would he try to and find his way to another team? But could he? Could he go and find a competition in which he realistically got a chance to start with another team in the NFL? Sorry to clomp. I'm just curious how he's mentally handling part of this, too, because he's going to say the right things for the most part with the media. Mm-hmm. And he is out there trying to get better. He's working hard. Nobody's questioning that end of it. I just wonder how mentally inside he's like, if I don't get this spot, like, is my future in Minnesota done? Do I think so highly of myself that I could start or should start? Do I deserve anything at this point off 10 starts in 2025? Just an interesting spot for young JJ.
1: Would you trade him to the LA Chargers right now for a third-round pick?
19: Oh, my gosh.
1: Asking a question. It's early June, and we don't have teams in the finals.
0: A third-round pick?
1: Third-round pick, McCarthy, LA Chargers.
0: For JJ McCarthy. And,
1: I don't want to trade J.J. McCarthy.
0: I don't want to give up on him.
1: I mean, having a deepish quarterback stable is fresh. I mean, it's, you know, there are just so many things percolating right now with me.
0: I mean, there's more upside for J.J. than there is with Carson Wentz. Do you agree with that?
1: There should be.
0: Short-term advantage Carson, long-term advantage J.J.
1: There should be,
0: yeah.
1: Unless McCarthy can't push through whatever he needs to push through.
0: Yeah.
1: Now, I mean, it's. I don't think it can be denied that things are safer with Wentz.
0: Yeah.
1: I mean, right now you're in a safer situation if you have to play him.
0: Well, the big word that I've been using with these QBs, man, is trust.
1: It's trust.
0: You absolutely trust Carson Wentz. Mm-hmm. From a basic standpoint, right, of running the offense.
1: But you know, it's I say this a fair amount, and I don't want people to like build it up like I'm running down Kyler Murray. All right? Kyler Murray has basically done nothing during his career that would earn him the right for anybody to look at him and say, you're the absolute starter. Tell me I'm wrong. Talk back. Tell me I'm wrong. Okay, one rookie of the year in a bad race. But he did.
0: Well,
1: you said it when I was on a vocal maintenance day one day. We have a punter who passes and a passer who punts.
0: That's correct.
1: Okay, well, right there, I mean, that ain't great.
0: The equity in this particular case, though, and we could frame it up and replace JJ in this conversation with many QBs in the NFL, and I think you'd be dead accurate. In this particular case, you can be, in some ways you can call it lazy, you can call it simple, however you want to call it. hey, that guy's played in 87 games.
1: Yep.
0: This guy's played in 10.
1: That's lazy.
0: But I think there's credence to it. I think there's credence to the equity.
1: Between those two.
0: But this is the particular case.
1: Right.
0: This is the case of the Minnesota Vikings. So
1: I get it.
0: So you're right. And that's why I said it. I think it is lazy in some ways or simple or it's very surface level.
1: No, I know what you mean.
0: But I think there is a basis in this particular case where, hey, that guy's played in 87. That guy's played in 10. That guy throws punts to people once in a while. Ooh, he also does this, that, and the other thing. He can throw over the middle of the field. He can do some of this stuff.
1: That guy can't stay on the field.
0: That guy can't stay on the field. So
1: it's very fair, Davey.
0: So I think he's done enough. Maybe like again, that comes down to the trust. Do you trust Kyler more than you trust JJ based on what you've seen?
1: Well, with trust, so like the term by faith, involves trust because with Kyler Murray. And the Minnesota Vikings offense and Justin and Jordan and TJ and all the components involved, including the best left tackle behind whom he's ever played. Justin Jefferson, the best receiver with whom he's ever played. Kevin O'Connell, the most accomplished and best play caller with whom he's ever played. Where's the pressure? Pressure's on Kyler.
0: Yeah.
1: Just like it was Sam. And Sam came through. Now, Sam's arm is better than Kyler Murray's. Sam Darnold's arm is better than Kirk Cousins. And Kirk Cousins has a good arm. Kyler has a good arm, but I just don't want to, I don't want to build up the narrative that because Sam handled the pressure and it worked, and then he went and got paid, and then he went and won a Super Bowl and stayed good, that's how it's going to work with Kyler Murray.
0: Yeah.
1: It's going to be different because there have to be running components that are called plays with Kyler Murray that you wouldn't do with Darnold, Wentz, or maybe McCarthy. So that's going to be different. But it's incumbent upon Kyler Murray to know by the time we get to training camp, specifically the joints against the Ravens and then the Green Bay game, assuming he starts, that he is able to absorb the voluminous nature of what's required from the playbook.
0: Yeah.
1: And when the play comes in and you have five or six tentacles, getting to the right one when the coach is not in your ear.
0: Right.
1: I can't say that he can't do it, but I can't say that he can. Now, with Darnold, it was different. Some of the players with whom Murray played – DeAndre Hopkins at a certain point had some high end to him.
0: As good as it got for a very long time, specifically the catching.
1: Now, so with DeAndre and Larry Fitzgerald Jr., so he caught them, DeAndre, skeletal remains or lack thereof, and Fitz right at the end of his career.
0: Yeah.
1: All right. Now, like his dog, his best friend, when he played with Christian Kirk, he put Christian Kirk on the type of season that ended up getting him paid an exponential amount of money.
0: Like $20 million a year.
1: So that clicked. Offensive line, not as good as what he's going to have here. I mean, it just continues to astound me that you would run an offense for two consecutive years. Granted, 1 year Kyler won the Rookie of the Year. Statistical wherewithal or equity was not that great, but nevertheless he won it. He was in the winner's circle posing for pictures, and everybody was cashing bets. And that end of the equation, that's all that matters.
0: You do look at his stats and go, huh?
1: But he had a coach in Cliff Kingsbury who did not put him under center one time his first 2 years. That's amazing. I mean, that's amazingly ridiculous that something would operate that way and you would expect the quarterback to improve as his career goes on. So then, like Drew Petzing, former wide receivers coach here, offensive coordinator for the Kitties now, he Drew is from the Kevin Stefanski school of thought, where I ain't cutting my nose off despite my face. So yeah, he's better in shotgun because he's 5'10", and it's easier to see over offensive linemen and get yourself out in space. Yes, he's better in shotgun, and I understand why. But if you think any form of play action plays, you think any form of play passing is going to be big time to Trey McBride? Well, if it is, he has to learn to do it under center. So Hetzing to a certain extent and the coordinator before, they started doing it with Kyler, and it was getting better as the years went on.
20: Yeah.
1: So it's, you know, fortunately that transpired before he got here, because play action passing from under center, all the dogs ever to be the best dogs, they do it expertly. And if you want to get to the Super Bowl and have one of these core four teams stop being good to very good but not good enough with close but no cigar terrorism, all of this has to take place.
20: Yeah.
1: If he starts, it's I'm not – like Darnold was throwing to Robbie Anderson and Ian Thomas and Tommy Tremble. So Kyler had Fitz at the end, DeAndre near the end, and Trey McBride, top three tight end in the NFL. What happened to Trey? He blew up, you know, because granted, he was one of the only options, but you don't think the defense knows that he's one of the only options, but Kyler still found a way to get it to him.
20: True.
1: That's good.
20: It's a good thing.
1: That's good.
20: Yeah.
1: Expectations here are a little higher, brother.
20: They are.
1: Play action from under center, that has worked big time with Kevin O'Connell. And the
20: maybe
1: way,
20: did he even get to like 20-25% even with Petzing? I think Petzing, to your point, even kind of had true, to maybe. Had to kind of see the vision a bit to just say, this is what I'm working with. The physical, that's what I have to work with.
1: Right.
20: I don't think he even got above a quarter, maybe 30% in under center snaps.
1: Yeah, that ain't gonna work here. Okay. Darnold was good at play action. And became elite.
20: Became really good at it.
1: Right. And there were play action plays en masse executed in a little game called the Super Bowl where he connected on some key ones.
20: He did.
1: Some key passes. So all of that's – the quarterback room is better because 1-4 is better than 1-whatever with what you had last year.
20: Yeah.
1: You had McCarthy with zero starts, and you had Wentz, who got here 5 minutes before the season began – and the fact that they were able to win the games they won with Carson, with him learning the playbook on the fly, that just shows you truly how good and squared away Carson Wentz can be.
20: Yeah.
1: Well, that's got to be Kyler.
20: I think.
1: That's got to be Kyler.
20: But getting back to the trust side of it, so you're 100% correct in what you've laid out in terms of the steps ahead. There's a cerebral aspect of this. There has to be... I go 80, you got to go at least 20 in terms of an adaptation to what Kevin O'Connell's going to ask of him. Mm. But there's a reason that there was a significant market, and it was national news that Arizona was paying the tab for Kyler.
1: How about that?
20: They didn't go get Tyrod Taylor for $2 million. Right. They didn't go get Kyle Allen, or I think Kenny Pickett was available. They got him because of those 87 games and the talent and the possibilities.
1: Yeah.
20: That exist with Kyler. And so I think.
1: But see, Kyler's situation last year has an asterisk.
20: A little bit.
1: No, a lot. It should. It's a big asterisk. Came off injury.
20: Yeah.
1: Bad injury. And the coaching staff got fired. Okay.
20: They did, yes.
1: That's a big asterisk.
20: Welcome to Green Bay, Jonathan Gannon.
1: Yeah. I mean, there were a lot of ancillary things that were happening within that covenant. So much so the owner felt, I got to replace this whole thing.
20: Yeah.
1: So, I mean, that's that.
20: At one point, they
1: sways
20: just,
1: the way of Kyler, too.
20: Yeah, it does. They made the decision, it sounds like, and we're not in that room down there in the greater Phoenix area. It sounds like they just kind of said, nope, we're done. We're going to give Jacoby the opportunity to finish out these games.
1: Yeah.
20: Which is an odd thing to say. Jacoby always, I mean, long-term equity is a backup.
1: Mm-hmm.
20: But to the idea that... we're just not going to use you anymore, Kyler.
1: Yeah.
20: I mean, that is part of it.
1: But just listen to everything we just said over the last 9.5 minutes. Yet we still firmly believe in our hearts. And by the way, this is the reality.
20: Yeah.
1: Okay?
20: Yep.
1: The quarterback situation here this year is better than last year.
20: It is better.
1: It is.
20: I think it's much better.
1: And we won 9 games last year despite all that. It's 8.5. See what I'm saying?
20: It's
1: Can I do anything else for you guys? Are you kidding me? Ridiculous. Stop complaining about the gas prices and the grocery prices and property taxes. And just scoop and handle business.
20: To that talk backer, though, Ty goes, from my...
1: That was a good line.
20: Where I sit in early June... I agree. Tie goes to the runner, and that is Kyler.
1: I don't think it's a tie.
20: Well, that's where I was going to go. I don't even think it's level at this point. And we're going to talk about it later, and just the covenant court that it is.
1: Think
20: that,
1: it's not?
20: That trust. You trust Carson can run the offense. You trust the potential, the optimism, and the possibilities, the talent that surrounds Kyler. Can you trust J.J. McCarthy until you see him on the field in a game that counts? I'd have a hard time trusting.
1: See, if J.J., like, you know, when we say how will J.J. handle either being the backup or being the three?
20: Yeah.
1: And I'm quite fond of J.J. McCarthy, so this comes with respect. I don't care.
20: Right.
1: You've earned your way to the highest level, and if the where I would – where with McCarthy, I would have – sympathy or empathy. If I caught steam from multiple sources who would know that he outplayed Kyler under the cover of darkness, well, or he played with Kyler and it was like a 51-49 or a 50-50, a photo finish. Thank you. And it can't be disputed he knows the playbook better.
20: Right.
1: But they're using Kyler.
20: Yeah.
1: Well, that would piss me off.
20: That would make me mad.
1: And if I'm JJ, it'd piss me off, too.
20: Yeah.
1: All right. Topic change. 9 to noon continues around the corner. KFAN.
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4: Minnesota News Network, I'm Tasha Radal. Minnesota's unemployment rate remains at 4.5%, which is slightly higher than the national average. That's rare, as our state is usually lower. Steve Yakish is president and general manager at Executive Search Consulting and says our job market is cautious but healthy.
5: We're not seeing widespread hiring freezes or huge layoffs recently, but it seems like the urgency is a little bit slower and things are the timeline to make a hire or to find a role has extended out a little bit.
4: Yakish says things are usually slower in the summer because the ones making the hiring decisions head to their cabins and use vacation time like the rest of us. The Minnesota Pollution Control Agency has issued an air quality alert for the Twin Cities and central Minnesota from noon to 9 this evening. This is MNN.
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12: I'm meteorologist Rodney Price. Mostly sunny, upper 80s for your Tuesday afternoon. A light south to southeast breeze. Severe weather chances, though, ramp up tonight as showers and storms roll through. Mid-60s, some heavy rain, and more rough weather into early Wednesday. Don't miss the free windsurfing regatta and music festival in Worthington, June 12th and 13th. It's worth a look. Currently 77 degrees.
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9: All righty. Welcome back to the 9 to Noon Radio Show. Carolina and Vegas are back at it tonight with the Golden Knights leading that spine-tingling series 2-1. And the first three games have been excellent. In fact, as mentioned yesterday with Mick Tockett, that there are luminaries around the National Hockey League that are saying the first three games of this series have been the best first three games of any Stanley Cup final in the history of the Stanley Cup final. So we must have elephant-like memories to be able to go back to the first three games of all series, but that's fine because contextually speaking, whether the first three between Carolina and Vegas have been the best in the history of hockey or not, they have been fantastic. And we have another one tonight, and it's on KFAM. Now, just when many thought the demise of the San Antonio Spurs was upon us, it turns out that take was greatly exaggerated. San Antonio beat the Knicks at the Garden last night, 115-111. That was a quality game. The first three of this series have all been quality games, and Knickerbocker's Nation is tripping out over the officiating. San Antonio shot 32 free throws. New York shot 22. And there was a second-half moment where Spurs guard Stephon Castle ran through Jalen Brunson like he was 0-9 Adrian Peterson planting William Gay into the Heinz Field turf, and it was ruled a common foul last night. Knicks Nation went nuts. Knicks Nation was all wound up. It wasn't deemed a flagrant, but a common offensive foul. And Knicks Nation was so wound up last night, and there are reasons for it, as we'll get into momentarily. Knicks coach Mike Brown was curious about the 14-3 free throw advantage for San Antonio in quarter number three. Now, Karl Anthony Towns didn't exactly see it that way. After the game, he said, quote, "That ain't cost us the game." Quote, "That ain't cost us the game." Turned the ball over, didn't execute. Didn't do what got us 13 straight wins in a row. That's how you lose a game. We didn't do what we've been doing for 13. We decided to do something different, and it ain't going to work. End quote. That takes us back to Timberwolves regular season. When I hear that, when I read that, it takes us back to a time Timberwolves would lose a close game, and Anthony Edwards or Rudy Gobert or Dante DiVincenzo after a game would say, if we run the coach's plays and if we play the way the coach requests us to play, we're a pretty darn good team. Karl Anthony Towns is kind of saying that there, is that they didn't do what got them to 13 consecutive wins. But consider that. The New York Knicks had won 13 consecutive playoff games until San Antonio beat them last night. Now, there were 13 turnovers to 8. All right, so the Knicks had 13 turnovers. The Spurs had 8. That played into it. Knicks dead. Knicks dead last night, and the series is 2-1 New York with another one in Madison Square Garden coming up tomorrow night. Now the fans, all right, the fans were vociferous after the game about several things. They were hating on the officiating, specifically the Stephon Castle, Jalen Brunson moment, where Castle just ran through him, and it was deemed a common offensive foul. Brunson banged up his back a little bit, but he's a gamer. Jalen Brunson, dog, went to the foul line and hit both shots. But fans were all wound up at the Garden last night because many missed most of the first quarter due to enhanced security and super long lines to get in. The president of the United States of America took in the game last night, so they had enhanced security measures super long lines to get in. Knicks fans, basketball fans were like, what happened? I'm watching it on my phone. I'm supposed to be in there. I paid $7,000 for this seat, and I'm missing half the first quarter. The New Yorkers entered the Garden all pissed off and took it out on the refs all game. That was kind of funny. That part was kind of funny. Taking the angst and the anxiety out on the officials. And sometimes I could understand what the fans were seeing and or talking about, because I must concede I'm not of the conspiratorial variety, and I don't believe there are mandates or initiatives that covertly are sent out to veteran referees to purposely call more fouls on the New York Knicks to get Wemby and his gang to the line so the series can extend. And why do they want the series to extend? Because then owners of teams make more money because of the seats sold and stuff like that. And then you got advertising with the ESPN family and ABC. I'm not that guy. I'm not of the conspiratorial variety. I don't make it a habit to make claims that felonies are being committed by a commissioner of a league and subsequently his employees, the referees, purposely calling fouls against a team to extend a series. That's fixing a game. But nevertheless, there were some curious moments last night with some of the foul calls, and it just played into another high-end NBA game. You know, the series that are taking place right now, Stanley Cup Final and the NBA Finals, we have six games so far, and all of them have been amazing. The San Antonio Spurs were leading the New York Knicks in games one and two with 2 minutes or fewer to go and got run down by the Knicks. So then they're down 0-2, they go to the Garden, they win. New Yorkers missing half the first quarter, arguing, and there's consternation, and there's anxiety and angst and teeth gnashing while in line because they paid so much money for their seats and they're missing half a quarter. But nevertheless, when they get in there, their team may not have won, but to a man, a sports snob to sports snobs, if you watch these like I do and like sports snobs do, because you like this for a diversion, you like high-end sports activity as a distraction, we're getting paid. I mean, we're getting paid in these games. For instance, like that Carolina-Vegas game in Game 3, the first game in Vegas. Carolina's down 2-1 in the Stanley Cup Final. Game 4 is on KFAN tonight. But they're getting killed in Game 3, and they score three goals in 40 seconds to provide thrills. Now, they eventually lose in overtime, but that thing was absolutely terrific. And here's the question. When it comes to Minnesota sports fans, is this a time of the year that you just kind of tune it out? You just kind of tune it out and make it hot fun in the summertime, and I'm just going to get away from it all, except low-key follow the Twins as background noise or background action as we barbecue for hot fun in the summertime elite meals? Do you just turn it off this time of the year, like until Vikings training camp, and that's when you crank it up again? Because if you do, if you're of that variety, the 9 to noon suggestion would be just to have these games on and low-key watch them, because this is high-end drama. I mean, some are saying it's the highest of the high ever to high. I'm just saying that it's absolutely fantastic. It's unpredictable. You're seeing the best of the very best execute their toil at the very highest level. And when it comes to sports being a diversion, that's what we're in it for. But being based here in Minnesota and of the core four at KFAN, 9 to noon being absolutely the most sports intensive, we just wonder when we don't get carried down the same age-old road we've traveled for so many years. Like, Wolves, when? Wild, when? Vikings, when? Wild, Dylan Larkin trade. First or second line centerman, first line centerman. That'd be sweet. Joel Eriksson Ek goes to the second line. Keep everybody healthy. Advance to the conference finals. Get to the Stanley Cup final. Can you imagine State of Hockey? If we were involved in the Stanley Cup final, we wouldn't care that it was June. We wouldn't care that it was hot fun in the summertime. We wouldn't care that Billy, Johnny, Christy, Susie, Tamika, and Antoine got all these camps to go to. Our squad is in the Stanley Cup final. That would be such an excellent sweat. But how do we get there? How do you go from being good to very good to elite, like we're watching now with Seth Jarvis, Sebastian Aho, Jack Eichel, and Brett Howden in the Stanley Cup final? How do we get there? How do we get there? Might have some talkback ability for tomorrow with this. Timberwolves, how do we get there? All right. So many people online have concocted trades. We got no Shams. We got no Woj bombs. We have no Doogie. We have no Dotcom Tom making elite reports that, hey, this is going to happen from a trade standpoint. But if they trade for Giannis, if they trade for Ja Morant, if they trade for Zion Williamson, if they trade for whomever, Kyrie Irving, man, I'd walk down to Dallas and drive Kyrie Irving back if I had the opportunity to have him on our team. And I don't care what we give up because Kyrie Irving's a dog. He knows what it's like to be elite of all elite ever at the most important time of the year. Championship time of the year, championship June. Wolves, good to very good at times. But how do they get over the hump? Is it a trade that sends Julius Randle and or Rudy Gobert somewhere and we bring somebody else in? Is that the answer? We just want to be part of this party, man. We just, instead of using the Stanley Cup Final, the NBA Finals, and or the Super Bowl as a sports diversion for us, how about if we're just so immersed in it that 9 to noon, it's segment after segment after segment after segment after segment. And, you know, somewhere in early June, we're our minds don't take us to a place where we're wondering if Jake Golday is going to play more inside linebacker, defensive end, or edge. And what's the battle between Golday and Bo Richter going to be like for the third edge spot for the Minnesota Vikings? Now, I'm heading to Vikings minicamp today, tomorrow, and Thursday, and there are compelling and intriguing things to be learned at this time of the year for the sports snob and you. So that's great. That's age old. Football always wins. We dig it. We always handle minicamp like that. And if I get lucky, maybe I'll get some drive-bys. Be able to play some drive-bys tomorrow. Put that to the side. When? Wild win. Wolves win. Vikings win. Vikings haven't won a freaking playoff game since 2019. So all this makes me feel at this moment, because we're being carried down a road we have negotiated, traversed, and traveled so many times. Close, but no cigar. Good, but not good enough. And then you get to watch those who are elite. And when you employ some of the players that we have around here, Kirill Kaprizov, Matt Boldy, Brock Faber, Husey, Anthony Edwards, Justin Jefferson, the gink is on fire. I mean, we got good players here. We don't want to travel down this road anymore. We don't want the metaphorical moguls. We don't want to be heading down a one-way street, and like we missed the off-ramp sign, and now we just got to travel more and figure things out. That was about the stupidest analogy ever uttered in the history of 9 to noon, 3-2. We just want to get to the final, the NBA Finals, and the Super Bowl. When? We just want to stop being good to very good, and we want to get to elite. That's what's happening right now. Hopefully everybody's appreciating it. Carolina Vegas on KFAN tonight. Series is elite. Spurs and Knickerbockers tomorrow night, 2-1 Knicks. That series is elite. 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
14: AP News. Good morning, I'm Ed Donahue. An Army helicopter crashed near the Strait of Hormuz, but President Trump says the two crew members were not injured. The president is blowing off his decidedly unwelcome reception at an NBA Finals game in his hometown. Here's the AP's Sagar Magani.
15: When the Madison Square Garden crowd saw the president on the jumbo screens, there were loud boos. That's not the way he heard it.
16: It was, mostly cheers.
15: The cheers came when the image switched to the American flag, and then the Knicks, who were trying to win their first home finals game in 27 years. But Victor Wembanyama's Spurs won to avoid going down 3-0. No team had ever come back from that in the finals.
17: It really shows what teams are made of.
15: The Knicks lost for the first time in 46 days. Game 4 is tomorrow in New York, and their fans are ready.
18: I am very optimistic. Knicks in 5.
15: I'm Sagar Meghani.
14: It's primary election day in Maine, Nevada, South Carolina, and North Dakota. In Maine's race for Senate, both Republican incumbent Susan Collins and Democratic challenger Graham Plattner don't have any serious opposition for their party's nomination. Plattner is facing scrutiny over a tattoo of a Nazi symbol that he had covered up and his history of inflammatory online postings.
19: I'm very happy to talk about incredibly uncomfortable things in my life. But when things come along that are just made up or lies, I'm very much going to push back against those.
14: Leslie Groff is being interviewed by a House committee looking into Jeffrey Epstein. Groff was Epstein's assistant. Kentucky Republican James Comer is chair of the committee.
20: The more evidence I see, the more people we interview, it's apparent the government did not do a good job investigating Epstein and Maxwell and their crimes. We are trying to make up for lost time.
14: This is AP News.
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2: I'm meteorologist Rodney Price. Mostly sunny, upper 80s for your Tuesday afternoon. A light south to southeast breeze. Severe weather chances, though, ramp up tonight as showers and storms roll through. Mid-60s, some heavy rain, and more rough weather into early Wednesday. Don't miss the free windsurfing regatta and music festival in Worthington, June 12th and 13th. It's worth a look. Currently 77 degrees.
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7: 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And Ben will be at Minnesota Vikings training camp Tuesday, which is today, tomorrow, and Wednesday. And make that Thursday. Okay, 3-2. Ben will be at all 3 days of Vikings mini camp, and he joins us now. Good morning.
9: Good morning.
7: Do you think this is a situation where O'Connell lays out 3 mini camp days, and it's like low-key or privately, go lights out Tuesday and Wednesday, and I'll wipe away Thursday? Or is it 3 days of mandatory mini camp? Dare we say, he knows all the quarterbacks need as many reps as they can get. Good morning.
9: Good morning. Yeah, coaches like to do this with these things where they'll plan it for 3 days and then they move it. They'll take a day off of it or whatever, you know. Or it's the old thing was, this was probably 10, 15 years ago, where everybody would say, hey, we're gonna do team building and we're gonna go bowling or we're gonna do paintball or something. I mean, there's been variations of that, and I think a lot of times now people say we're just going to give you the day and give you a little more time back. So yeah, there are times where coaches will kind of move the goalpost in a favorable direction for the players because it's an easy way to build some goodwill and make people happy. So yeah, I could see that if they felt like they got their work done.
7: Mm-hmm.
9: You know, these stretches for them are different under Kevin O'Connell than they were under previous coaches, certainly under Mike Zimmer, where it's not going to be as rigorous as what we've seen other teams do. It'll be a lot of space in there for teaching and space for talking between plays and, you know, a lot of.
7: So like class on the grass.
9: Class on the grass is the phrase he will use, I'm sure, on Thursday when he talks to the assembled reporters. Yeah, that is much more of what we're going to see from this. So if they feel like they got enough of that between mini camp and the OTAs that have happened, yeah, I could see them doing a shortened version of this. We'll see how this goes. But and they've got OTAs next week, but I think a lot of the understanding with that last week of OTAs after minicamp is if you're a veteran player, you probably you can exercise the optional part of that part of the offseason program and be fine.
7: So with mandatory minicamp and the off-the-organized team activities that had media access, What does the scribe look for the next 3 days that can be pertinent for 6 weeks from now when training camp begins?
9: Well, there are, I think, a few things come to mind. And, you know, there's only so much extrapolation you can do on the lines of scrimmage because nobody's in pads. It'll be a lot of guardian caps. It'll be a lot of, you know, things that don't resemble football in the way that it will when you put pads on in training camp. And even then, when you go into people

0: being tackled and that sort of thing coming in preseason and regular season games, obviously. So you have to take some of that with a grain of salt, but I will be interested to see how they use some pieces in that front seven. We probably won't see much of Caleb Banks yet, but Dominique Orange, I'm interested to see a little more of. Jalen Redmond, obviously, is kind of the fixture of the middle of that line. But, you know, how they put pieces together in that group, I think, is going to be interesting to watch. And then, you know, how Jawan Jennings continues to fold into this offense, I think, is going to be interesting to watch. We talked with him a little bit, you know, last week at OTAs, and I think seeing how they use him and how they continue to build him into things will be fascinating to watch too. And I mean, the quarterbacks obviously are the main thing. How each of them look, how, you know, that I don't tend to be a big, like, let's glean a lot from the rep division at this point type. I'll watch it, but it's not something that I'm going to probably hinge on and say this is going to tell us exactly how the quarterback competition is going to shake out. But
1: fair.
0: How they look, how Kyler Murray does in this offense, how J.J. McCarthy's mechanics continue to evolve, the throws he makes, the decisions he makes. I think all of that stuff is the more intel and the more observations you can get on those things is, I just think it's useful. So, you know, my eye will be on that quite a bit as well.
1: All right. Well, how much do you look at who's playing with whom? So say they're cutting 100 plays.
0: Yeah.
1: And say, you know, say it's 33 each. And Kyler gets the extra one.
0: Mm-hmm.
1: How closely do you look at X amount of times Murray was with Jefferson and Addison? I mean, that if you truly are trying to decide a winner of a race, well, then, I mean, that matters, right?
0: Sure. Yeah, absolutely it does. And you watch all those things, and it's they can mix and match on some of that stuff. But yes, that is kind of the telltale of who is throwing to Justin Jefferson, who's throwing to Jordan Addison, who is throwing to TJ Hockenson. You know, that whole setup is definitely worth watching. And if all of those reps are going to one quarterback, if Kyler Murray's getting all of the reps to Justin Jefferson, you know, that's an indication of what they're thinking. It can change. I mean, I think there's plenty of time for that to play out, but yeah, if it goes that way, I think it's certainly one of those things you make note of and, you know, kind of keep in context at this point that it is still June. It's not anything that anybody has to make a final decision on, but it tells you at least what they're thinking at the moment, I guess.
1: How much better should they be at quarterback and with that room, the quarterback's room, compared to last year?
0: I think they have prepared themselves for a lot more adversity than they did last year. I mean, I think the fact that you have a room now that I would think is how this is going to look in terms of the people you have in it, rather than what they did last year where it was Sam Howell and then, oh, this isn't working. We need to go blow this thing up.
1: Sam Howell, though.
0: Yeah, we need to blow it up a week before the season. I don't think they're going to go through that again. And I think a lot of what they did was to avoid that scenario, because I think those years, last year and then 2023, sit in the craw of the head coach in a way that he's like, I want to avoid doing this and just going through this experience again, however I possibly can. So I think the fact that they have four in that room, three of which have been in the building for at least a year and three of which have been NFL starters, two of which have been NFL starters for a longer stretch of time, it gives them the ability to say, oh, a couple of them got hurt, we can still survive, you know, more so than I think they would have been able to do last year, because you bring Carson Wentz in late last year and you're still trying to get him acclimated to the offense, and he was able to do it, but having more time in it now, I think, is going to be more helpful for them. So, yeah, I think the depth overall, they're just prepared for a few more things to come at them than they were last year.
1: If you were in Covenant Court and the scribe was being grilled,
0: okay,
1: how would you handle this? Okay, scribe, would you under football oath,
0: okay,
1: would you concede the battle for the starting quarterback job is between Kyler Murray and J.J. McCarthy?
0: I would, yes.
1: Okay. Now, would you agree with, acquiesce, and or concede the loser of that job will not be the backup quarterback they'll go from battling down to the wire to play against Green Bay to number three, and that Wentz is number two.
0: I think there are a lot of ways that could go. Mm-hmm. If whoever loses that job, my question will be, what is their response? What is their camp's response?
1: Yeah. Hold on. When we were talking about that earlier, we forgot about the camp's response, like the agent and family members and friends. That matters.
2: The camp matters.
1: Yeah, we left that out, and that matters.
2: Yeah.
0: Yeah. Continue. Yes, because I think whoever loses this thing is going to be in a spot where they're at a pivotal moment in their career. I mean, J.J. McCarthy would be, if he loses the job, then he's heading into year three for him.
2: Year four.
0: Yes, he would finish year three if he's in Minnesota as a backup that still only has 10 NFL starts. The fifth-year option decision comes after this year, and you're starting to say, okay, where is my career going? Am I going to be in a place where I can compete for a job? It may not be here if Kyler Murray wins the job, and they say, yeah, we want you to be the guy long-term because Kyler Murray is still in his 20s. So if it works that way, I could see J.J. McCarthy's camp saying, you know what? We want to be in a spot where we feel like there's a better chance to come back. Because when you lose a job, it's hard to get it back with the team that benched you. I mean, that just doesn't happen very often.
1: Jeez.
0: So how that would go, I think, is worth watching. And then if, say, J.J. McCarthy wins the job, Kyler Murray also is in that kind of Sam Darnold spot where he needs to have a year to get himself back on the market and kind of reboot his reputation and show people that he's still worth a long-term commitment. So whoever does not win that job is going to be in need of a place to show that. And I wonder what kinds of conversations that will trigger.
1: Fair.
0: So, you know, the number three quarterback may be a moot point because it may be that one of them is not here.
2: Mm-hmm. This is probably dumb. This Carson Wentz thing, when he signed, is kind of fascinating to me because he does join the team late, and the nature of how quickly he was able to ascend. So now fast forward throughout, you know, the shoulder nearly falls off and everyone was worried about him and that Chargers game was ugly, but now he's here, and the stability and the trust has been a big part of the conversation between PA and I.
0: Yeah.
2: And that leads into the competition that you guys are talking about. And it may not be a fixed race intentionally, but is it technically fixed given what PA and I were talking about during the open hour, the trust in the equity of a Kyler versus the trust in the unknown of JJ moving forward into 2026?
0: Well, that's a good point because the Kevin O'Connell comments at the Combine – about the baseline at the position where you have a certain level of play. And some of that baseline that he's talking about is durability, where that's a question with J.J. McCarthy. Certainly after last year, that's a question with Kyler Murray, given some of the injury issues he's had. So the baseline of which one stays on the field is part of this conversation. But I think when he says baseline, some of it is completion percentage, ability to put together productive drives that don't go three and out, that can help with field position, can put the team in scoring position, all of those things. Ability to make big plays downfield. They were, and McCarthy hit on some of those things last year, but I think they would like to see that come back into the offense a little more, plays that get Justin Jefferson going and allow him to be what he is, which is one of the best receivers in the NFL. So if you get that, I think they feel like they're going to be pretty productive. And can you get J.J. McCarthy to give you that baseline? You're not going to have anything new to go on other than training camp and, you know, whatever they do in the preseason. There is a little bit of a projection. You would have to feel pretty good about, hey, he's made the changes that we want to see. He has shown the level of progress that we need to get to this kind of foundational level of play. So the fact that Kyler Murray has had more of that in his career, I do think, plays in his favor. Now, and a lot can still happen, but I would say it probably, the burden of proof is probably on J.J. McCarthy to show that I've changed enough that, yes, you can give me this back. I mean, the benefit of the doubt that he had last year is probably not there anymore. So I think it will come down to, if he's going to win this job, he will have done enough for them to say, yeah, we can't keep this guy off the field. It'll have to be something like that.
2: All right, additional stupid question. So you shoehorn Carson Wentz in here, and I think, what was it, a one-year, $3 million deal? It was right around the time free agency started. Is that a situation where he gets assurances? Now, in terms of, you know, that there is a spot for him on this team, mm-hmm. is what I mean, because joining the team as he did late in the equation, showing he can get up to speed, as positive as that was, as needed as it was post the ankle with JJ week two. The fact of the matter is he could have waited until camp and potentially had assurances of his own in terms of linking up with a team that truly did need and had maybe a greater possibility of winning a starter job. I just wonder how that conversation went with Carson.
0: So when you say assurances, like what kinds of assurances are we thinking about here?
2: I mean, just the idea that, you know, this is, you know, whatever we do, and we know that Kyler's in the mix and J.J. McCarthy's trying to get better, that there is a spot for you on this team, that you're not going to OTAs to go through the motions. You're not going through mini camp and eventually we're kicking you to the curb in late August and we're leaving your pockets turned out without a spot to be. I'm curious how that kind of stuff works, because again, so much time focused on Kyler and JJ for good reason, but steady Eddie, Carson's just chilling right now and he probably has as good a grasp on the playbook, probably the most stable of the three in terms of being up to speed and ready. I just wonder, when he joined the team back in March, KO's like, no, we're going to have a spot for you. Like, we need you here, Carson.
0: Yeah, I think that's probably right. And I think the fact that he got a contract that wasn't a veteran minimum deal and he got it when he got it also tells you how they feel about him. And because, could you move on from that? Sure, you could. But I think the fact that they did it as soon as they did, and that there's a little bit of money in it, it's not, you know, break the bank money, but there is a little more to say, yeah, we do value you and we see you as part of this thing. So, yes, I would imagine that he is going to be here. And I think the stability that they get out of him is important, given some of the durability questions they have with those first two guys. So, yeah, I think it's going to be a situation where he's on the team. Max Brosmer, I would imagine, has, you know, we talk about burden of proof. Max Brosmer is going to have a lot of that to do as well, where you can have young quarterbacks, but I think part of the reason they brought in Wentz and then, or brought Wentz back and then brought in Murray, is to say, we don't have to tie ourselves to a young guy developing really quickly. We have alternatives to that. And I think that's important to them. And all of this conversation about the baseline, I think, is part of that, where we have guys that we know can run an offense at a functional level because we've seen them do it for multiple years in their NFL career. Maybe not at an MVP level. I mean, I guess Wentz played at an MVP level in 2017, and Kyler Murray has had, you know, years and stretches where he's looked awfully good, but they at least have shown we can keep ourselves in games with this guy. And then you pair that with this defense, I think they feel pretty good about it. So yeah, I think Wentz is here, and I think a lot of the reasons for the stability they get out of him are part of the reason that he is going to be on the roster.
1: Ben Gessling, Star Tribune, at Ben Gessling via X. He's the Learned Scribe. 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
6: This is MNN Sports. I'm Mike Grimm. The Vikings start a three-day mandatory minicamp today at team headquarters in Eagan. While much of the attention the past 2 weeks during voluntary organized team activities has been given to the quarterback competition, the team's also pushing to fill the shoes of departed linebacker Jonathan Grenard. Third-year player Dallas Turner is looking to fill some or most of that role and says he learned a lot from Grenard.
7: Honestly, I feel like without John Grenard, I probably wouldn't have the mindset I would have, you know, going into year three that I have now. You know, I feel like him, guys like him, Pat Jones, you know, played a very big pivotal role, I feel like in my development, you know, on and off the field, when it comes to being a professional athlete, instead of just being a Minnesota Viking, you know, I feel like the stuff that they kind of taught me, the relationship that we built, kind of just instilled me to the man I am now, the young man I am, and the young man I am now.
6: Turner says, in fact, Grenard still has some influence on him.
7: It's just a blessing to be a part of it for the time that we was apart with each other for it and stuff like that. But, you know, it's still reach out to those guys, you know, to this day, still talk to them and stuff like that. So, you know, if I do have any questions, you know, if there's any concern that I have going on, you know, it's just a phone call away. So, you know, but I do feel like, you know, the time here in Minnesota, you know, it definitely was very influential and essential, you know, to my growth and development as a player.
6: The Vikings minicamp will run through Thursday. The Lynx are home tonight. They entertain Paige Beckers and the Dallas Wings. The first-place Lynx have won 7 straight, and center Natasha Howard says they have a good feel about them.
8: We take a day at a time, game, practice. Everybody stay consistent, and we don't have a problem with nobody being inconsistent on this team. And everybody's putting extra work in and also taking care of our body at the end of the day, too. So we ain't going to stay too high or too low.
6: Tip time tonight set for 7 o'clock at the Target Center. The Twins were off last night. They'll open a 3-game series tonight in Detroit. That first pitch is 5:40. The AAA Saints also had the night off last night. They start a 6-game series in Toledo this evening. For more Minnesota sports info, go to MinnesotaNewsNetwork.com or follow us on X at Minnesota Radio. 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

0: Do you think Harrison Smith joins a training camp?
1: At training camp, I think would be if well. I'll back up. If it were to happen, and I'm still not sure that it will, if it were to happen, I think it's late. I think it's in like the, you know, a preseason game or two has been played and he comes in, you know, he's in shape and they're fine. I mean, the stuff on Gilmore.
0: It's kind like of Brett Favre frame, and the white horse over bit, Yellow Mountain.
1: Yeah. If we see the SUV picking him up from the airport, I mean, I don't know that it'll be quite as much of a
0: Ballyhooed
1: as that was with Favre, but
2: well, he can fly his own private plane.
1: That's
2: can't
1: true.
2: He?
1: Yeah, he's got his pilot's license.
2: Don't even need to go down and get him.
1: Got to go get the the tail number, Harry. If you're listening, you want to text me the tail number of that plane. We'll keep an eye out for it. But I don't know if he's got his own plane, but he probably doesn't. But he can fly one if he were able to get access to one to fly himself back up here.
0: Does Learned Scribe have steam? Flores loved safety Jacoby Thomas into the draft, and if so, does that mean said safety plays a bunch?
1: I do have steam that he did love Jacoby Thomas, yes. I think he will have a – I mean, if he can show that he can handle it, because rookies typically don't play a ton unless they've shown that they are kind of ahead of the curve, but – I think they feel very good about what he can do in this defense. I think there's a little bit of a feeling that he can be, you know, kind of a Harrison Smith, play a little bit of that role. I want to hedge because there's a lot of, I mean, to just throw around a comparison to a guy that played 14 years and made six Pro Bowls, and you know, that's not something you just do willy-nilly. But I think they feel good about his ability to make calls on the field and grow into a role where you're a little more of that lieutenant, a little more of that, you know, quarterback on the field in conjunction with Metellus and Van Ginkel and some of the people that they have, Cashman.
0: So that would be Thomas if he played a lot doing the running the back end of the defense like Hitman did?
1: We'll see. It would be something I think they'd probably give him a little more rope as he shows he can handle it. But I think they feel pretty good about some of his acumen to do things like that. So we'll see how that goes. We'll see if he grows into that. But I do think they see some of that potential with him. So, yes, they are high on him. And I would imagine if he does well with what they give him, they will not hesitate to give him more.
0: I mean, with the right to change the opinion as the steam comes to the surface. Is this Andrew Van Ginkel's last season with the Minnesota Vikings?
1: It could be. It's one of those things. He's in a contract year. He's, you know, in his early 30s. So that will be a discussion about what that looks like for him, because dollars and playing time usually track together. And if you are to get another contract, you have to probably show that you're going to be durable into the future. And, you know, Jake Golday is a guy that I think they see not as, I mean, again, heir apparent is hard because Van Ginkel does some things that you just don't see many people do. I remember talking to Harrison Smith about this and asking him, have you ever seen anybody do the things that he does? And he was, you know, kind of going back through his memory banks. He said, I don't think I have. And like, again, a guy that's been around that long saying, yeah, I don't think I've ever seen this, is a pretty high compliment. So I think it's hard to assume that you're just going to recreate everything he does, but a lot of what they see in Golday is probably playing in that spot, growing into that role where Dallas Turner probably plays the Grenard-type role in this defense. So if Golday progresses, yeah, that maybe makes it a little easier for them to say, we're not going to make the same kind of commitment to Van Ginkel financially that we did. And then it depends on, you know, what does he want? Does he want to be back in a different type of financial setting? We'll have to see how that goes. I mean, obviously he's from the region and this is the team I think he wants to be part of. So that could play into it as well. But yeah, I think we're certainly heading to a pivot point there. I mean, just it's a natural course of action with his career and where he's at.
0: Will there be anything to be gleaned today, Wednesday, or Thursday with the third edge? All right, so you got DT, you got Van Ginkel. So is Golday battling Richter and Tyler Batty.
1: Yeah.
0: Like they used Redmond on the edge a little bit in sneaky fashion last year. Tyrion Ingram Dawkins.
1: Yeah, that'd be the other one.
0: So he was like stone cold defensive lineman, defensive end.
1: Yes.
0: And I didn't learn until yesterday, like reconfigured his body a little bit. Mm-hmm. So they might use him at edge, right?
1: Yeah, I think that's possible too. I mean, he's a guy that they felt like could play in a number of different spots and just do some unique things. So I think how they, you know, kind of arrange that group and how they mix and match a little bit is, yeah, it's worth watching. I mean, and some of that will play out in training camp as well. But yes, they do have some questions to answer there with no Grenard. I mean, Grenard has been their
0: third
1: most productive
0: important
1: pass rusher. Yes, it is. And you need players who play a lot of snaps in that spot because they like to have packages where they'll have three or four pass rushers on the field. I mean, you need people that can, if they're playing in those fronts where it's not many defensive linemen with their hand in the dirt and you have guys standing up as rushers on the edges, they like to have a lot of those to throw at people. And if you're the third one, it's not like you're going to play 10 snaps a game. It's going to be more than that. So you need people that can be productive in those spots and do a number of different things. Yes, I think that is a role as we go through the quote unquote second string, which is, you know, kind of a misnomer in this defense, but that type of player, a third safety, you know, those types of guys in this defense, the way they use people, that's more than your traditional, oh, he's just on, he's not in the starting 11 as it's written on the lineup card. So you don't worry about that as much with those spots because they play really important spots in this defense, play important roles. And I think the third edge is definitely one of those people.
0: I'm envisioning more reps for Jay Ward this year.
1: Agreed.
0: So now you got Metellus, got Theo Jackson, got Jacoby Thomas, possibly Hitman, Jay Ward.
1: Yeah.
0: I mean, that's a good situation for Flores.
1: Yeah, it is.
0: But Ward came together a little bit last year, don't you think?
1: Yes, at the end of the year especially, he got more run, and I thought he played better. He's a guy that has some corner experience too, so which is one of the reasons they drafted him. I mean, they like those players that are corner safety combos because they like to play big nickel where you have a safety in the slot and then you can do different things with them. We've seen Metellus do that. And they just need help at corner. So, yes, I think Jay Ward, one way or the other, probably is a bigger part of this defense going forward. That's definitely a guy that I would imagine we're looking at the end of this year and saying, boy, this is a lot different than what we've seen before.
0: Yeah.
2: Do you think over the next few days you're going to get a chance to understand how they might try to implement Max Bredesen? So early in the show, PA kind of set the frame for a talker, like ways that the Vikings are better. It's difficult for me to say that Max Bredesen is better than a CJ Ham, but maybe future projection is maybe we're a little more versatile in that spot. And there's a Frank Smith aside to all of that, et cetera. But just kind of understanding the run game, do you think you'll get a chance maybe to see some of that play out? Not just even Bredesen, but maybe the rushing attack in general over the next few days?
1: Yeah, I mean, a little bit. I think a lot of that stuff, especially with the run game, I tend to think is a little easier to glean in training camp when the pads go on and, you know, you're putting people in different situations. But I think where he lines up, I mean, it's not going to be so much how he looks because it's just not the same indicator as regular training camp stuff will be. But where they put him, how often he's on the field, how often they're in a two-back set or, you know, him playing in line possibly as a kind of H-back type role, I think will give a little bit of an indication of what they're thinking because they clearly want that role to stay in their offense. I mean, CJ Ham staying around as long as he did tells you that they valued the role, but they also valued him for a lot of different things that he could do. The fact that they replaced him is an indication that they still value the role. It's not just about CJ Ham and he's a guy that does all of these unique things and he plays special teams and we love him in the locker room. He's a good leader. Let's keep him around. I mean, it's not just that anymore. It's no, this specific spot, this specific role still has a place in this offense. I mean, you think about, you know, Alec Ingold in Miami or Kyle Juszczyk in San Francisco, that type of a player, I think they see a utility for, and Bredesen probably gets a chance to flesh that out over the course of the next few weeks, both this week and then as we get into the the end of July, beginning of August. So it's worth watching because I do think this run game is going to have a different flavor. I think Frank Smith is a big part of why this looks a little bit different. And then you bring in a guy like that to replace CJ Ham, it does tell you a little bit about their intentions. And I think it still involves a fullback, you know, more than you'd see in a lot of places.
3: Are there going to be replacement officials this season? Has that been solved?
1: I think they got the deal done.
3: Okay, they got the deal. I kind of knew that I missed something, but I just wanted to make sure. Good. When players are gone for a month and a half beginning next week, does the scribe get much needed rest during that time?
1: Yes. This is the time of year where everything kind of quiets down for the most part. You see coaches, GMs go on vacations as well, and it's the thing you're always hoping to not get is the message from editors saying, hey, this happened.
3: Wizinator.
1: Yeah, or in some cases worse than that, obviously. The Kyrie Jackson stuff from a couple of years ago, you know, that was I was up at my parents' cabin 4th of July weekend, and then that text comes in of, hey, we got to check into this. And you know, I mean, Kevin O'Connell's talked about that, where it's just those messages, those phone calls, nothing good tends to happen when somebody is contacting you urgently at that time of day and when players are supposed to be on a break. So I think a lot of the reminder to players this week is be smart over these next few weeks. And yeah, that's really the only thing that kind of interferes with it, where, you know, if it's a legal situation or, you know, I suppose the Brian Flores stuff playing out in court could, you know, come to some kind of resolution. We'll see. I mean, that could have a long ways to go too, but if there's some kind of a settlement on that, that would feel like that has a Friday news dump in July written all over it, because it's just kind of how these things
3: go. Is it that far along?
1: They are, it's heading toward open court, but I think the NFL probably would say, we don't really want this to go to open court because we don't want a ton of discovery that becomes publicly accessible to people like me. So, you know, there's a price on that at some point. Yeah. I could see where somebody says, okay, let's, you know, kind of put this thing to bed.
3: But, wow. So B-Flow might be double dipping here. That deal from the Vikings and that deal from the court.
1: It's possible. We'll see how this goes. And it could be that the NFL says, no, we want to play this out and we're going to drag this out a while. I mean, you know, that could go any number of ways, but I'm just, if it were to get done, that's that feels like a Friday news dump kind of thing. But yes, this is the time where you get rest, and it's fun for me because my girls are still young enough. I mean, they're heading into 9th grade and 6th grade, so the time is going quickly here. But you do get that time. We've referred to it as daddy camp in the summer, where I can just get to hang out with my kids for a lot of the summer, and it's super fun. So I'm very excited for that part of it.
3: Time for two more.
2: What's how deep is your radar and what's the level of urgency on Brian O'Neill's contract for the new GM and company?
1: Well, I think it's something that they're hoping to get done. I mean,
2: before a mid-July news.
1: Yeah, done. Yeah, probably. I mean, you'd like to have that resolved in some fashion as they head into the season, because you can lower the cap number if you get an extension done, and it's a matter of, this is a guy that, yes, he's in a contract year. Yes, he's in his 30s now, and you have to figure out, you know, what that looks like long term. But I think, you know, the stability that he has on that side of the line and the voice that he is in the locker room, they want to keep around. So I would imagine there's an extension of some type to lower the cap number and give him a little bit of security heading into the season. And this would be year 9 already, I believe, for him in Minnesota. That's kind of wild to say that, but yeah, I think that will be something we see, I would imagine, gets done. We haven't, you know, seen exactly Nolan Teasley's approach to these things as it compares to previous regimes, but Rob Brzezinski obviously is involved in a lot of the contract discussions, and I would imagine that there's some resolution to that as we head into camp.
3: Who's with the right to change the opinion? Lastly, who's the team to beat in the NFC North and why?
1: Boy, I mean, it is so wide open. It's like, I mean, you would say the Bears just because you figure Caleb Williams gets a little better and, you know, another full year where he's a little more solid. And I like a lot of the things that they've done around him. I think the Vikings will be interesting. I think the Lions will be better than they were. I have a feeling they'll be, you know, out for blood a little bit here after the way last season ended. And the Packers, It probably depends with them on Micah Parsons and how quickly they get him back if they're going to be a team that can be a serious factor. Yeah, I guess I would say the Bears. Mm-hmm.
3: Just Lions, fourth place schedule.
1: Yeah, there's that too. I mean, the Lions, I think, have a lot of talent, and you do get, you know, you get the Cardinals instead of the rest of that stacked NFC West. I mean, that was the thing at the end of the season. It was going to be the Cardinals or the 49ers for the Vikings, depending on how that worked out.
3: Mm-hmm.
1: And it's the 49ers in Mexico City instead of the Cardinals on the road, where that's effectively a home game. Mm-hmm. So, yeah, those kinds of breaks in a division that's going to be very competitive, again, could make the difference. I mean, you know, those little scheduling things of when you catch somebody, what's your rest compared to somebody else's, what's everybody's injury status when you play them. I imagine the division is going to be very tight again. So I could see... I'll say the Bears just because they've earned the right to defend it until they lose it, to quote Michael Jordan, another Chicago superstar of a magnitude far beyond Caleb Williams.
3: Mm-hmm.
1: But I could see this going a number of different ways. I like the Lions. The Vikings are intriguing. And the Packers, if they get Micah Parsons, I think are a factor too. It'll be fun. This division is as competitive as it's been in a long time, and I don't think that'll be any different this year.
3: That was some high-end
4: hardcore football.
3: See you in Eagan for minicamp.
1: Sounds good. Thanks.
3: Ben Gessling at Ben Gessling via X News du Nord next.
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9: AP News. Good morning, I'm Ed Donahue. An Army helicopter crashed near the Strait of Hormuz, but President Trump says the two crew members were not injured. The president is blowing off his decidedly unwelcome reception at an NBA Finals game in his hometown. Here's the AP's Sagar Magani.
10: When the Madison Square Garden crowd saw the president on the jumbo screens, there were loud boos. That's not the way he heard it.
11: It was, I think, mostly cheers.
10: The cheers came when the image switched to the American flag, and then the Knicks, who were trying to win their first home finals game in 27 years. But Victor Wembanyama's Spurs won to avoid going down 3-0. No team had ever come back from that in the finals.
12: It really shows what teams are made of.
10: The Knicks lost for the first time in 46 days. Game 4 is tomorrow in New York, and they're fans are ready.
13: I am very optimistic. Knicks in 5.
10: I'm Sagar Meghani.
9: It's primary election day in Maine, Nevada, South Carolina, and North Dakota. In Maine's race for Senate, both Republican incumbent Susan Collins and Democratic challenger Graham Plattner don't have any serious opposition for their party's nomination. Plattner is facing scrutiny over a tattoo of a Nazi symbol that he had covered up and his history of inflammatory online postings.
14: I'm very happy to talk about incredibly uncomfortable things in my life. But when things come along that are just made up or lies, I'm very much going to push back against those.
9: Leslie Groff is being interviewed by a House committee looking into Jeffrey Epstein. Groff was Epstein's assistant. Kentucky Republican James Comer is chair of the committee.
15: The more evidence I see, the more people we interview, it's apparent the government did not do a good job investigating Epstein and Maxwell and their crimes. We are trying to make up for lost time.
9: This is AP News.
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22: I'm meteorologist Rodney Price. Mostly sunny, upper 80s for your Tuesday afternoon. A light south to southeast breeze. Severe weather chances, though, ramp up tonight as showers and storms roll through. Mid-60s, some heavy rain, and more rough weather into early Wednesday. Don't miss the free windsurfing regatta and music festival in Worthington, June 12th and 13th. It's worth a look. 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
2: 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And check this out, some news courtesy of The Athletics, Michael Russo, and The Athletics, Joe Smith. Sounds like this guy, he's going to be wearing our favorite colors for the Wild for the next 6 years.
24: Come up the puck, out of the box is Boldy. Nick Foligno, chiseled it free, McCarron. McCarron steps in onside, rumbling in right circle, he scores!
2: Again, courtesy of Russo and Joe Smith, the Minnesota Wild have signed Mike McCarron, Big Mike, to a six-year, $19.8 million contract. That averages $3.3 million a season. Again, thank you, Russo and Joe, for a little news bomb on a Tuesday morning. The courtesy of The Athletic. Subscribe today, theathletic.com. Minnesota spent a hefty price at the deadline. They used a second-round pick to acquire McCarron from the Preds. And this is a nice little payday for a guy that had never made more than $900,000 in a season in his career. The 2013 first-round pick, Mr. McCarron, 6'6", won a bunch of faceoffs, 54.5% of those faceoffs, by the way, in the playoffs. He's 31 years old. And just pulling a quote here, this is from McCarron himself. "I think obviously you have a GM and a coach who wanted me to come in here and help the team. And when someone gives up what they gave up to get me, I think that it shows that how much they wanted me. So try to return the favor. At the same token, I think I'm at a point in my career where I haven't really taken the next step financially or had quite the security, I'd say. I guess that's what I'm looking for." So he found what he believes to be some nice financial security in terms of a six-year contract, $19.8 million for Mr. McCarron.
3: What if the only way to get Dylan Larkin was to re-sign McCarron so he could be traded to the Red Wings?
25: I always love that one.
3: He plays center, so does Dylan Larkin.
2: Well, how about this? As I did not read farther down into the article, but I'm just going to verify this.
3: What do you
2: got? Going to verify it. Michael McCarron, 31 years, as I mentioned.
3: No trade.
2: He's from Grosse Pointe, Michigan.
3: Now, that's ample. I think that's he's amplifying the bit.
2: I think he's a Detroit kid.
3: Emphasis. Well, so is Larkin. It's like I read some story over the weekend where I think he's from Michigan.
2: Oh, he spent his whole life there. Absolutely. But now he's right. On the way out.
3: Yeah. Well,
2: he wants to go.
3: You know what, Dylan? Handle it. Okay? Call Nolan Teasley.
0: I always love that one.
3: Every day of his life in the state of Washington, he came to the cornfields. Was awfully happy yesterday when 9 to noon sat down with him for 17. With the 9 minutes we had with the GM yesterday, he seemed very happy to be here at the cornfields.
2: Yes, he did indeed. To the NHL tonight, it's game 4. Vegas with the victory the other night. You got the 4-0 lead. Carolina comes surging. You get it in OT. Shea Theodore off the back wall and Bussy handling business for the Hurricanes. Game 4 tonight, what excites you about this 2-1 lead for Vegas, but an opportunity in the 7-0-2 tonight for Carolina to even up this series?
3: High-end sports activity, elite players playing at an elite level, and the first 3 games in this series and the first 3 games in the NBA Finals have all been absolutely fantastic. Like I said earlier, the Spurs were leading the Knicks in games 1 and 2 with less than 2 minutes to go in the game, and they took L's.
2: Yeah.
3: So the resolve of the Spurs last evening resonated with me. And Carolina, when it was down 4-0, to score all those goals in such a short amount of time, force that double overtime. I mean, they both have a 7-game feel to them, I think more in the Stanley Cup final than in the NBA.
2: Yeah.
3: But we'll see, Davey. It's learning about so many players who have names that we have seen and may know from Box in the Box.
2: Yeah.
3: But just like seeing them execute their toil in hot situations and come through. Or fail.
2: Yeah.
3: Like Wemby in game 2. All right. Wemby's the bomb. Got some HOF to him, right?
2: Of course, yes.
3: Yeah, Wemby got some HOF to him. All right. Well, at the end of the game, he couldn't do any more to lose it than when he's throwing the ball to Stephon Castle's back and then fouling a guy, put him on the line to lose the lead. So, like, no matter what status level it's perceived you have, pressure's not for everybody. And the thing is, when it is hot and you do fail, how do you respond? His squad responded with a victory. I think that's pretty cool.
2: Yeah, it is. It is cool. And, you know, last night, I always thought the Knicks were going to find that shot last night, and then they didn't.
3: Right.
2: Was there anything you saw? Because I thought Cat had his worst game of the series. And I did mention that on X, where he had to have 2 or 3 steals on the stat sheet last night. Mm-hmm. Defensively,
3: yeah.
2: That was the Cat that we've been talking about, that next step in his career. We got all that and more last night.
3: Yeah.
2: But, man, he was clomping around offensively. Cat's, just couldn't find space or a shot.
3: Cat's boom. Cat's passing last night. Now, you were gone. Finchy was in here, and he said Karl-Anthony Towns' passing is elite. Mm. And that's what he's seen with Cat in the postseason. They still text and talk more than people know. All right, well, Spurs know that too. So they ran a guy at him every single time he got the ball.
2: Yeah.
3: But the guy would run at him, and then he'd pick up his dribble, and the guy would run away to cover somebody. So there was a lit that off what you just said about like what excites me about tonight, like old dogs learning new tricks as these dogs continue to battle because that was new. Cat got doubled.
2: Yeah.
3: It wasn't Brunson. Now Brunson will get doubled past half court, but that's a Spurs thing. They were doing it to Anthony Edwards all the time. I heard Double T talk to you about it on a vocal maintenance day. Well, that's a bit with them. So they put Cat on a bad game. Or a mediocre game because they took away his passing before. So in other words, if I take away something your team needs, I believe it will take away from what you believe you need to help, and that's scoring.
2: Yeah.
3: Has Cat hit a 3-pointer the entire series? No, honestly, he may not have. I mean, they've constructed this thing defensively, so they're limiting his 3-point shooting opportunities. I mean, this side of Dirk Nowitzki, and Kevin Love, I mean, he's top 3 big man 3-point shooter in the history of the NBA. He might not have hit a 3-pointer the entire series. So there's that. Secondly, I don't know if Stephon Castle is a rolling ball of butcher knives in whom I need to believe, or if he lacks discipline and is so out of control, you can't play him the final 3 minutes of the game. I mean, he takes some of the stupidest shots where he's just dead set and determined to get to the basket no matter who's covering me because I'm strong and I'm nimble and I can dribble with both hands. I mean, he tried to shoot him out of it last night. So what's the coach do? Out, yanked, and he had Fox, Vassell, and Dylan Harper running the backcourt. So it's fascinating watching the development of Stephon Castle. I think he's going to be good. Can't shoot from three. But, he was wild last night, man. So I'm really enjoying both these series.
2: Yeah, the minutiae of both these series, digging deeply into it. That's News Denard, brought to you by The Casino at Canterbury Park, canterburypark.com.
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8: I'm meteorologist Rodney Price. Mostly sunny upper 80s for your Tuesday afternoon. A light south to southeast breeze. Severe weather chances, though, ramp up tonight as showers and storms roll through. Mid-60s, some heavy rain, and more rough weather into early Wednesday. Don't miss the free windsurfing regatta and music festival in Worthington, June 12th and 13th. 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

0: Mikey here. Holy cow. What a wonderful surprise this is. All right. What's the surprise?
1: A 3-2.

0: Hey, Papa Ganat, Paul Allen. How are you, Papa?
1: Hey, P, I'm doing well. I'm good. How are you doing, too?
0: Excellent. So is Nordo. So awesome to hear from you under the cover of darkness out of nowhere. Did you like that did you like that Ghana World Cup anthem song we played for you?
1: Yes. You know, in Ghana and like most of Sub-Saharan Africa, soccer is life. So it's a big party for us.
0: Yeah, the Papa Ghana. Where have you been all of our life, Papa Ghana? The World Cup begins on Thursday, and we were talking about you last week. Why? Because we miss you.
1: I know. I mean, when I got a text from Noda, I made him say, hey, you know, I appreciate that. You know, I'm still part of the family, you know, here. I'm one of us since 96. So Minnesota is home for me.
0: And how long have you lived in the United States of America, given you are of Ghana descent?
1: Well, in the Twin Cities since 1996. So I always say I've lived within a 10-mile radius of 394 and 169, more than anywhere on earth.
0: Papa Ghana, it's still Papa, right?
1: That's correct.
0: Yeah, Papa Ghana. How excited are you for the World Cup? I mean, that's why we thought of you, because, like, I think 8 years ago, we hooked up. You joined us at a live show, like, in Minneapolis, and we fell in love with each other because of the World Cup, and here we are. It begins Thursday. We got Papa Ghana. How excited are you?
1: Very excited, because the World Cup is the world's biggest sporting event, okay? 8.5 million people in the world and counting, 6 billion are soccer fans. It comes to the USA for the second time since US 94. Mm. Even though it's expensive, 6 million tickets sold, it's going to be the biggest summer party in the world today.
0: Is the proper way to describe Ghana, like Ghanaian, like Ghanan, like what do you say?
1: Say Ghanaian.
0: Okay. This Ghanaian squad is 300 to 400 to 1 to win the whole thing. Is there like anything in the bottom of your heart that thinks Ghana can win the entire World Cup, Papa?
1: No, we can't. I mean, the FIFA rankings are very, very precise. And for this World Cup, this is not our best team. We've had better players before. So all that we are trying for most Ghanaians is that we want to get out of the group stage.
0: Yeah,
1: we want to win at least one game and then get into the knockout stage. But Ghana is not going to win the World Cup, so do not bet on it. But we just want to win at least one game.
0: Okay.
1: And maybe cause an upset.
0: Papa, is there a chance you're shortchanging the pitch-related exploits of one Thomas Partey?
1: Well, I'm not shortchanging Thomas Partey, but it's the whole team. Thomas Partey is one of the better midfielders in the world today, but it's 1 out of 11. We need a very good goalkeeper. We don't have a very good goalkeeper that can stay maybe 5-6 shots in a game. You need a good striker. We don't have a striker who can give us a goal in every 2 games. So there are certain things that you need to go win a World Cup. We don't have that. So we can be emotional about it, but I look at Ghana from my mind and not from my heart.
0: I understand that, Papa. But what about Ernest Nwama? Are you shortchanging him, Papa Ghana?
1: I am not shortchanging him, because we have had better players before. It's a different ball game, you know. It's like saying that Brett Favre and then McCarthy. You're not going to win with McCarthy, you know. So you know, just like the Vikings, you know, we don't have Favre. You know what I'm saying? It's different. It's different.
0: Yeah, it's different when chatting with somebody for the first time in 8 years and the third-year quarterback from Michigan catches a proverbial stray from somebody talking about a Ghana soccer team, soccer club. Holy cow, Papa! Nordo.
2: Well, what do you think about the tournament coming back to America? First time it's been here since 1994, Papa, and the combination of the co-hosting of Mexico and Canada. But the big story of this is, of course, raising the field from 32 to 48 teams, which might help a country like Ghana find their way out of the group and into the knockout stage.
1: Mm. Yeah, so there are a couple of storylines, like you said, you know, 3 countries for the first time. It's always been hosted by one country. It was only the Japan-Korea World Cup that we had 2 countries doing.
2: Yeah.
1: So for 48 nations, I get it, it's about money, but in my opinion, it dilutes the tournament in a way, because, I mean, some countries are going to be tourists, like Haiti, Cape Verde, Curacao,

0: they're not going to win a game.
1: Right.
0: And that's kind of FIFA is saying. So for me, the tournament does not start on Thursday. It starts when we get to the knockout stages of the 32 teams. That's one. Two, the last tournament that was played in the U.S., the tournament has a lot of tradition. When it came to U.S. 94, we had a South American team, Brazil, play Italy in the finals. So the historical people are saying that, well, when the tournament comes to the U.S., a South American team might win. I disagree. I don't see any of the South American powerhouses going to the finals. So a South American team is not going to win. We can talk about that later. But thirdly, it's expensive. Soccer is supposed to be a working class sport. Yeah. Too many fans have been priced out. We cannot afford this game.
2: Wow, it sounds like you're talking about a New York Knicks home game against the Spurs where the minimum ticket was $3,800. Wow, I mean, we're getting squeezed all over the place. Now, Papa Gana is our guest. World Cup begins this week. We're re-engaging with a Covenant catch-up with an old-school friend of ours, Papa, and he's from Ghana. Pelé, the one who played for the New York Cosmos, he's Brazilian, right?
1: Yeah.
0: That's right.
2: Okay. Well, that's a problem when with Ghana and football, and like the greatest footballer all time for Ghana is the wrong Pelé. It was Abedi Pelé.
3: I always love that.
0: That's
3: one.
0: Right.
2: Well, I know, but yep. You had the wrong Pelé. So, I mean, like, this whole thing started out bad for you back in the early 90s, didn't it, Papa?
0: Well, the reason why Abedi Ayew was called Pelé was that he was a generational talent. And at that time, it was Pelé. So the Africans saw him as, look, this is our version of Pelé. So at a very young age, They nicknamed him after the great maestro Pelé. So they called Abedi Pelé. But he proved it. He won with Marseille. You know, he was big in Europe. He was Africa's best player four times. So Abedi Pelé is ridiculous. I mean, I've seen him live. I've met him in person. He's one of the best soccer players I've seen ever. Unfortunately, he couldn't play in a World Cup.
2: Okay. I mean, I'm not one to bargain or negotiate or argue with you on that. You're an elite football mind. But Nordo has told me for weeks that Abedi Pelé is not as good as Samuel Eto'o. Would you care to comment on that?
0: Yeah, I would. They play in two different positions. Samuel Eto'o is a striker.
1: Okay.
0: Abedi Pelé is a midfielder.
1: Abedi Pelé.
0: So they both did win big in Europe. Eto'o won the European Champions with Barcelona, and Abedi won the European Champions with Marseille. Eto'o got to play in a World Cup. Abedi did not play in a World Cup. That is what Eto'o has above Abedi in terms of World Cup. But in terms of raw skill, raw talent, even Cameroonians will go for Abedi Pelé. Abedi Pelé is magic. He's closer to Maradona. He makes you stand up on your feet. Oof. He plays with a lot of in his feet. So I'm not going to compare Abedi Pelé and Eto'o. Eto'o is a goal scorer. Abedi is a midfielder. But for my money, the closest would be Ronaldo and Messi. I would take Messi over Ronaldo. Messi is magical. That's the way you see it.
2: This is how 9 to Noon does the World Cup with our featured guest, the untapped talent known as Papa Ghana, re-engaging for the first time in nearly a decade. Nordo's here to close it. A
4: lot of games to play, and you know this, only 7 or 8 countries have ever actually won the World Cup, so I'm thinking Brazil's a wild card. I think Argentina's too old. It kind of feels top-heavy, Papa. Feels like France and Spain, and you're on your own after that. What do you think?
0: You're very right. I mean, France and Spain are the biggest favorites. But there's one thing that we need to look at, the tradition. France won in Russia. France were runners-up in 2022. We have not had a country go to 3 finalists. We have not got the same coach go to 3 finalists. So in terms of the final, I'm looking at tradition. I don't think Didier Deschamps can take the French team to the finals. Not only that, the tournament has been very cruel to some players. Cristiano Ronaldo never won the World Cup. It took Messi a long time to win the World Cup. France has a player by name Mbappe. He did not win in the last World Cup. This tournament might be cruel to Mbappe. He did not win in this World Cup. So it will be Spain. It's likely it could be Spain as top favorite, and then England. The last time they won was in the 60s. But the reason why I'm rooting for England, because they have a German coach by name Thomas Tuchel. To me, he's the best coach in the world today.
2: Wow.
0: But no foreign coach has ever won the World Cup. We have 48 countries, 29 foreign coaches. So I don't know. So if I'm a betting man, I'm going to go with Tuchel because I like him. But Spain might win this World Cup.
2: That's beautiful. All right, hey, Papa. Now, take a look at your schedule next week. If you happen to be by the western suburbs where KFAN is located, we would love to have you stop by studio for part of the final hour one day. So, like, I'm looking, I ain't thinking about Monday, but like Tuesday on, I think there are games at like 10 a.m. So we can have you in studio, the World Cup on television. We can pull up some audio and we can just have the greatest time of the world. You interested?
0: Sure. Absolutely. 100%. For me, soccer is life.
2: Yeah, you're fantastic. All right. Well, God bless you and your family, Papa. Great chatting with you again. Thank you for being our official World Cup correspondent, and have a great day, okay? Hey,
0: and thanks for having me. Thanks for having me, guys.
2: Yeah, no problem. See ya. Papa got off! Hey! We found him! Get a papa. Eat a papa.
1: Here we go, Pa!
2: Back after this.
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7: KBUN Sports Radio, this is a score update. Shooting Star Night Sunday night at the Bemidji Speedway. The event winners were Austin Carlson of the Pure Stocks. Nick McCann took Bemidji Mini Stocks. The Midwest Modified winner was Michael Blevins. Chase Goliat won the Hornets race. Mod 4 winner was Ashton Schwinn. The Superstock winner, Dalton Carlson. And Jeff Reed took the Modifieds. Bemidji Youth Soccer had 15 teams participating in the All-American Cup in Blaine this past weekend. First place winners were the U19 girls, the U14 girls, and the U12 boys. Runners-up, the U19 boys and the U12 girls. Bemidji Junior Legion baseball team had a doubleheader with Fergus Falls yesterday. They won them both 13-6 and 14-5. Jack Zellman had a three-run homer in the 14-5 victory. They'll host Alexandria on Thursday. And the third annual Bucky Celebrity Softball Game set for tonight at 6 at the BSU Softball Field. Admission is free for all attendees, and there will be giveaways and prizes available.
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4: Barbecue supply, so batter up. Here are the talkbacks.
20: Hey, good morning, guys. Mitch here from South St. Paul. So I'm not sure if you're doing talkbacks today, but I figured I'd just throw out a little two-piece on Sam Darnold. So I'm not even sure why we would have ever even signed him in the first place, because if he does well, then he's going to be garnering a huge contract moving forward, which the Vikings knew they were never going to pay. But also, if he does bad, then you fail. It looks bad on the whole organization. So why would we have even brought him in here in the first place? We could have just kept who we rolled out there, got a better draft pick, and moved forward without this whole dilemma.
4: Yeah, and that's a conversation piece. We're going to get to another talk back in relation to Kyler Murray in particular. Jim.
21: Dilemma, though.
22: Jim, Proctor, Minnesota.
4: Hi.
22: Kyler Murray was brought in here to start. They brought back Carson Wentz because KOC needed a safety valve, another veteran, because JJ's not dependable.
4: Uh-oh.
22: And we want to win some football games this year. That's my take. Skull.
4: All right, simply enough.
21: Is that the winner?
4: No, I got several more to play. Talkback machine.
23: APA, John in Phoenix here. Being a Vikings fan in the desert, I have canvassed some Cardinals fans about their thoughts on Kyler Murray, and the consensus seems to be that it was an intangibles issue and a leadership issue with Kyler, not a skill issue. I don't know how much of that you can attribute to coaching, or how much is Kyler himself, but curious to hear your thoughts and how that might get resolved in Minnesota.
2: Not one to disagree with that. I think your source, your friend, your team employee friend or whatever, I think there's veracity to that. So different situation here. I mean, with respect, he might be going from a motel to a hotel.
4: Some negativity?
24: I have to laugh at this analysis of Kyler Murray. It's the same movie I've seen 100 times. The Vikings signed some mediocre has-been quarterback.
4: What?
24: What a joke franchise. They'll sneak into the playoffs, lose the first game, and it'll start all over again. They had their quarterback in Sam Darnold, and they whiffed. Do better.
2: Well, okay. I didn't know Negative Dave knew how to work the talkback machine from Arizona. And you boxed yourself up, Rob, where you were like, same old thing, washed up, has been quarterback, blah, blah, blah. Just like you probably said about Sam Darnold, right? He was pretty good. They won 14, right? Then he got to party with the Lombardi, right? But anyway, for listening to 9 to noon, love you.
4: Nobody can really truly recall how they thought about Sam Darnold in March of 2024. That's what I've learned in the recent year and a half or so is, you know, I totally forgot how I thought about that signing for free agency 2024. A couple more.
25: Hey, PA, huge fan of the show, from Minnesota, now living in Orlando, huge Vikings fan. I think I totally agree with what you're saying. Health is going to be a big thing. I'm excited for the back end of the defense. I love Flores and what he does. I've got a great defense. Excited for the season. Quarterback room can't get any worse. Huge fan. Thanks.
2: Well, there's that. Talkbacks. Ba-bomb.
4: Can't get any worse. Our winner is today, courtesy of Northern Fire Grilling and Barbecue Supply, on a Talker Tuesday. There wasn't a bunch of wit involved in it. It wasn't a massive joke or playing into a bit. I think he did stumble upon a bit of a side talker as part of this quarterback conversation, though.
0: APA Nordo, Damon from Princeton here. Just a question for quarterbacks. If Kyler and JJ are close, my thought would be that you start JJ, being that he is under contract on a fairly cheap deal for next year. If Kyler ends up starting and performs well, you might be owing him $30+ million. Just my thoughts. Love to hear what you guys have to think on that.
2: Well, your thoughts were good. The Con crowned you the champion. It's 11:26, back after this.
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27: Minnesota News Network, I'm Sean Maloney. Officials say lightning from recent storms has sparked two wildfires in the Boundary Waters. The Loon Fire near Loon Lake has grown to about 10 acres, while the smaller Tiger Fire near Lac La Croix is already contained. The Forest Service is monitoring four active fires across the Superior National Forest as dry conditions persist and campfire restrictions remain in place. Getting kids outside this summer not only has physical benefits, but mental health ones too. U of M School of Kinesiology lecturer Katie Schuver.
28: Exercise is associated with, you know, mood improvement and emotional regulation and a reduction in anxiety, which is becoming an increasing problem for our younger ages.
27: Schuber says children and teens ages 6 to 17 should get at least 60 minutes of moderate to vigorous physical activity daily. And a man is in custody after authorities say he fired at deputies during a high-speed chase in southern Minnesota. Investigators say the suspect stole a vehicle near Amboy and led officers on a pursuit nearing 100 miles an hour. The chase ended at a farm field where he allegedly fired at deputies before fleeing on foot. No injuries were reported, and officers used less lethal force to arrest him. This is MNN.
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12: I'm meteorologist Rodney Price. Mostly sunny, upper 80s for your Tuesday afternoon. A light south to southeast breeze. Severe weather chances, though, ramp up tonight as showers and storms roll through. Mid-60s, some heavy rain, and more rough weather into early Wednesday. Don't miss the free windsurfing regatta and music festival in Worthington, June 12th and 13th. It's worth a look. Currently 83 degrees.
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14: Night in Detroit. Speaking of Detroit, Red Wings star Dylan Larkin, according to reports, has a wild on his three-team trade list. Spurs beat the Knicks 115-111 in New York, cutting the NBA Finals lead 2-1. I'm Ron Zamas.
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2: Hey, all righty. Now, I'm off to the first day of minicamp, and there are three of them for the Minnesota Vikings today, tomorrow, and Thursday. Then, poof, they're gone until training camp. There are myriad questions 9 to noon ponders. There's some I'm pondering right now and plan to look into. So 9 to noon is completely squared away for late July. And when we hit the exclusive perch, if we hit the exclusive perch, or shows at the Purple Practice Palace, why 3 days of minicamp? That's the first question. Normally it's two, sometimes it's one. This is three. And that's here. But to wit, San Francisco 49ers head coach Kyle Shanahan canceled their mandatory minicamp entirely as a reward for 100% attendance and excellent performance during organized team activities. For the Lions, head coach Dan Campbell not only skipped rookie minicamp, but completely overhauled their mandatory minicamp schedule for this year, pivoting exclusively to developmental practices. Next level, Shanny. Kyle Shanahan likes what he sees, and Coach Campbell's like, we don't need rookie camp, and we have plenty of things to develop into this fourth place schedule, so nah, no 3-day minicamp for us. To which the response is good for them. But let's frame this up as if it's Covenant Court. So I'm going to lay out some cases, and Judge Nordo will amplify, correct, amend, and or tweak deep in the Covenant Chambers. This is all to make sure Covenant Counsel is fully prepared for training camp. You see, we have 3 days of minicamp, today, Wednesday, and Thursday. Personally, I think the numero uno reason the Vikings have 3 days of minicamp is due to the quarterbacks. After some steamrolling of late, here's what I feel. Kyler is favored. It's not a fixed race. And JJ is closer to winning it than people either think or want to think. and Wentz has looked really good and is prohibitively favored to win the two spot. Yeah, I said it. I make Wentz favored to be the backup to the one. Ain't no need to at me and or figure out why you got two battling for the one spot, yet somebody's going to slide into the two, and the loser of the one spot's going to go to the three. Can you repeat the part of the stuff you just said all about the thing? Off the 2-day talkback talker, 9 to noon style, yes, the Vikings are absolutely better this year than last with the most important facet of the team, the quarterback and the quarterback spot and the quarterback room. Next 3 days, I want to see who's playing with whom and for how many reps. I want to watch Wentz with 18 and Addison to see what it looks like. This also will be the first time I will have seen Kyler Murray play 11-on-11 wearing purple and going against purple. So here's the case to make sure we're squared away in elite football mind-like fashion for July in the exclusive Vikings Radio Network perch. I'm speculating the third day of minicamp is to give the quarterbacks more time to figure it out and separate themselves into training camp. What do you think of that, Judge Kahn?
0: Well, first of all, the court agrees with you. This is the first court maybe in judicial history where the judge is allowed. He's not wearing a robe, and he, in fact, wears a hat to hide his balding hairline.
2: Honey?
0: As it is with the – so I totally agree with you in terms of the fact that you're getting 3 days out of this because you need to milk every possible opportunity and rep that you can out of both Kyler Murray, out of J.J. McCarthy, and then Carson Wentz. I also agree with you that Carson Wentz, it feels like as now just kind of reading into it more and seeing more and observing more that Wentz is indeed favored to be the QB2.
2: Two.
0: And what that means for who's going to be three then in that spot. Now, the one thing that the court will slightly try to amend, tweak, or potentially disagree with,
2: come on,
0: is that this is not a rigged game.
2: Right.
0: So I guess maybe I'm playing semantics here. I don't think that this is intentionally a fixed race, but in the end, I believe it is a fixed race. And the reason that I think that is because even this conversation around Carson Wentz, why is he favored to be QB2? There's veteran equity. There's understanding the scheme. And in a base level, you know what? You trust Carson Wentz. We've spent time, we did it last week, talking about if you had to put the offense in somebody's hands at this stage. Now, this is early June, of course. Games don't count yet. You would put it in Carson Wentz's hands. You would trust that he has the best mental understanding of what Kevin O'Connell wants to accomplish. So in the end, that's where Carson Wentz is. He's there because you trust him. Now it's between Kyler and J.J. McCarthy. When I look at this quarterback competition as it is, again, I think they're trying to make it real. But what do you trust? That's
2: right.
0: Why I asked Ben Lieber that last week. What would J.J. McCarthy have to do to build your trust in him? And my answer to that question, if asked, would be there's nothing that J.J. McCarthy can do when the games don't count to gain my trust. If J.J. McCarthy goes into the border battle week one as the starting quarterback of the Vikings, it's the trust I have in Kevin O'Connell that leads me to trust that J.J. McCarthy is ready. Outside of that, these reps they're taking in Egan right now, what you're going to do is you're going to watch, okay, footwork was good, decision-making was roughly even to what we saw out of the kid QB. Okay, all things are the same on the field. Everyone's looking good. Hey, coach, hey, look at me. I changed my footwork in the offseason. Okay, cool. J.J.'s made some progress. We dig that. In the end, you're going off of equity. You're going to trust the 87 starts. You're going to trust the rookie of the year and the Pro Bowl. You're going to trust the optimism around what you can do with that athleticism. So the court would have to amend the idea that the court believes it is a fixed race, not intentionally, and that the trust factor around what you've seen out of Kyler Murray, what you've gotten out of Carson Wentz, will tip the scales in their favor over J.J. McCarthy. If McCarthy is QB1 opening day, it's because of the trust you have in Kevin O'Connell that gives you belief that that's the right spot moving forward.
2: Thank you, Judge. Much appreciated. Next time we're in Covenant Court, specifically in the Covenant Chambers, can you please keep your robe closed and keep the Velcro together? Okay, that was weird, but we acquiesce, and we will take in minicamp for 3 days. see which personnel is playing with which players, and that's a major, major key.
0: Yeah.
2: We thank Judge Nordo for that. Next, the Frank Smith effect. Former offensive coordinator for Mike McDaniel's Miami Dolphins, Frank Smith. We've heard his name the last 4 months so many times and from so many of the right people. Something is absolutely brewing here. And with these next 3 days of mandatory minicamp, I don't expect to see exactly like, oh, wow, hey, look at that. It's not going to be like when Gary Kubiak rolled in like 2019 and they shift to a wide zone scheme and, you know, you're looking at all these beautifully stylistic running plays for Dalvin Cook left and right and offensive linemen running all over the place. And I look at the con and I'm like, that's beautiful and everything. And it's like a Picasso for a running play. But how are you going to block how are you going to block Akeem Hicks on third and one inside the five when you got to get that first down? How are you going to move man with all these speedy offensive linemen? So I don't expect to completely feel the Frank Smith effect over the next 3 days, probably not even at training camp, but in the regular season, I do believe some things will unfurl that will be new and we will enjoy. My belief is the majority of it involves new, innovative run concepts. D coordinators with the Vikes on the schedule absolutely have, are, or will watch all 22 on Dolphins and 49ers run schemes. That's what they do. That's why they begin at 5 in the morning and get home at 11 o'clock at night. Smith and McDaniel used 21 personnel around 30% of the time in Miami. Now, that's two running backs and a tight end. All right, so does that mean Mason and Jones? No. Does that mean Demond Claiborne and Jordan Mason? No. That means Max Bredesen is firmly Ooh. Ensconced deep within this chat somehow, some way. If they do it that way, if they go with 12 personnel where you got one back and two tight ends, that's something that I'm envisioning for this team specifically early in the season, because when you do it that way. The key is to be able to throw when it's like Bredesen, Oliver, Mason, Jefferson, and Addison, and be able to run when TJ and or whomever are in 21 together with Addison, Jefferson, or like Juwan Jennings. So it's going to be super fun to watch this develop during the season. But the Frank Smith effect, the Frank Smith factor is going to be a thing. I just can't exactly figure out what it is now. And it makes sense, too, to run the ball in, I don't know, I don't like to say a more innovative fashion because that's kind of a slight at those who have been running it the last X amount of years. But, you know, I think there are people even within Twin Cities Orthopedics Performance Center who would concede that the running inside the red zone needs to be better, inside the 20. Maybe the overall running bit needs to be better. Darrisaw is an excellent run blocker. Jackson, the left guard, better at it than pass protection into year two. And Brandel also better at the run than pass protecting as of now. Frank Smith, assistant head coach. He'll have O'Connell's ear at key times of the game. And when it's hot and heavy inside the 20 and the game is close and Smith sees exactly what he wants for a run and tells the head coach, will said head coach opt to follow? Or stiff arm the man because he thinks he has the perfect pass play dialed up. Now, we don't need that. That's distraction factor. That makes people frustrated, like Knicks fans paying $8,000 for a ticket because of enhanced security at the Garden last night. They missed half the first quarter. They were all frustrated. We don't want frustration. The part with Smith, O'Connell, O'Connell, Smith, that's super, super key. The Vikings ran it 410 times last year in the regular season and about 100 times fewer than the division champs. The NFC North has become or is becoming the most run-happy division in the game. And the Vikes are set to enhance the party with old Smitty. Old Smitty and the Frank Smith influence. Trip out on this. Last year, the NFC North ran the ball 1,849 times. The AFC North is identifiable for running, see Derrick Henry, and those teams combined ran it 1,716 times. The NFC went to ground pounding 1,849 times, and that number should be even higher after this season. So per the earlier talkback and the talkers, yes, with Jennings, Bredesen, a healthy Darisaw, and a more experienced Donovan Jackson, with O'Connell and Frank Smith marrying run and pass, the team is better at running than last year.
0: Ooh.
2: That's the case into the chill and then subsequently into training camp. Your Honor, what do you think of the case?
0: Well, first of all, the court just vehemently objects to your overstimulation about the 21 personnel, but does agree with the defense's findings that the run game is going to be different this year. You know, over the course of minicamp, and I'm glad you mentioned it, these next 3 days, you're not going to get to see really and touch and feel, I should say, the wide zone in terms of physical contact and maybe the most exotic nature of what Frank Smith and this offensive scheming crew want to put onto the field. But you're going to maybe at the base level in terms of formations and maybe some of the base ideas, you're going to feel Smitty's impact, I think, over these 3 days. And
2: Smitty,
0: there's
2: going to
0: be some super cool talkers out of it.
2: Yeah.
0: The key with Frank Smith, you know, you mentioned Shanny and this offense and its Juszczyk. I need Bredesen to be the new school Juszczyk in this conversation, if that's what we're going to see in 2026 and beyond.
2: Mm-hmm.
0: But it's so interesting. There's a copycat nature to this league, but it's been proven time in, time out. It's really, really difficult. You can copy the plays, but in the end, you need the requisite coaching and, of course, the personnel to actually execute on the field what you're watching those you fawn over, what they're doing.
2: Got to make the right play call at the right time.
0: So welcome, Smitty. It's not like Kevin O'Connell hasn't sat in his office or at his house and drawn up on a bar napkin something cool that he saw another team do on the field. But does he now potentially have the mindset, the coaching, and the tools necessary to start doing those things? And, you know, you mentioned Frank Smith. You know, there's one aspect of it, not just the running, but I would look at Frank Smith as a guy that over the course of his career, offensive line, tight end background, really what he's done on the offensive side of the ball is gotten the most possible productivity out of the backfield in general. And so that can be the run game and working with the track star Mostert, working with Achan, and the things that he was able to do in Miami, dig it. And Mike McDaniel, kind of 6 degrees of separation, where we're talking very similar ideas philosophically when it comes to offense. But you can even look to when he was with Brandon Staley and the Los Angeles Chargers in 21, the productivity and the work he did on that offensive line with Austin Eckler, who, by the way, is never going to run for 2,000 yards. No big deal. He caught a bunch of passes. I think he had 8 receiving TDs that year, 20 total touchdowns.
2: Wow.
0: I think for Frank Smith in general, his addition to this and his mindset and his insight is just going to be overall productivity out of the backfield. We can complain about, you know, undersized O-linemen over the course of time, how we do at the doorstep and goal line and short yardage situations. Is Jordan Mason really a pass-catching option? How do these screens look? I mean, we've had these conversations. Hey, they're ranked 28th in the run. Why don't you run the ball more, Kevin? All those things maybe come to pass with a guy now in the building who really, over the course of his career, you look at his resume and it's like, hey, I fix backfields. You're going to see yards. You're going to see productivity out of the backfield in 2026. That's what I do. So the fixer, Smitty, in the building, might have some work to do and might find some success with running, with yards, with catches out of the backfield, and maybe some nuance and some exotic looks that this offense hasn't seen before. So the court is vehemently on your side as it pertains to the old Smitty. Maybe not seeing it in full fruition this week, but when the games count, I think it's going to be a fun way that this offense grows in 2026.
2: Alas, we have another, which means this is a marathon segment courtesy of Steve's Appliances Steve'sAppliances.com. You know there are 4th of July savings to be had. Lowest prices of the season on thousands of in-stock appliances ready to roll right now. So if you're looking to upgrade the kitchen or maybe the laundry setup, then appliances at $599 and up comes with a free 2-year warranty. Mm. Steve's Appliances, Sarah, Brian, Jordan, love you. Thank you for the marathon promotion. Thank you for Alec on the Friday football feast. And thank you for your kindness, always helping the appliance buying consumer listening to 9 to noon right now. Steve'sAppliances.com, Steve'sAppliances.com. And finally, how are they mixing in the kids on defense? No Banks until training camp, but he'll play a fair amount during the season. That's the belief. Dominique Orange, the D-tackle from Iowa State, played a very high amount of plays last season for the Cyclones. Many more per game than most D-linemen his size, and all D-tackles, period. There was a knock on Big Citrus that he took off plays during games, and to a certain extent, those, from what I understand, those takes were accurate, but a little uninformed. The Vikings are concerned none because they know big people get tired. Mm. And there were times he was gassed while in the game. How did these rookies mix in with Jalen Redmond? And is fortifying the trenches a work in progress? Or are they mostly set? Elijah Williams, undrafted last year, splashed a little bit. He's going to be better. And Levi Drake Rodriguez should be better, too. Interestingly, league insiders believe Hargrave and Allen didn't hit the way the Vikings expected last year because Flo's defense is not tailor-made for D-tackles and instead overly focuses on edge players, inside linebackers, and safeties. My question would be, then, why did they draft Banks and Big Citrus? And, by the way, do people happen to conveniently forget the work Flores and that staff did with Vince Wilfork when he played for the New England Patriots? Okay. Perhaps Hargrave and Allen, off significant injuries, took time to get up to speed. And for whatever the reason, it just didn't impact enough quarters, halves, or games. Jake Golday, the Cincinnati linebacker in Van Ginkel in training. Not expecting much from him, that kid on defense, unless there are injuries. But there's a definite chance to win the third edge job. But they seem to like Richter and Batty, and Tyrion Ingram Dawkins has cut weight and reshaped his body a bit to play end and edge. Golday can play inside too, but Wilson, Cashman, and Pace Jr. go 1-2-3 there. The three corners to play the most will be Byron Murphy Jr., Isaiah Rogers, and James Pierre. And if rumors are true, Flores was in love with Miami rookie Jacoby Thomas before the draft, then he plays unless he just doesn't get it and can't pick up the plays. Wonder how much Jacoby Thomas they'll show over the next 3 days at mandatory minicamp. So, without Hargrave, Allen, Grenard, and Hitman, are they better this year than last? Now, I can't say that, but it'll be different, hopefully in a really good way, if the kids on the inside help. Judge, the case is presented to prepare for the exclusive Vikings Radio Network perch and training camp in late July. Tweaks, amplification, amendments. What are we thinking, Judge?
4: Yeah, this is a bit of a hung jury situation because we're not going to be coming out of here with all the facts and the finished product and a final verdict. And part of that, similar to the Frank Smith discussion, the court is looking at this as a situation that while we'll come out of minicamp going, oh, that was an interesting spot they put Big Citrus in. Oh, Jake Golday played those reps there. And there'll be some shock and awe and corresponding conversations off of it. And that's going to be, I mean, that's part of summertime blasting with the Minnesota Vikings, is it's so much fun to take morsels and make them into giant nuggets.
2: Yeah.
4: You were mentioning the corners. The court's thinking about this. You know, Vikings are like any team with a lot of nickel, but they don't appear to use a third corner all the time. For instance, and the court mentioned this to you backstage in recess, Rogers and Murph, both played 90% plus of snaps last year. The next corner was Fabian, the island of Fabian Moreau, at 18%. Akuda's unavailable, Nudy and others are young. It was a bunch of safeties, for better and maybe at times worse.
2: Yeah.
4: So how that looks kind of plays into the Jacoby Thomas talker. We need a healthy Metellus, and maybe the court will get back to that. I mean, you look, you know, what we can't forget
0: what was said in this court in and out of the draft. For this defense to go, for this defense to flourish, these guys have to contribute early. It's a tough spot for rookies. But with this defense and this team, we said this, they have to be a factor in 2026. That's part of why Rob Brzezinski and the push behind this draft and, you know, making the change from Kwesi Adofo-Mensah is this team needs draft picks to show up on game day. So, Big Citrus, you're going to get those chances, big man. Caleb Banks, let's get the foot healthy. Let's get you on the field. You guys are going to matter a ton on the interior in 2026. And that gets back to, you know, you mentioned Golday. Maybe he is Swiss Army and kind of trying to find a role for him. They better find a role. And maybe that's just the special teams demon. Maybe that's what it is early in 2026. Got to happen. And Jacoby Thomas, if there is no hitman in the mix, we need to see him on the field. We need to see our draft picks contributing to the 2026 Minnesota Vikings. So we remain a hung jury because there's a lot to know. There's a lot still to learn. But those are all things that have to happen for the purple from the standpoint of this particular court.
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16: I'm Ed Donahue. A drone boat rescued the crew of an Army attack helicopter that crashed near the Strait of Hormuz. President Trump says no one was injured. Arizona Democratic Senator Mark Kelly says an exit strategy in Iran is needed.
18: The president got into this without a strategic goal or a plan or a timeline, and now he finds himself backed into a corner, and they're flailing. It's what I expected. I don't think this administration tries to even think ahead a couple steps.
16: The president insists there is a strategy.
19: We're very close to having a very, very good, strong, powerful deal. If we go and bomb, which we can do very easily if we want, and we spend another 2 or 3 weeks bombing, they'll have nothing left whatsoever. But you won't have the strait open for months.
16: Ukraine's Volodymyr Zelensky is calling for greater pressure on Russia
20: to bring Moscow onto a diplomatic track. And he's emphasizing the need for Europe to have a strong position at the negotiating table. Ukraine's leader also hopes the US will be on board too. Europe needs a real and strong voice in negotiations and to be among those who will make decisions. America is ready to actively join the diplomatic processes. He says he already discussed this yesterday with representatives of the U.S. president. His visit to Estonia comes amid friction over Ukrainian drones straying into the region in recent months. The drones had crashed into the chimney of a power plant in Estonia and had been shot down by Romanian fighter jets. I'm Charles de Ledesma.
16: Home sales surged to the fastest pace this year. Canadian Prime Minister Mark Carney says a new Canadian-built bridge across the Detroit River that President Trump threatened to block will open later this month. A ribbon-cutting ceremony will be held Friday. The Iranian Soccer Federation claims FIFA has revoked its ticket allocation for fans at the team's 3 World Cup games in the U.S.
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12: I'm meteorologist Rodney Price. Mostly sunny upper 80s for your Tuesday afternoon. A light south to southeast breeze. Severe weather chances, though, ramp up tonight as showers and storms roll through. Mid-60s, some heavy rain, and more rough weather into early Wednesday. Don't miss the free windsurfing regatta and music festival in Worthington, June 12th and 13th. It's worth a look. Currently 83 degrees.
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1: They all want announcers that, over the mic, right? I mean, that's kind of what it's become. And what did he say? I don't know. It doesn't matter, but it sounded cool.
7: Engage. Hello, Emerald City. What's doing? What's happening?
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9: If you're looking for sharp sports commentary, expert analysis from people in the know,
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9: 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The clock says it's high noon. Here's Joel Hoover.
25: I promise we'll have more fun this time. It's my-

0: baby! They didn't know he came to Ford Field!
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0: 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That is where you can go to catch the show. We are sponsored by Paul Bunyan Communications, and we welcome you back for a Tuesday edition of the show. I'm Joel Hoover, joined as usual by Scott Williams, who was polishing off lunch when last I got to check in with him. So I believe good and ready to go, right, Scott? Hopefully.
1: Anyway. Just messing with you, man. Just messing with
0: you. It was one of those days.
1: How's it going?
0: Oh, a lot better now.
1: It's all good. It's all good. Whew, he didn't leave, did he?
0: No. Whew. Yeah. Oh, my.
1: No, all it's right. All good. Yeah.
0: Anyway, welcome to the show today. Coming up today on the show, Charlie Yeager is stopping by from Lakeland PBS. Been a little while since we've gotten to catch up with Charlie. We've had a lot of disruptions on Tuesdays. So finally, getting an opportunity to check in with Charlie and catch up with him. Charlie and I will be teammates tonight. We are joining forces, and we will be playing together for the Green Sox tonight in the third annual Celebrity Softball Game, Bucky's Celebrity Softball Game. I got traded, Scott. I didn't even realize it, but I got traded sometime out of, like, I found out when everyone else found out. You know how athletes talk about that sometimes, where they find out via social media that they were traded or that they've been acquired by another team or things like that? That's how I felt when I saw the roster list and went, I got traded from the White Caps to the Green Sox. Woo! For this year's game.
1: Traded for a case of beer and a pack of smokes, huh?
0: Well, those details are not known.
1: I'm just kidding.
0: So you can.
1: I was trying to shock you there.
0: You can fill in the gaps yourself there.
1: I'll have to follow up
0: tonight with Kristen and Linda and find out how exactly I got acquired, or maybe somebody else can fill that in. Maybe Angela Schmidt.

0: Because you're a soccer player. You know what I mean?
1: Speaking of soccer, this is the second time in my life that I have been part of a transaction in some way for sports. I went out on loan when I was at a team soccer camp going into my sophomore year of high school. I went out on loan for a couple of games while we were at the team camp that summer, and I got to play with a pretty high-quality team then, which was a lot of fun. That was great to be challenged a little bit. And I basically, it was a way to get me a little bit more time to play, since I was one of the younger guys on our team when we were there for our team camp. And so this was a way for me to be able to get some more work and to be able to play a little bit, and a team needed some guys. That was awesome. Going out on loan, plus my team was kind of bad, and we had terrible senior leaders. So it was pretty nice to get to go to a high-quality team, and I felt myself playing really good, playing with high-quality teammates.
0: Nice.
1: So that was pretty fun. So second time in my life that I've been part of a sporting transaction. We'll see how it goes tonight as I suit up for the Green Sox for the first time. 6 o'clock tonight. Charlie and I will talk more about that as we get to be teammates this year after playing against each other last year. I've, like everyone else, watched in suspended horror as Charlie went tumbling down rounding third, which he again allowed them to play on the newscast last night when I saw him previewing the event. I don't know if he slipped that in or if Dennis slipped that in into the video, but they played that clip of Charlie tumbling over as he rounded third.
0: Oh, so, my.
1: Anyway, we were all just glad that he was okay.
0: Yeah.
1: There was a moment where I was like, oh, my gosh.
0: Well, you don't want to get hurt doing that.
1: No, remember what you warned me last year, and I think the year before that going into the game? Don't try to be a hero. Remember?
0: That ball's out of reach for a reason. Don't be diving around for it.
1: Yeah. You don't need to slide.
0: No.
1: You don't need to slide and on the base paths.
0: Yes, we run through first base, and we slowly come into second and third.
1: What about going home?
0: Through home. Yes. Do not collide with the catcher for any reason at all.
1: No. That's right.
0: Try your best. Yeah. It's slow pitch softball.
1: I am not going to be George Costanza running into Bette Midler.
0: Ooh, you got a hot day for this. Yeah.
1: Yes, hot day. I'm glad the storms aren't coming in until later, whatever storms we're going to be getting here, which, by the way, just keep an eye on, everybody. Mm-hmm. So hopefully it won't be anything too crazy tonight. So anyway, all of that aside, hey, I know, Scott, I set you up for one topic for today. Really quick sidebar. We'll get into that topic in the second segment, but quick sidebar. The first domino, it appears, as far as player acquisition or retention has fallen for the Minnesota Wild. Michael McCarron has re-signed with the Wild, according to sources. 6 years, about $20 million his contract.
0: Good for him.
1: The Wild announcing that today. How do you feel about it?
0: Well, I like that pickup, right? As a playoff guy, he even put the puck in the net a couple of times.
1: He did a nice job for them.
0: Big body, won some face-offs. That's a playoff performer, and that's why he was acquired, basically, back in March. Right.
1: Yeah. So, did the job for them, winning faceoffs, being a guy up the middle who could be really effective. And McCarron, I think even, yeah, I'm trying to see here. His agent feels like, his agent said that McCarron feels like the Wild have something special going. He wants to be part of it. And I heard some other quotes and such that he really feels like he owes it to the team to give them even more now moving forward, thanks to this contract. McCarron had never made more than $900,000 in a season, and now his salaries per year are going to be in the millions moving forward. So this is a big step up for him and some solidity to his career and certainly to his contract. And now it sounds like he wants to really reward the team with that and go and do a job for them.
0: Yeah. Yeah. Good. That's a good pickup.
1: Yeah.
0: I think
1: solid.
0: So.
1: Solid for the depth of the team. And now we'll see moving forward as everyone continues to. It's not just waiting on what happens with Dylan Larkin. It's also, what do you do about Matt Zuccarello, Vladimir Tarasenko, Nick Foligno, Zach Bogosian? What happens with guys like that? What are you going to do about guys like that? Marcus Johansson, meanwhile, is going back to he's going to Sweden.
0: Yeah, and I heard that yesterday. Yeah,
1: yeah. That deal is done, and that he's heading overseas and is going to be going there moving forward. So there's

0: Some filling out that needs to be done.
1: Yeah, Tarasenko, Zuccarello. I'm not sure. I'm not sure if they spend money on those guys.
0: Apparently, there is pretty mutual interest in Zuccarello.
1: Well, that would be, of the two, that would be the guy. I think Tarasenko is not going to be offered, even. I think they'll just move on.
0: That was kind of a take a flyer sort of thing.
1: Yeah, you never know. Maybe he pots you 20, right? Type of thing. And he had some impactful games. He did.
0: Here and there, yeah, was kind of thing. And the veteran experience that he brings. And another guy, especially people thought, hey, he might be able to either link up with Kaprizov or be a good mentor for Kaprizov in some ways, although he's been in the league plenty by now himself. But in any case, it was sort of a take a flyer kind of deal with him and seeing what you could get out of him. Maybe you could go with somebody else on the wing in his spot. So,
1: I think so.
0: All right. Big topic in college sports to get to. Well, really, a big topic, and yet there are so many big topics that are going on right now in college sports. We're going to get to that coming up here in our next segment as it is a coming together of college sports, gambling in sports, all kinds of stuff going on with the Brendan Sorsby decision and what's been happening there. So we will get to that on the other side of the break. Charlie coming up then at around 12:40 as we're going to talk local sports. We'll talk about tonight's celebrity softball game and much more, all ahead on High Noon.
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0: High Noon is sponsored by Paul Bunyan Communications. It is almost a dizzying, and it certainly is a bewildering exercise to keep up with what is going on with gambling in sports today. And what's going on with the NCAA today. You put those two things together, and you put the problems of those two sports topics together, and it's going to be explosive. And that has been the case for a bit now, and now it's come to a head in a new way with the news that was announced yesterday in the college sports world. The NCAA, watching as helplessly, a college football player by the name of Brendan Sorsby has been given a temporary injunction to be able to play despite admitting to gambling. The NCAA has formally filed a notice of appeal in the case. A Texas state court, Monday granted him a temporary injunction in his lawsuit against the NCAA. I'm going through the details here in the story. So Monday's ruling was this is from The Athletic. Monday's ruling was a stinging defeat for the NCAA, which had previously ruled the fifth-year senior permanently ineligible. And I had read about this in the last few months. And should the decision hold up on appeal, which the NCAA is trying to appeal, it would signal the organization's inability to enforce clear-cut gambling rules. Now, the NCAA being unable to enforce rules is nothing new. This has happened a lot in the last few years with the featherweight kind of ability that they have to be able to have any punch in court. The NCAA's initial move to bar Sorsby came after an investigation into his gambling history, including betting on his own team in 2022 when he was a member of the Indiana Hoosiers. Sorsby will miss the Red Raiders' first two games of the season as part of the decision, but will then be eligible to play the rest of the season, starting with the team's Big 12 opener against Houston. The trial date for the temporary injunction lawsuit has been set for the week of February 8th, 2027 in Lubbock County District Court. Yep, I know. In a statement Monday...
1: Let's talk about this after the season.
0: Right. In a statement Monday, Big 12 Commissioner Brett Yormark said the ruling has created, quote, great concern amongst our membership, of which Texas Tech is part. Utah Athletic Director Mark Harlan publicly weighed in on the ruling, saying he was, quote, disheartened. There has been enormous outcry, not only in the Big 12, but around college football and college sports in general, that has gone on in reaction to this. I'll get to that in a little bit here. I'm trying to go down. Here are the details on what Sorsby has done in case you are unfamiliar with this. Sorsby, 22, admitted to wagering at least $90,000 on more than 9,000 bets over the course of his college career, including at least 40 bets totaling at least $850 on Indiana football in some capacity from September 2nd of 2022 to October 22nd of the same year when he was a member of the Hoosiers. NCAA rules stipulate the penalty for a player gambling on their own team is permanent ineligibility. Prominent sports labor lawyer Jeffrey Kessler represented Sorsby in the lawsuit. Sorsby's legal team argued that Sorsby never bet on a game in which he played and never manipulated a game he participated in.
1: Doesn't matter.
0: Sorsby was also clinically diagnosed with a gambling and anxiety disorder, according to court filings.
1: That the lawyers, right, of his lawyer team sent, you know, I'm sure, to some specialists, right?
0: Which I was just about to read, according
1: That's
0: to court
1: exactly
0: filings
1: what happened.
0: By Sorsby's legal team, in which Sorsby described his gambling as a, quote, compulsion. He recently completed a residential treatment program for his gambling addiction. He did not attend the June 1st hearing. Sorsby's legal team argued that the NCAA is, quote, effectively punishing Mr. Sorsby for suffering from a mental health condition, highlighting the NCAA's own constitution, which states college athletes, quote, shall not be discriminated against or disparaged because of their physical or mental health. There is talk around college football of a boycott against all Texas Tech sports teams as a result of this decision.
1: Yeah, there's talks.
0: Scott, right. What do you think?
1: Well, this is a broad societal issue, too. It's not just about athletics. I mean, it's turned into the Wild Wild West, as we know, with the whole gambling thing. I don't know. Congress can't seem to come together on something, at least yet. I know that they are working on something, and there was a large proposal a couple of weeks ago, and is it Ted Cruz and there's another a Democratic woman, I believe, from Alaska, and I can't think of her name.
0: It was a bipartisan effort, though.
1: It was bipartisan. Yes, it was a bipartisan effort to try to, you know, to do something about everything in regards to college football. We're talking about you know coaches not being able to move in the middle of the season and reasonable rules. It seems to me. To shore this thing up because, yeah, I mean, that sounds like a bad movie plot, doesn't it?
0: Yep.
1: Right, that's what it is. He full well knew that he was – you have to sign an agreement with the NCAA that you cannot bet on sports. You have to sign that you won't take, you know, drugs, illegal drugs and so forth. You have to sign that. He knows the rule.
0: This sounds
1: he continually broke the rule over and over and over, like thousands of times, it sounds like.
0: It sounds like a satirical TV show plot some ways. It almost, I mentioned George
1: Lawyers
0: Costanza earlier. It sounds like something George Costanza would do or that Kramer would do. Mm-hmm. And then you get Jackie Chiles involved as your lawyer. And I mean,
1: outrageous.
0: And all of those, what, three-syllable descriptions?
1: Yes.
0: Yeah. Boy, he's got good representation. I'll say that for Sorsby. He's got great representation. Clearly, this Kessler guy is earning his money.
1: So far.
0: Yeah. You want to hear some of the reactions from other college coaches around the sport and what they're saying? A group of six head coach said this, quote, "Gambling is one of the rules in sports that's one of the few rules that exist where if you break it, you are now basically getting blackballed from the sport. And now one of the harshest rules you can break. He did it, and he can still play. To me, this is one of the worst things I've seen in 20 years of coaching." A Power 4 head coach called it unbelievable. Another one said, "If gambling isn't punishable, what is?" One group of six coach called it wild. "That's bleeping crazy. Beyond wild," said a Power 4 head coach. "We have some serious problems that if they don't get fixed, the entire thing is going to implode soon."
1: Let me guess. He's a star quarterback?
0: Yes. He is making $4 million this coming year. He was in the transfer portal this past offseason, was a big get. And Texas Tech, they went to the college football playoff last year. This was a big get, being able to reel him in.
1: Mm-hmm.
0: Big 12 athletic directors have a call scheduled for today with Commissioner Brett Yormark to discuss the ruling and to talk about what to do about Texas Tech now moving forward. In the Big 12, many wondered if the conference had the authority to add further penalties or possibly sanction Texas Tech for using an ineligible player.
1: I think they could.
0: Perhaps making the Red Raiders ineligible for the conference title game.
1: But I don't know how – I don't know the restraints of the conference, too. That's a great question, probably for an athletic director.
0: But that's the problem, isn't it? Nobody knows what the rules are.
1: Well, we used to.
0: I talk about the phrase guardrails all the time, Scott. And
1: I know.
0: Feel like I'm talking about it more and more when it comes to gambling in sports and when it comes to talking about college sports in particular. The guardrails just don't exist. And that's why we're having lawmakers, people who are in Congress, who have other things that are supposed to be on their plate, who are needing to intervene because the NCAA just keeps getting beat down by the courts over and over again. And that's what people are saying here in this case, is that the NCAA should put their foot down on this whole thing and be willing to once again perhaps get flogged in court over it for the sake of just saying this is unacceptable. This is unacceptable to have somebody be able to play in this case.
1: Joel, I think there's at least in part it's all tied together. Right? The unintended consequences of decisions that were made not too long ago about NIL and players then getting paid and so forth. The NCAA really did have more of a stranglehold on movement of players and so forth and eligibility and all of those rules. But the floodgates opened just a little bit, a little crack here and there. And guess who comes in? Lawyers and agents. They want a piece of that pie. Absolutely, they do.
0: Because it is an enormous money pie.
1: Oh, it'd be mind-boggling. I think you look at the football program, the dollars that are involved in the Big Ten and the SEC. Maybe more than some Major League Baseball teams.
0: I'm reading a comment here, and because there are people who are complaining about the judge in the case, and they think that there's bias involved in it, which seems like is harder to prove and be able to point to, because there was a judge who recused himself from this entire case because of the possibility of bias that was involved here. The issue rests with Texas Tech and what their response has been to this whole thing, where they, I think right now, they're dusting their hands off and going, this worked out great for us. And rather than going, this isn't right, they're going, we got away with one here. Here's what the commenter said. The thing about Texas Tech's response is that they could 100% still support Sorsby if this truly is a mental health thing that's going on, which is no joke, but people use that for their gain sometimes when it comes to cases like this. There's no question about it. They could still 100% support Sorsby and still ban him. They could have said, hey, we're not going to let him play, but we will honor the scholarship if they gave him one, or in this case, the NIL money, and NIL, and let him finish out school here and get a degree. And while obtaining his degree, we will provide support for his recovery. But then they'll also ban him and say, you can't play. You can't do this because of the gambling that you have done at a previous institution. But here's what he says then, this commenter. This really just shows they don't actually care about Sorsby, just that he could possibly, potentially, help them win games.
1: Of course.
0: That's what it comes down to. I mean, they could go, look, all of this has happened. We're going to stand by him and do right by him if he truly needs to get help on this. But we're also going to go, this is unacceptable and we're going to punish you for it. Instead, they're not. They're going, hands up, going, hey, not our problem. The courts ruled this. He can play. We're going to play him. I mean, they could do their own thing.
1: The problem has been, Joel, too, that so many kids have been banned from playing in the past for nowhere near as bad of a reason or egregious of a reason. That's happened, too. You're not allowed to play. You know, you spent 24 hours at a hockey camp for an OHL team. You're ineligible to play NCAA hockey. Wow, what a crime. That's happened. That's happened thousands of times to hockey players that didn't know the rule, right? But apparently we can just gamble football. Signing an agreement that you wouldn't do it, and then you
0: gamble on sports.
1: And you just fly. Like, it's ridiculous. It's ridiculous. No.
0: Might as well make every member of the Black Sox scandal to take away all of their ban for life that they had. Put them in the Hall of Fame. Put those guys in the Hall of Fame, right?
1: Well, he'd get an argument from me. That's
0: right,
1: for sure.
0: Right.
1: Or the 1990s, the guys that juiced, for instance. Yeah,
0: right.
1: Same deal. Right.
0: Or Pete Rose.
1: Yeah, right. And it's all, it's the dollar in the end. I think there's a different scenarios with the Black Sox scandal, I think, and the building of that league at the time in the eventually into the 1920s, for instance. But yeah, you're left with, okay, apparently there is no rules.
0: No.
1: Or we'll just go to court if we don't like them.
0: There was a tagline for one of my favorite movies of all time, The Dark Knight, from back in 2008. There was a tagline on one of the posters that I really liked, but it also spoke to the kind of movie that this would end up being and the way the Joker was going to be. Welcome to a world without rules.
1: Yeah.
0: That is what we are in these days with
1: college. Well, it expands
0: college
1: far
0: sports.
1: Beyond sports, too.
0: Yeah.
1: Let's face it.
0: More and more. And with gambling and everyone's chase for what comes with that or what could come with that, It is bending the rules in new ways all the time. And then again, a court system where you have highly skilled people who are doing their jobs. You know, in this case, you've got a lawyer doing his job who's able to finagle this for his client to be able to, by the court system and by the way that things have been set up or have been ruled in the past, to be able to find a workaround, find a way around this.
1: Mm-hmm. Yeah, right.
0: There's got to be some order. There's got to be a way to find some order to this whole thing. Because like those coaches said, this whole thing just has the look of falling apart if this is going to be the way that it's going to be. And yet nobody seems to realize it is just a constant chase for the dollar. I mean, it's kind of odd hearing coaches around the sport talking about or people around the sport talking about boycotting Texas Tech or doing things like that when the SEC is talking about secession, possibly breaking away from college sports and from the NCAA and doing things like that to be able to do things their own way, to be able to make their own money, to be able to have their own control and to do things like that, taking their ball and going to their own little corner of the college sports world. I mean, it is utter and complete chaos in college sports and in college football in particular. And it's just a constant chase for money. It has been a money chase for a long time in college sports.
1: Yeah.
0: And with a ruling body that does not have power in the NCAA and at the Division I level especially, it's just totally and completely absurd. But the ripple effects of what goes on there and what people decide there and the greed that is shown there get felt at all levels and get felt even at a place like Bemidji State or even at a Division III school around the country. You feel it all over, even if you're nowhere near it, but you're still impacted by it.
1: Yeah.
0: We feel it right here in this town.
1: All right. Bipartisan agreement. Protect College Sports Act is what it's called, 2026.
0: That's what it was.
1: Ted Cruz, okay, and Maria Cantwell from Washington.
0: Okay.
1: Now, I'll give you a couple quotes from both, okay, legislators. Ready? Ted Cruz, college sports are at a breaking point. Fans can see their favorite teams being hollowed out by transfer chaos, fake NIL, bidding wars, eligibility lawsuits, and a system that allows the richest programs to keep pulling away. The Protect College Sports Act is a bipartisan plan to restore that order. Student athletes can profit from their name, image, and likeness, but college sports still needs real rules, competitive balance, rivalries, and true connection to education. This bill protects athletes and fans and keeps college sports from becoming a two-conference minor league. That sounds pretty good, right?
0: It does.
1: Yeah. Cantwell. We're seeing thousands of men's and women's athletic roster slots and hundreds of athletic programs being cut. Collegiate athletes is a hallmark for human development. Let's not ruin it with out of control chaos. This bill puts new rules into place on the table to rein in runaway costs while still preserving NIL, revenue sharing, women, and Olympic sports as well. I heard Ted give an interview last week about this where he said he doesn't want this just to pass. He wants this to be a landslide in the Senate, an absolute landslide, that Congress will finally do something about it, because I don't know. The NCAA, I think their hands are up in the air.
0: They can't do anything.
1: I think it's going to have to come from legislation.
0: It is. That is the last resort. That's the last way that this can happen, because there's no power left in the NCAA. We've talked about that I don't know how many times, and I described them as a featherweight earlier in this segment. That is what they are. They are a complete and total featherweight because the court system has essentially rendered them to be that with the way that they have gotten beaten again and again and again in the courts.
1: And I think when this was
0: by
1: all
0: their own
1: going,
0: doing in a lot of cases.
1: With the NIL money, though, and let's face it. I mean, I was on the side of, yeah, if you're of working age, why can't you work while you go to college?
0: Agreed.
1: Why can't you get paid?
0: Agreed.
1: Why was that such a strictly enforced rule? Honestly. Plenty of athletes couldn't afford to buy lunch.
0: I think a big part of it was the attachment to amateurism and the amateurism ideal. And while it was well-intentioned, I think in some respects, it was also very short-sighted in others. It missed on that very real-world kind of thinking. And the rules that governed college athletes for a long, long time, Scott, they just didn't apply to other normal college goers.
1: Right.
0: You know?
1: You already realize that. I mean, the first day, let's say you have a couple of extra classes that you need in school, maybe that last semester, and you're no longer a college athlete. You're just a college student, but you're a college student without having to do all of the extra 2-3 hours a day to work out your body. I mean, that happened to me the last winter and spring where I wasn't playing baseball. I'm like, wow. I have a lot of time. I can get my homework done. I can eat. I don't have to rush to get to Wally's before it closes at 6:30 because practice ended at 6:05. You know,
0: yeah. Right,
1: Wally's the diner over there.
0: Yes.
1: You know, like, the world kind of changed, and it was relaxing almost type of thing.
0: Yeah.
1: Right. These guys at this level that are getting paid, you throw in the gambling. This is a completely different. And I do empathize with he and his family too. That this look at we say this all the time that the gambling or lack of gambling rules that exist in this country right now is going to lead to guaranteed. There's going to be a percentage of people. I don't know what that number is that are going to lose everything.
0: Yeah, yeah.
1: They're going to lose their wife, their family. Or their husband
0: remember
1: and their family. Or their house, their car.
0: Remember that story I read to you quite a while ago about that was featured in The Athletic about that gentleman who did land in that position because of gambling addiction and so many countless other stories that exist out there that are from that. I mean, this idea of addiction to it is real. And yet the shame is when that gets weaponized like it has here in this case for...
1: Oh, no question it did. Yeah.
0: I'm giving myself an excuse to be able to finagle my way into being able to play. At some point, you have to take ownership. At some point, you have to take ownership of, these are the rules, and I broke them.
1: Yeah.
0: Even if it was by way of something like that and a pretty crippling addiction, you still have to look at, I broke the rules here.
1: Well, I hope he gets his help.
0: Right.
1: And continues to get his help. I'd take his cell phone away from him.
0: But it's hard to see,
1: first of all.
0: It's hard to see Texas Tech being very serious about that. They're thinking about getting him on the field.
1: Mm-hmm. How much? He's getting paid $4 million?
0: I believe it's $4 million.
1: Who doesn't think he's gambling that away? You got to be kidding me.
0: Yeah, that's...
1: You got to be kidding me.
0: Think about that. To think about
1: it. Wow. I don't know what the answer is, man.
0: I think this bill is a pretty good place to start because, we need rules.
1: I also heard temporary.
0: Temporary injunction. Yep.
1: But they extended the actual, what'd you say, the court date to February 8th?
0: Yeah.
1: Like, come on.
0: Yep. Look at that.
1: And he's got 1 year of eligibility left?
0: Mm-hmm.
1: What a shocker.
0: 1 year deal out of the transfer portal, he's getting paid more than $4 million.
1: Oh, it's impossible to cheer for Texas Tech, isn't it?
0: Yeah, it is. Yeah, it is. So, all right, Scott, on that note, we'll leave it there for today. Thanks for the discussion, as always, and we'll do this again tomorrow.
1: Hot, muggy, stay safe tonight.
0: Whew, yeah, I'm bringing plenty of water with me, so thanks, Scott.
1: You got it.
0: Coming up, Charlie Yeager, he might have some thoughts on this story and plenty more. 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
12: I'm meteorologist Rodney Price. Mostly sunny, upper 80s for your Tuesday afternoon. A light south to southeast breeze. Severe weather chances, though, ramp up tonight as showers and storms roll through. Mid-60s, some heavy rain, and more rough weather into early Wednesday. Don't miss the free windsurfing regatta and music festival in Worthington, June 12th and 13th. 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
0: He hasn't always been a California kid, but for him, the sun is most definitely always shining because, well, his Dodgers are probably winning right now. Joining us from Lakeland PBS, it's Charlie Yeager.

0: finally reunited with Charlie Yeager as he's back in and joining us, the Lakeland PBS sports director. Yeah, he's counting it up.
1: How many weeks? I don't even know.
0: We've been busy on Tuesdays here with the softball and baseball playoffs going on, but we're back at it, and it's good to have Charlie back here on High Noon. My teammate for tonight, I'm teaming up with him and with Sydney from Lakeland. We all get to play together on the same team tonight. I found out going into the game that I had been traded to the Green Sox. So here we are, teammate. Let's go.
1: Yeah, absolutely. It's looking forward to it. And I know you're a bat we needed in the lineup. So
0: You do know that. Okay.
1: Yes,
0: well,
1: I
0: can try to sting liners. That's what I try to go for. When I tried to swing for the fences my first year, I popped it up a couple of times, or it was fly out stuff out to the outfield. You just can't overdo it.
1: Yeah, it's when the ball is not coming, it's not being thrown very fast, and so therefore, you know, there's a whole physics thing that goes into opposite reactions and all that stuff. But the reality is there's timing, and when you try to swing out of your shoes, you end up just not making solid contact.
0: That's right.
1: The ball pops up, or you don't hit it well, and so sometimes it's just the easy swing. The easy swing gets it done.
0: I would love to get a little BP in tonight. I don't know if we're going to be able to have some time to do that, but at the very least, a little BP
1: just
0: would be
1: a couple,
0: nice.
1: Like three or four hacks just to feel it out again would
0: getting
1: be
0: the feel.
1: Not a bad deal.
0: Really quick, because we like to keep the focus on the local when you come in, but, I mean, you are a football guy. You are big into college football.
1: For 10 years.
0: Yes, you coached in the college ranks. I'm sure you have thoughts on the Brendan Sorsby story and have been following this, too.
1: I have. I've got – and I'll keep them short because I think you guys covered a pretty broad spectrum of it in the earlier segment. But my thoughts on it are just a couple things. First, you know, I understand that – and for a while now, we've all known that the NCAA doesn't have any – pretty much any standing at all on any of the rules. But I think – everybody could agree that the one thing that people would have still respected the NCAA had when they laid down a rule or laid down a decision, because we all know the one thing you cannot do is bet on your own sport. That is the cardinal ultimate sin. You can talk about steroids. You can talk about, you know, tipping pitches and what the Houston did and all that stuff. But we all know that all that stuff is in an effort to try to win games. It's to try to win because it's competition. The moment that you allow people to bet on a sport, you have now completely and utterly undermined the integrity of it, because you can have people now like the Black Sox who are purposefully not competing at their very best for the purpose of winning bets. And that completely undermines the spirit of sport. And I think most people thought that that was sacred. And for the judge, I think his name's Ken Curry, to do what he did and do it based under the guise of the mental health for the kid. I understand mental health, and you're saying, well, you know, he's going through a rehab process, and if we take these things away from him, if we take away his ability to have the top tier training and the camaraderie that comes with football and all these other things, you know, we're robbing him of that ability. No, those are called consequences.
0: Right.
1: That's what we used to call consequences.
0: Right.
1: So what you're saying is there's no more consequences if you claim – what's to keep anybody from claiming addiction? And I'm not saying that the kid didn't have a problem. So you went and you got him cleaned up from addiction, correct? You did the right things, but that still doesn't mean that he gets to play.
0: No. That still has to be punishment.
1: Yeah, right? And like, what's the threshold here? Like, if he goes out and murders somebody, where's the threshold? Well, he didn't mean to murder that person. He had to go to rehab for his mental health. He needs to stay on the team even though he did this heinous crime. Like, where do you draw that line? And basically you've said, well, and I get it, right? He's not ruling necessarily in the kid's favor. It's an injunction that says that they can't put that rule down until the kid has his day in court. But we all know that that's not going to happen.
0: And the day in court isn't until February after the season.
1: Which is exactly the point. That's exactly the point, right? Is that the injunction basically says he gets to play next season, and by the time you guys come to rule on it, it's not going to matter anyway.
0: Yeah.
1: What I do appreciate, though, is I've seen – I don't know what will come of it. I know that there are already Big 12 teams that were talking about not playing Texas Tech next year, refusing to play them in their game.
0: Even teams outside of the Big 12.
1: The Big 10 said that they are coming together and they are going to discuss boycotting all Texas Tech teams across all sports and not playing them at all in any of them. Ultimately, what I think needs to, given how this situation's played out, and I don't even blame the NCAA for this, because how do you? Like, what are they supposed to do?
0: Well, they don't have power.
1: They don't have power, but you thought at least from their own you thought at least that they had power in this.
0: Right.
1: And it turns out that the law reared its ugly head and said no.
0: Yeah, that they can't even wield control over gambling in their sport. Mm-hmm. It is just nuts. That's just absolutely crazy.
1: So what this is going to really take, I was thinking a lot about it. Outside of the commissioners who are all trying to look for a dollar, outside of the ADs, I'm talking the universities themselves have to make a decision what is important to them as institutions of higher education, and what do they want for athletics moving forward, and how do they want to handle it. And they have to come together as a unit and create something new that's not the NCAA. That they will all decide that they will adhere to, and if they don't, they will kick members out. I don't know how you do that, but to me, that seems like the only way you can. Because if you have 99 people that are on board that say, hey, we're going to all follow this rule, and then there's one team that decides they don't, there's that one crack in the dam, then it's, well, you know, if it's well, we'll pay the player, well, now they're going to pay the player. Well, now we got to pay players.
0: Yeah.
1: And then it all falls apart again. So I think at this point you have to go beyond the people that are in the sports realm of it, because they're only thinking of it from a sports perspective and how do they grow the sport. You've got to get back to the universities and the presidents. That's where it's got to come from. And I don't know how much power they have and where, you know, the boards for these schools and whether they'll decide, well, you know, we're still thinking sports here. I don't know what else the answer is, because clearly at this point we know the NCAA has no power.
0: Yeah, you need somebody who can wield power is what it comes down to. All right, let's talk the local side of things and get into local stories.
1: It's making me angry is what it is.
0: I know, and there's plenty to share about it. But on the local side, there's a lot of good stuff to talk about, and that includes the fact that state golf begins today. The state golf tournament is going on, and there's a lot of interest in what's going on for the local side of things at the Class A and Class AA levels. Class A, Walker Akitsak Akeley is back at state as a team on the girls' side, and they've got two boys who are going to state. And then in AA, Park Rapids' Natalie Martin is going to state as well after she captured the section title. And her name has come up a lot in youth golf over the last few years, and she's just continuing to perform well. But are you looking up the scores right now and checking in?
1: I am, because I was made aware of a score. They're still playing right now, but an 8-3A, the boys are out right now. And Brainerd has a 5-stroke lead on the field.
0: Really?
1: They are sitting at even through 13.
0: Wow. Well, that's a special team that they've got going there. Yeah.
1: So that was what I was looking up, but I was also, because all the boys are playing in the morning. So I've been kind of trying to keep an eye on
0: across
1: that.
0: All classes.
1: Across all classes.
0: Okay.
1: So I've been trying to keep an eye on that. I know that the girls will tee off in the afternoon.
0: Well, that's Maverick Reed and Gus Peterson who are competing on the boys' side for Walker down in the Class A state tournament.
1: Yeah, and there's also from Cass Lake Bina, Aaliyah LaRose, and then Mr. Brown. Forgive me, I can't remember what his first name is, but they're also playing down there as well from Cass Lake Bina in the Class A tournament at Pebble. I think it's Pebble.
0: Brandon Creek, Brown.
1: Yeah, Brandon Brown. Yes, thank you. So they're playing down there as well. And I've got a lot of other local area people. But, so Gus and Maverick, and it was heartbreaking for the boys this year, because they're coming fresh off a state championship, and they missed Duluth Marshall by one stroke for the team to make state again. But those two guys are pretty good golfers. And, you know, I talked to them the other day. One of the things that they said was going to be different now is you don't have the pressure of the team around you.
0: Oh, wait, sorry. Jackson Brown.
1: So they don't have the pressure of the team around them So you, when you're hitting shots or when you're making decisions, you're not, there's no pressure of how is this going to affect my team? How am I going to worry about that? They said, which obviously they'd prefer to have the team down there, but that's one of the right things that's helped relax them a little bit is, hey, I can play my game. I'm focused on what I'm doing. And you know, if there's a shot that maybe I want to go for personally, because I feel like I can go for it, I'm willing to do that. Because I'm not, it's not going to affect anybody else but myself. So that's been kind of neat to hear some of those things and how people think of it differently. Obviously, the girls for Walker, they're back again. Last year was their first year going, and they are an incredibly young team.
0: Yes, such a young team, because they had Kiana to look to the last few years, yes, and she'd just been a mainstay and led them last year as a senior. But now, what, their oldest golfer is a freshman, right?
1: Yes, one freshman, 4 8th graders, and a 7th grader.
0: Amazing. Yeah, they've just had – it's been so fun to watch the infusion of good young players that they've had over the last few years, and the way that it's turned over kind of group to group now, and that there's a whole new crop that's come along. And the job that Carrie has done being able to put those teams together, girls and boys, has been excellent.
1: Yeah, she's done a really good job of and also, you know, trying to instill good qualities with them. And you know, her and I had a conversation the other day about just, you know, how the mental aspect of it, right? She's like, you know, there's not a lot that I'm doing as far as the from a coaching perspective, as far as the hitting and stuff like that. She goes, a lot of what she covers is mental stuff, right?
0: Yeah,
1: and
0: she's talked about that with me too.
1: Yeah, when you're out on the course, it's hey, how are things going with you right now? How do we pick ourselves back up? How do we, you know, and obviously there's, you know, instruction on, hey, I would play this way or this way or do this. But, you know, a lot of it does come down to just, you know, if you feel like somebody's playing tight, finding a way to relax them, finding a way to get their mindset back on track, get them to forget the two, you know, bogeys that they just hit in a row, whatever the case may be. So she's done a fantastic job of that just in her demeanor and the way that she coaches. And if you ever just talk to her, you can tell that she's that type of person in general. So just fantastic what she's been able to do. And like you said, reviving the girls program, because Kiana was the only one golfing there on the varsity for a while and was kind of the loner. And I know last year she was ecstatic to have a team go down with her to the state tournament and have people with her. And I actually saw her out there. She was golfing when I stopped by the other day. So that was good to see her out there just still doing what she loves doing.
0: And Natalie Martin, her name's come up several times, of course, going back to when she was in drive chip putt going back a few years ago. So she's been on the radar for a little while. So it's fun seeing her going to the state stage again and getting the opportunity to be able to go up against the best in the state.
1: Yeah, I mean, what do you even say about Natalie Martin? Obviously, we've done several stories on her, the fact that, you know, she's gone to the drive chip and putt at Augusta National and won a bunch of tournaments and against girls her age and older. And now you go out there
0: she's not even in high school yet.
1: As a 7th grader last year, she finishes second, right? And then this year goes out and wins the tournament. And she's not even nervous about it. I mean, when I was talking to her about it, she's so casual about it. And she loves golf. It's not that she doesn't love golf, because I said, well, do you love it? She goes, oh, yeah, I absolutely love it. Like, it's what I want to do all day long. But she also, in the same breath, I said, well, you know, are you thinking about winning state? Do you think about the fact that there's a chance you could go 4 more years? Or do you what? She goes, well, yeah, I'd be disappointed, but at the end of the day, it's just golf, right? And so you laugh at stuff like that, because you're like, yeah, it's just golf, and you're really good at it. And as an 8th grader, you're winning a section title against Detroit Lakes and Roseau and all those players. I mean, if you look at the section championship standings finals, it was Natalie Martin, 5 girls from Detroit Lakes, and then the next person.
0: Yeah,
1: it's like, huh?
0: I think, and that's Maren a Bufflin team with enormous one pedigree.
1: Yeah,
0: I mean, tons of golf pedigree at DL. So for her to be able to achieve that is extraordinary.
1: Yeah, and she's like, yeah, you know, just I thought it, you know, was trying to finished in the top three and thought it'd be fun to kind of win it after finishing second last year. So cool.
0: But that's impressive that her mindset is like that, that she – because I'm sure she's got competitive fire. I'm sure it's a big part of what helps her to be able to perform as well as she does. But
1: you have to.
0: To just have that kind of ease of mindset is very impressive.
1: People talk about that, and I'm not sitting here trying to say, oh, she's going to be a professional golfer one day. That's not what I'm trying to say. But when you look at a lot of the people that when you practice things enough and you're confident enough in what you're doing, you can be at ease like that. You don't think of things. You don't get nervous. You don't get overly excited. The moment isn't too big for you because it's just you doing the things that you normally do.
0: Finally, big news that we got at the end of last week. The last coaching vacancy at Bemidji High School has been filled, and it's a big one for football. Kyle McMartin, the assistant principal at Bemidji Middle School, is going to be the new head coach, and he has spent a lot of time in the youth football ranks of Bemidji at various points and at various capacities. And now he is at the top of the pyramid as the head coach of the varsity football team.
1: Yes, he is. And I don't know a whole lot about Coach McMartin. I am speaking with him tomorrow, so I'll have a chance to catch up with him and chat, because I've had all kinds of people asking me, oh, is he going to change the offense? What's he going to run? I was out in Grand Rapids yesterday talking to Bill Kinnanen, who's the defensive coordinator for Grand Rapids football, and he said, hey, what do you know what kind of offense is going to run next year? So not that I think it's going to change anything for them, but I said, it's probably going to look similar, I imagine. I said, because I know that, that he's been around Stoffel and knows what he does. And Bemidji has run that for a while now, and they're pretty good at it. And Owen Vandermeer is a pretty stellar quarterback in that system. But, who knows? I'm going to find out tomorrow when I get a chance to talk to him.
0: One of the biggest questions that I'm going to have for Kyle whenever I get to chat with him is about what the coordinator stuff looks like. Mm-hmm. Will he be a head coach plus coordinator, or will it be just being in the head coach spot?
1: Yeah, and I can tell you that being a head coach and coordinator at the same time is a lot to bite off and a lot to chew.
0: But it's common these days.
1: It's not uncommon. And a lot of times you get that. It really depends on how much he wants to. It's a lot of work as well, right? You're handling all the administrative stuff on top of making sure all the film's in order, making sure everything's in order, and it makes it hard to delegate things. So that'll be interesting to see what decision he makes on that front. But I'm excited to pick his brain and kind of see what the future holds for that. I cannot imagine much of the culture of Lumberjack football will change, given that he's been at the youth levels and all of that shoots straight up to the top.
0: And given how successful it has been, and really, you look at him and there's similarities between him and Coach Stoffel as far as background. Both went to Bemidji State to play their football. Both have been in the Lumberjack football ranks for a long time. Yep. So continuity is a good thing.
1: Yeah.
0: It can be a very good thing. So hoping that that's going to be the case here.
1: And I think that makes a great point, is the fact that you get a lot of the way that you coach from the teams that you played for, and they both played under Tesh, and you're going to get that same mindset, that Beaver mindset, that then trickles down to the Lumberjacks. So there probably won't be a whole lot of difference. I'm excited to see what he does with the team.
0: Charlie Yeager, sports director from Lakeland PBS, stopping by here on High Noon on this Tuesday. I'll see you at the ballpark tonight, Charlie. That's going to be a lot of fun. I'm looking forward to having some of the Wiki Wiki Hawaiian ice afterward well. That'll be great, too, especially because it looks like it's going to be a hot evening. But yeah, a little live BP, certainly throwing the ball around a little bit will be nice beforehand, but this should be a blast tonight.
1: It has been in the past. Looking forward to it tonight. I'm going to try to stay on both feet tonight.
0: I hope so, because, let's not have any clips go viral on the show tonight of whatever happens, whether it be you or me or otherwise. If anything, maybe we belt one over the wall
1: that'd be nice.
0: Thanks, Charlie.
1: Thank you.
0: 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Hey, it's Joel Hoover. Dave Brooks and I are still filling in on the Paul Bunyan Broadcasting movie podcast, Rick and Nick Talk Flicks, and now you can listen wherever you get your podcasts. 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
2: Minnesota News Network, I'm Sean Maloney. House Speaker Lisa Daymuth is blaming

0: the more well-studied areas when we're looking at cognitive outcomes is kind of academic performance and exercise. So movement or exercise or regular physical activity in kiddos has shown to improve concentration and memory and improve in-class behavior.
1: Schuver says children and teens ages 6 to 17 should get at least 60 minutes of moderate to vigorous physical activity a day. Health leaders are praising legislators for their work in getting funding approved this legislative session for the Hennepin Healthcare Medical Center. Minnesota Hospital Association Senior Policy Director Michelle Benson says HCMC is a critical pillar for the entire state's healthcare infrastructure.
2: Our healthcare infrastructure is under incredible stress, and our hospitals in particular, uncompensated care is rising. Government reimbursements are being reduced as well, and HCMC is the early warning sign of that structural instability.
1: HCMC is slated to receive $205 million in funding this year. And Minnesota's unemployment rate remains at 4.5%, which is higher than the national average. Steve Yonkish is president and general manager at Executive Search Consulting and says our job market is cautious but healthy.
3: We're not seeing widespread hiring freezes or huge layoffs, you know, recently, but it seems like the urgency is a little bit slower and the timeline to make a hire or to find a role has extended out a little bit.
1: Yonkish says things are usually slower in the summer because the ones making the hiring decisions head to their cabins and use vacation time like the rest of us. This is MNN.
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12: I'm meteorologist Rodney Price. Mostly sunny, upper 80s for your Tuesday afternoon. A light south to southeast breeze. Severe weather chances, though, ramp up tonight as showers and storms roll through. Mid-60s, some heavy rain, and more rough weather into early Wednesday. Don't miss the free windsurfing regatta and music festival in Worthington, June 12th and 13th. 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
15: The Detroit's guy could say, that's cute that you have your little list, Dylan, but I'm trading you where I can get the best package. He can't, right? Because in his contract, he can refuse to be traded.
16: He has a no-move clause, yeah.
15: Yeah, so no, he...
16: He can not trade them.
15: Yeah, they can.
16: So that's his leverage is, right. I don't have to trade you.
15: Right, but it's not like he can say, I'm trading you to Buffalo. You're going to shuffle
16: you're gonna
15: on
16: play
15: off
16: to Calgary.
15: Buffalo. Yeah.
16: Yeah.
15: And then one other person says, Wild don't have the assets to get Larkin, sadly. Well, there are, I don't know. Maybe they have
16: the assets. Right. It doesn't matter whether they want to give up those assets.
15: Right.
16: Right? Like, Jesper Wallstedt could help you get Dylan Larkin.
15: Correct.
16: Do you want to give up Jesper Wallstedt?
15: And the other thing is, do other teams have better assets, right? That's what, you know, if Eiserman calls all those three teams, says, well, you probably heard Dylan Larkin has you on a list of three teams that he's willing.

0: going to be traded to. If you're interested, tell me what you would offer up. What do you got available for us? And get back to me. And so then each three teams would put together their best deal, I guess.
1: You know, in the Wild, on the other hand, if Detroit is asking for too much, they can just wait and hope another guy comes along at some point, right? Like, you don't. It'd be nice to have your number one center going into the season, but you can wait for a rainy day, and Austin Matthews might become available within the next year. A Connor McDavid might become available in the next year, right? So you don't want to overpay unnecessarily now and then lock yourself out of not getting something that could actually even be better than Dylan Larkin.
0: Makes sense to me. That's one more quick one.
2: 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And that's it for today's edition of Five Questions. 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
6: KBUN Sports Radio, this is a score update. Shooting Star Night Sunday night at the Bemidji Speedway. The event winners were Austin Carlson of the Pure Stocks. Nick McCann took Bemidji Mini Stocks. The Midwest Modified winner was Michael Blevins. Chase Goliat won the Hornets race. Mod 4 winner was Ashton Schwinn. The Superstock winner, Dalton Carlson. And Jeff Reed took the Modifieds. Bemidji Youth Soccer had 15 teams participating in the All-American Cup in Blaine this past weekend. First place winners were the U19 girls, the U14 girls, and the U12 boys. Runners up, the U19 boys and the U12 girls. Bemidji Junior Legion baseball team had a doubleheader with Fergus Falls yesterday. They won them both 13-6 and 14-5. Jack Zellman had a 3-run homer in the 14-5 victory. They'll host Alexandria on Thursday. And the third annual Bucky Celebrity Softball Game set for tonight at 6 at the BSU Softball Field. 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
0: Out of vibe, bring that one for us.
1: I got a vibe.
0: Hey, let's vibe it up.
1: I could use your help on this vibe, though.
0: Okay.
1: KFN welcomes some great shows to Treasure Island this year, including
19: Gabriel Iglesias.
20: I beg your pardon. I never promised you a rose garden.
1: What song is that?
0: Rose Garden.
1: I don't know if I know that one. Gabriel's
0: pretty,
1: on July.
0: That's Pretty Little in Anderson. Gabriel, Music Hall of Famer.
1: Gabriel Iglesias on July 31st and
19: Joe Bonamassa.
20: Like a rhinestone cowboy, getting cards and letters from people I don't even know, and offers coming over the phone.
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1: Yeah, Snoop Dogg's on September 5th. 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Keyword calendar.
0: Tinnaby, you're the hockey guy here on this show. What position does Mitch Marner play?
1: Mitch Marner?
0: Yeah, is he a center? Because I like Mitch Marner. I like hat tricks. I like 28 points in the postseason.
1: Oh, he almost had a fourth goal, too.
0: Yeah, I like Mitch Marner. Is he available? Is he a frontline center?
1: He was available, and the Vegas Golden Knights scooped him up from the Toronto Maple Leafs via trade.
0: Is he a center?
1: He plays forward. I think he plays more wing.
0: Okay. I do this all the time. It's well documented. I don't watch a lot of sports. Unless I like the NFL. It's great. I watch them all. But anyway, I checked the score. It's 4-0 after two. Now I know this is not new news, because when was that game played? Is that two games? Or was that?
1: Yeah, they had 2 days off. Was it Saturday night?
0: So Saturday night. It's 4-0. It's 4 meat sauce. Apparently 4-0 is the most dangerous lead in hockey, because the Golden Knights have a 4-0 lead, right? And the Hurricanes come back with 4 goals. Is that right?
1: Yes.
0: And
1: well, they scored 3 in like 39 seconds.
0: It's just, which I guess is not a record. I would have thought it would be. And then they lose in double overtime. Just your thoughts on this series. It's 2-1. The Golden Knights. I think I saw a note that says, in all Stanley Cup finals, teams with a 2-1 lead are 46-11. So you lead 2-1. Odds are in your favor to win. That only seems to make sense. But
1: this one's been so close that I don't know if the odds would play as much with this series compared to past 2-1 series. Every game in this series has been an absolute coin flip. Either team could win. There's been blown leads in every single game. The game 3-1 was the craziest, not only because they were down 4 goals, but that could have been 5-6-7. You know, a lot of times, how many times have you heard this before, Common? A team's up a couple goals and they sit back, they play defensive. Vegas went up 4 and they kept taking it to them. And they were just absolutely dominant in the second period. Mitch Marner, as you just mentioned, had a chance on a penalty shot to score a fourth goal, got denied. But they had multiple looks. Carolina looked like they were already on the bus, ready to get to the airport. And, you know, just momentum can change quickly. All of a sudden, Carolina just scores one. Didn't seem to have much meaning at the time to score in the third period, but they scored so quickly after that, all of a sudden, the momentum started picking up. And once you go, hey, we're back in this game, and Vegas has to start thinking, uh-oh. You know, Vegas did settle down there for a while, but Carolina scores in the last 2 minutes to tie the game. And Carolina probably could have won that thing in overtime. And we waited until we got the second overtime, and Vegas finally won. But yeah, probably a huge sigh of relief for Vegas. I can't imagine psychologically that would have been a challenge to overcome, giving up a four-goal lead in a Stanley Cup final game and losing.
0: Was it on the goaltender, or was it a team effort in giving up four goals?
1: For which team?
0: Well, the one that the
1: for Carolina scoring in Vegas.
0: Yeah, the three that were bang bang bang. They scored four goals in the third. Period.
1: No, I don't. I mean, that was the weird thing is even though there was a lot of goals scored in this game, there was a lot of good saves as well. And even two of the goals Vegas scored, like the game winner in overtime. I think you actually watched some of the Wild series, right? You watched the Wild Dallas series.
0: Yeah. At least.
1: You know how they lost the one game where the puck hits the end boards behind him and comes off of Volstead, and then that's how Vegas won the game in double overtime.
0: Really?
1: Similar play. Shot off the back wall, off of the Carolina backup goalie who had come in to replace the starter, and that was the only thing he gave up. He was brilliant up until that point.
0: Well, that's what I was going to ask you. So they did replace the goalie?
1: Yes. And I didn't even think it was, hey, this is on our goalie. It was just, hey, we're down 4-0. It doesn't do us any good to make this 5 or 6 and leave him in there, right? But now they probably have a choice to make because the backup who came in played pretty well. And like I said, he made big saves. He made the save on Marner on the penalty shot and gave them a chance.
0: I know it's always been a part of hockey and always will be a part of hockey. And all sports have the equivalent of puck luck. But those are the goals that drive me insane. And that's the way it is. It happens all the time. Many games are won with a great pass and a great shot. You know, it's beautiful. And then you get the ones that are just bouncing off boards and ricocheting off people. And it's like a pinball machine sometimes. And it's a tough way to, if you win, you're happy. If you lose.
1: Well, even like Vegas, the way they celebrated it, like the guy who scored is almost like he was like sheepish about it, right? Like everyone's coming in to like congratulate him. He really didn't do anything. He just shot it off the back wall. I mean, they're going to take the win. Don't get me wrong, but it's not the same like dramatic excitement you would have if it was a 2-on-1 and a guy goes bar down.
0: Yeah. And it happens in football. And you'll see a wacky bounce. You know, the guy fumbles the ball and a guy gets a scoop and score, you know, just happens to bounce right into his hands. Or you'll see the one where it's usually a big doping lineman pounces on the ball. You think he's got it. Then it squirts out from underneath him and goes. And so, yeah, all sports have their puck luck.
1: Well, baseball, you can hit the ball hard and get out, and you can hit the ball awful and get a base hit.
0: That's correct. Yeah, the blue.
1: Your sport of golf has, you can hit the ball in the middle of the fairway, and all of a sudden it's stuck in a divot.
0: Or what you did yesterday on number 9 or number 18, where you hit a low line drive and a ricocheted off the grandstand and stayed in play.
1: I finally got what it was like to be a PGA Tour pro.
0: Yeah. You had an experience that was not unlike that of a tour pro. You were in the greenside bunker, but it's a long greenside bunker shot, right? And you caught all ball. It comes out like a rocket.
1: A different shot.
0: Oh, is that a
1: The greenside bunker shot almost hit you.
0: Oh.
1: And I didn't even find the ball.
0: Oh, yeah,
1: it went so far over. The one on, was it 9 or 18? I forget.
0: Was that a fairway one?
1: I went to hit a 100-yard shot, and I just hit a line drive.
0: Oh, I thought that was in the bunker.
1: No.
0: Oh, no.
1: I had a 100-yard shot that I hit a line drive about 120.
0: And when it hit the grandstand, the sound echoed all throughout Hazeldine National Golf Course. I mean, you could hear probably inside the clubhouse. I'm sure they all turned around inside and went, what the?
1: They thought there was a shooter.
0: But it hit the grandstand, it kept you in play.
1: I learned how they got some nice glass there. It wasn't just like normal glass that would just shatter after a ball hits it.
0: Yeah, it's a pretty good.
1: I hit that pretty hard.
0: It's a pretty good, you know, they don't have a build out like you would see at, you know, Ryder Cup. But, you know, they've been at it for a few weeks now. And they got their hospitality suites and it's... You know, we talked about this before, Tenneby. This state is, we support golf. We like to play. You know, they do the old, per capita, there are more golfers in Minnesota than anywhere else. We've got two events this year, big-time events, in 2 weeks. The 17th of this month will be round one. It's the, there's a lot of letters here, like I said earlier, so follow along. It's the LPGA's KPMG PGA Championship out at Hazeltine Nash. We're going to broadcast live from there. And then 3M Open, of course, with Scottie Scheffler. World number one is committed to playing in that game. So some good golf coming to the Twin Cities. Let's pause, and when we return, we'll tap dance until 2 and then welcome the legendary one, Mark Rosen, into the conversation here on the Common Man program on The Fan.
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23: Minnesota News Network, I'm Sean Maloney. June is National Turkey Lovers Month, and Minnesota leads the nation in turkey production with hundreds of farms statewide. The industry supports thousands of jobs and local communities. Leaders say fair trade with Canada remains a priority, as nearly every turkey sold in Minnesota is raised right here at home. The Minnesota Hospital Association is applauding lawmakers for getting the Hennepin Healthcare Medical Center some much-needed funding this legislative session. Senior Policy Director Michelle Benson.
24: We appreciate that there was some one-time money early on to help shore them up and stabilize. They take patients from every county in the state, and if you run into trouble, they are the safety net of the safety net.
23: The package gives HCMC $205 million this year and creates a reserve account of up to $500 million for HCMC and other hospitals to draw from. And the Minnesota DNR is encouraging Minnesotans to enjoy a great outdoors month with free activities this weekend. Saturday is free park day with no vehicle permits required at state parks, and ATV riders can also use public trails at no cost. This is MNN.
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12: I'm meteorologist Rodney Price. Mostly sunny upper 80s for your Tuesday afternoon. A light south to southeast breeze. Severe weather chances, though, ramp up tonight as showers and storms roll through. Mid-60s, some heavy rain, and more rough weather into early Wednesday. Don't miss the free windsurfing regatta and music festival in Worthington, June 12th and 13th. It's worth a look. Currently 86 degrees.
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0: 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Tenby, I saw a story, Fish Wrap Factory West Side today. Bobby Nightingale is the beat writer for the Fish Wrap West Side for the Minnesota Twins. And it's a sort of one of those feature pieces. It says, Byron Buxton relishing leadership role on Twins. On Twins roster, his quote is, this is a fun team. He says, it's a fun team. Everybody's pulling for each other. Not that it has been, but nobody's going up there like, I have to get my numbers. I have to get my RBI. I have to get my homers. Maybe they should say that. We could use a little help in the hitting department. Everybody's like one step at a time, one person at a time, one pitch at a time. When you treat it that way, we all believe in that. We're all picking each other up. And he talks about pushing each other and this and that, what a great group it is. And, good times, bad times. They're looking for more good times. My question really is, Tenneby, I don't have a list of players in front of me, but it's not often that you'll get a player as talented as Buxton is, and he's stayed healthy the past couple of years more than he ever has. He's been one of those players. He was highly regarded, considered a five-tool player, which he is when he is healthy and plays well. And the last year he played a lot of games, played really well. This year, same thing. He's missed. I know he was out I think he's been out a couple of different times, but for short periods. But if you'll remember, he signed what would be considered a sweetheart deal for, bargain deal, yeah. for the team.
1: Hometown discount.
0: Yeah, hometown discount. And he's never asked for a trade. And you just wonder what it is that makes certain players tick. I would think if he demanded a trade, I'm not asking him to, but I'm just saying if he was a guy that said, I don't want to play here anymore. We're not winning any games. I want to play for a ship. I think there would be a lot of interest out across Major League Baseball. I think there would be a lot of contending teams that would say
1: a lot of interest,
0: a lot of interest, and a lot of teams would want him. I think there would be plenty of interest in him. There might even be a bidding war for him. And I think the Twins could get probably a pretty good package of prospects and maybe even an everyday player. Now, I'm not asking the Twins to trade him. My point to this is he's not ever asked for a trade, and he has said that he wants to retire as a Minnesota Twin. Wants to play for the same team from the beginning of his career to the end, which you do not see that much. Back in the olden days, you saw it all the time. Before free agency, baseball free agency, I think, kicked in 1969 or 70. And then guys can, hey, I can go play elsewhere. Before, whoever you signed with could basically keep you forever. And you wonder, I don't remember the kid, big ticket, he didn't really demand a trade.
1: I don't think so.
0: I think
1: we just gave a courtesy.
0: I think it was just one of those courtesy things. I think that's the same thing that happened in Detroit with Stafford. It was just like, God, the poor guy, he should get hazardous duty pay. He's getting beat up here. He's given everything he's had. We just don't have, we're still in a space where not only are we spinning our wheels, we're going in reverse again. Let's give this guy a chance to win somewhere else. And they got a nice haul for him, too. It wasn't all just because, we're just really nice guys here. Lions ended up getting a couple of first-round picks. They got a starting quarterback out of the deal, and they've had a couple pretty good seasons, and they still, they got a decent nucleus for a club. We'll see how it goes. But can you think of any other players that have just like, well, this is where I started, and I'm not going anywhere? I think it's few and far between. It really is. I don't think Towns, I don't think was, Bodega Cat, I don't think he demanded a trade.
1: No.
0: I think
1: he was shocked by it.
0: Yeah, I think he was shocked. He wanted to see it through. And, you could say, well, in his case, you're part of the problem, dude. It's like, because oftentimes a player can be really good, but he's not really the solution. But you don't see guys stay around long. And I guess I admire a guy for that. And I don't know if that means if winning a ship is not that important. I don't think saying, well, that means he doesn't care about winning. I don't think in general that doesn't mean it. But if winning a ship, I don't need to uproot my family and do this and go somewhere where there are no promises either. I'll just stick it out here.
1: Everyone's got different circumstances. Everyone's got different priorities. Some people, the community they're living in, where they want to raise their family, someone wants to win over everything else.
0: The legendary Mark Rosen, he could have gone to Chicago, Los Angeles, Boston. He could have gone, but he stayed here. We're all better off for it. We've played that liner before. He could have left, but he didn't want to go anywhere. He stayed here.
1: I know you wanted to parlay this into a nationally syndicated radio show, but you don't want to leave here in Minnesota.
0: The Taste Fairy thing is what I wanted to do. I'm sure you'd like to produce the Paul Allen Project, Bumper to Bumper, or the Power Trip.
1: I would love to be on that show.
0: You'll laugh so much your side will ache, your heart will go pity pat. But you've stayed here. And this is a hometown discount for sure.
1: There's no doubt about that.
0: There's no doubt it's a discount. Someone just sent a text and says, I feel like KG didn't want to leave. I don't think he did. I think they did it out of the goodness of their heart. Some guys have that lore. They want to see it through here. Wherever that may be, other guys, they want out. I want to play for a ship. I don't want to waste my entire career somewhere.
1: Dylan Larkin. Yeah.
0: And so, he wants out. So, and again, sometimes.
1: Do we ever worry about Anthony Edwards saying that?
0: Well, that's definitely a consideration. That's something you have to. Now, I don't have his contract status information in front of me right now. I think he's still under contract for a number of years, but that doesn't Larkin's under contract for a number of years, and a guy can just finally say, I want out. I don't want to be here anymore. The only thing that does is, you do tend to create a lot of there'll be a lot of enemies draining all your energies because the fans will turn on you in a hurry. And I guess I don't blame the fans if all of a sudden a guy goes, You know what? I don't want to play in this town anymore. We're loser, loser, loser, loser. I want to play where chance to win. But at the same time, I don't really know if I blame an athlete, especially if you're a world class. You're one of the better players in the league. You're a top 10, top 15 player, and you know you're on a bottom feeder team. I can see where that could grind on you after a while. And I know you got the wine, the women, and the song, but after a while, you start playing for ships. Look at a guy like Barkley. I mean, he gets teased all the time by Kenny the Jet and by Shaq, but yeah. As good as his career was, he never won a world championship. And I think that probably gnaws at some of these guys. I mean, Charles seems to me know the worst for the wear for, but you know, he'd certainly like to.
1: I'd be curious on Justin Jefferson. Because to this point, right, it's a position where all your divas in the National Football League are at the wide receiver position. They're high maintenance. They want the ball. Justin hasn't shown any signs of that yet, but this is the first year he had. This last year was the first time he had mediocre quarterback play, which led to mediocre numbers. And now, if you get another year, let's say Kyler Murray is a big bust, mm-hmm. and JJ McCarthy is the same guy he was last year, and Jefferson has another year of very subpar numbers for what his expectations are. So now you got 2 years in a row of that without your quarterback of the future. Right? Like,
0: yeah.
1: Are you
0: going
1: to have to, now do you have to go out and draft another quarterback? And that might be another 2 years. Justin, who's been the perfect soldier, a year from now, could he go, all right, guys, it's clear you guys are, we're going back into rebuild mode at the quarterback. We don't have the answer at quarterback. Can you send me somewhere where they got a quarterback and I got a chance to win? Because he hasn't won a playoff game here yet either.
0: Correct.
1: Either, has he?
0: I just want to correct you on one thing.
1: Yeah.
0: He's been a good scolder.
1: Scolder.
0: Yes, he's been a good scolder. What are you guys talking about? That is a consideration. You're right. He has said all the right things. And if he does feel that way, he's bit his tongue. You know, he's not said anything. A couple of other people texted the name Joe Mauer. And yeah, Mauer never asked for a trade. And he had a lot of productive years. Hell, he's in the Hall of Fame now. And he hometown. Now, Matt Burke, remember we were talking earlier about the...
1: Mauer didn't give us the hometown discount.
0: No. Remember we were talking about, how the kid leaves when a world championship, Big Pappy leaves, wins a world champ, Darnold leaves, wins a world championship. Burke, I don't remember Burke's circumstance. Did he just leave VFI free agency? That wasn't a trade, was it? Did he become a free agent and sign with the Ravens?
1: I don't remember.
0: I think that's what it was, and he won a world championship.
1: So, was there some health stuff with him that he was annoyed with how they handled it? Or maybe it was health / contract, wasn't it? He had to like go through a surgery or something, but he wanted like financial assurance.
0: Yes, that's exactly what that was. And so and then he parted ways and he ended up parlaying that into a world championship. Another note here, Tenneby, Kevin Seifert, you forwarded this to me. Vikings open mandatory mini camp today, and the word is that right tackle Brian O'Neill will be in uniform and participating in at least some of it. O'Neill's been an observer during OTAs while he waits on the Vikings to address his contract, which expires after this season. And is this another of those? And am I led to believe here? And I know he's had some health issues, right? Even including didn't he play hurt last year?
1: Did, yeah.
0: I think a guy, until he gets that contract done, it's a delicate dance that they have to play, is because you want to be for the team, you want to be there for the guys, you want to put your best foot forward and show that your commitment to the club. But at the same time, if you participate in these mandatory OTAs and all of a sudden, you snap an ankle, guess what? I don't think we're really interested in negotiating a long-term deal for you right now, a contract extension. So... And he's worth it. He's a really good player. How old is he?
1: He's been pretty healthy throughout his career, by the way. Yeah. I mean, he missed a couple games last year, and I think he was playing hurt. But
0: yeah. How old is O'Neill now? Is he 30?
1: Well, that's the thing. He's going to be 31 in September. So that's where the Vikings, right? A year in which he did miss a couple games, wasn't as effective when he did play because he was hurt.
0: Right.
1: He's going to be 31 in September. And the other part you have now is a new GM.
0: Sure.
1: You don't know what the new GM thinks of him. You don't know what the new GM strategy is. And frankly, the new GM can use that as an excuse to, hey, we're not going to sign you right now because I need to figure things out and figure out what our plans are for you first, so you can kind of delay the decision.
0: So as we speak here at 1:46 and 35, 36, 37, 38 seconds on June 9th, 2026, Darrisaw seems to be much better. He should be ready to go at left tackle. Who's our left guard again? I can't remember. Is it
1: Donovan Jackson.
0: Donovan Jackson. Then Brandel Chambly is going to be our center, right? We've decided, even though he hadn't played center at all until
1: It's Blake Brandel, but yes.
0: Blake. Who's Brandel Chambly?
1: He's a golf analyst.
0: Oh, that's right. Brandel Chambly, they're all one and the same to me. And then who is our right guard again?
1: Fries,
0: yeah. Yeah, and he was all right. He was solid last year. And then we got, if O'Neill's healthy and signs and this and that and the other thing, it's all, I don't know. Do we like our offensive line tend to be? I mean, again, they have to all, let's just say for the most part, they stay healthy. Do we think we've got a quality offensive line? Do you like it? Or
1: if healthy.
0: Yeah.
1: I mean, if healthy, which is a huge if, not having Darrisaw for basically most of the season last year obviously dramatically hurt this team. Because when you have the bookend tackles that you know they can just take guys on one-on-one, you don't have to sit there and double all day and have tight ends come over and fullbacks help and running backs chip. And then maybe if you do have issues in the interior line, you can get more help there. They were never had that luxury last season. The other thing with O'Neill is the Vikings did spend a third-round pick on an offensive tackle.
0: Ah, that's right.
1: And Caleb Tiernan out of Northwestern. So now the new GM didn't draft him. I don't know what he thinks of him. But to me, if I'm the Vikings, I'm not giving O'Neill an extension right now, given his age, given I would like him to play it out, and you'd also like to see what you got in Tiernan, and maybe you go 6 weeks into the season, O'Neill looks great, and you go, hey, we'll sign you for
0: okay,
1: but you're not going to sign him long term. You could add another year or two, maybe three, but he's going to be 31.
0: Yeah, it's probably not in the best interest of the club long term. That's for sure. You also teased a topic that you didn't include in 5-3-4, Gophers and St. Thomas. St. Thomas was Division III for years and years and years. How many of their sports are all of them Division I now?
1: All D1. Yeah, they're all D1 like now. A force of D1. Okay. Yeah.
0: And now it looks like Gopher hockey and basketball will play, or is
1: no,
0: it just
1: men's and women's basketball?
0: Men's and women's basketball.
1: The hockey has played before.
0: They have played. Okay.
1: Yes.
0: But men's and women's basketball are now.
1: The basketball team's finally got the courage to want to face the Tommies.
0: Yeah. You think that's what that was?
1: Well, it's funny. They waited till the Gophers waited till both sides, because the women had a very good season last year. That's a program on the rise. Men, I think, had a better year under Nico Medved and should be on the rise. They had to wait till their teams were better before.
0: Sure.
1: They didn't want to lose to the Tommies. Now, I wouldn't take that, especially the men's team for St. Thomas, lightly. You're going to have a battle on your hands.
0: You know a rumor I heard? You know our guard, Isaac Asamoah, is that how you say his name? Kid from Cherry, Minnesota. I brought this up before. Baby brother Peter played on the same AAU team as Isaac. Had a really nice year for the Gophers last year. He's a starter for him. I think his nil money is, I think the Gophers had to pay him $1.1 million.
1: Oh, wow.
0: Over $1 million, because he had a couple of offers from him. I don't know. That's, again, that's rumors. That's unsustainable. I don't have anything to. I know a guy who knows a guy who's kind of plugged in. I think it's over like $1 million. And he's a good player. I'm not going to say he's not worth that kind of money, but that just goes to show you the price of doing business. You know, good quality Big Ten guard, still young. Is he going into his junior year? Can you Google Isaac? Isaac A.S. I can never pronounce his name. Matter of fact, when I'd see him, and I would just call him Isaac. I never said, hey, I'm not wrong. But I think he's going into his junior year now, I believe. And
1: he's played 2 years.
0: Yeah, 2 years. So he's going into the junior year. So there were two other, Houston and somebody else, I think, offered him money, and you got to pay. You like your St. Tommy's club, don't you?
1: Well, yeah, they took second in their conference. I'm talking about the men. They took second in their conference last year. They made it to the semis of their conference tournament.
0: Is it the Summit Conference?
1: They've now got a beautiful arena, a beautiful facility to help recruit.
0: Is it the Summit? Is that the league they're in?
1: Or
0: is it the Pioneer League?
1: I get confused between basketball and football.
0: Yeah.
1: Is Pioneer basketball or is that football? I don't remember.
0: You got me. All I know is, have you been to a game yet?
1: Basketball? No, I went to a hockey game last year.
0: You won't go to the basketball because of the squeaky tennis shoes.
1: Well, yeah.
0: Squeaky tennis shoes get you every time.
1: I will say, though, the atmosphere at Madison Square Garden last night, that was more, and now I'm watching on television. I'm not there. But sound-wise, audio-wise, that was one of the best atmospheres I've ever heard.
0: Well, you know, again, they're going.
1: They were loud.
0: Fans,
1: they were ruckus.
0: They were going, the fans waited 53 years. Well, I would bet three-quarters of the fans weren't alive 53 years ago. So they've not been waiting 53 years. But it's been 53 years since it's been a long time since the Knicks won. 73, I think, was the last time they won a world championship, right? So I think the Knickerbockers have only won in their illustrious history have only won three world championships. But yeah, Madison Square Garden was electric last night. I mean, it was fever pitch, and yeah, it was fun to watch. So, but like I say, I can't help myself. As much as I wanted Bodega Cat to win, I liked watching all the beautiful people that would spend all that money to go to the game. It was just a. I wouldn't say devastating defeat because you're still up 2-1. But, you know, here's what's interesting. There's one note, and I don't know if this means anything or not. It's probably just more of a trivia note. The Spurs in every series, including quarterfinals, semifinals, conference finals, and now the NBA final, they've won the first road game. The first game they've played on the road, they've won that game, including against the Timberwolves. Down 2-0, it was a must-win for them. There was some discussion, and I think you and I talked about it, and I kind of dismissed it, and I don't think it had anything to do with it, but there was this idea, because they're always looking for every different angle. I mean, when you're talking about a game you're talking about a game three, and you got 2 days to talk about it, it's a big game, you come up with every angle you can, and that would the electric crowd be too much for the Knickerbockers? You know, because the expectations are so high, would it put so much pressure on them that they wouldn't be able to play up their ability? I don't think that.
1: They seem to handle it well.
0: Yeah, because they actually took the lead after a while. But it is.
1: Jalen's pretty good.
0: It was either Barkley or Kenny the Jet or Shaq was talking about how a lot of times, and this is probably for every sport, this isn't anything new, sometimes being on the road, because they were saying it's just the 12 guys on the club and the coaching staff and that's it. It's like you against the world, you know, and sometimes that's fun, you know, because then you kind of circle the wagons sort of a thing. So, yeah. It was fun. We'll see what the legendary one thinks. Mark Rosen waiting in the wings. He joins us next here on the Common Man program on the Fan.

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1: AP News, I'm Ed Donahue. President Trump says Iran is to blame for an Army helicopter crash near the Strait of Hormuz. The AP's Sagar Magani has the story.
2: Shortly after the Apache attack chopper went down, the president was asked last night what happened.
3: We are going to issue a report tomorrow, but the pilots are fine.
2: He now posts the military has told him Iran was to blame and adds the U.S. must, of necessity, respond to the attack. U.S. Central Command says a Navy drone boat retrieved the pilots, who had spent 2 hours in the water off Oman's coast. It was the U.S. military's first known drone rescue at sea. Sagar Magani, Washington.
1: A new report from the United Nations says militants and police units in Gaza publicly beat, maimed, and even executed dozens of Palestinians during Hamas's war with Israel in acts amounting to war crimes. The punishments were carried out by militants and police forces outside of the judicial system that Hamas has overseen since seizing control nearly two decades ago. Republicans in the House are working to get $70 billion for immigration enforcement over the finish line. The funding is enough to propel the Homeland Security agencies through the next 3 years, the rest of President Trump's term. Pete Aguilar, the number three House Democrat, says Republicans should not give ICE a blank check.
4: Right now, Americans are struggling to fill up their gas tanks, buy groceries for their families, and afford health insurance. Yet instead of addressing any of these concerns, Republicans are pouring your hard-earned tax dollars into an agency that has brutalized and terrorized communities and even killed American citizens.
1: Stadium workers near Los Angeles say they have reached a tentative contract deal, averting a strike ahead of the World Cup. AI stocks are dragging down Wall Street. It is drowning out the benefit of lower oil prices. This is
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12: I'm meteorologist Rodney Price. Mostly sunny, upper 80s for your Tuesday afternoon. A light south to southeast breeze. Severe weather chances, though, ramp up tonight as showers and storms roll through. Mid-60s, some heavy rain, and more rough weather into early Wednesday. Don't miss the free windsurfing regatta and music festival in Worthington, June 12th and 13th. It's worth a look. Currently 86 degrees.
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0: 13:14 past. I'm Comedy's Tenavi. Excited and delighted to be joined by the legendary one, Mark Rosen.
1: Good afternoon.
0: Good afternoon to you, too. Yesterday, Tenavi and I were out. We were at Hazeltine National Golf Course in Chaska. We were there for media day for the LPGA KPMG PGA Championship. I was there. Tenavi was there. Mike Grimm was there. The tasteless box of mashed potatoes. Justin Gard was there. Tiny Joe Nelson was there. Wow. It was a wide variety. We played with Chris Long.
1: I heard that.
0: Over at, who's over at the Channel 5. And was disappointed you weren't there, but it was walking only with caddies. And right now, with your knee about to be replaced, you would not have been able to walk.
1: No, there's no way. I've had many of opportunity to play at Hazeltine. And I was just asking Tenna during the break about, talked about the rough out there. I mean, it's, you know, legendary golf course for so many reasons. We know about the majors that have been out there in the Ryder Cup. And when you get a taste of it and understand what the difficulty of playing that golf course, but the scope of the magnitude of watching the best players in the world out there, it can be a long day. It can be. But it's challenging. It's fun. And, I mean, it's a great opportunity to get a chance to play. And so the tournament's coming up when? It's
0: 17th is the first day, right?
1: Okay, yeah. Well, good. And that'll be fun. Yeah. It will be. The best players.
0: I think the 17th is the first day. Is it not?
1: Or well,
0: is
1: it's
0: no,
1: a Wednesday.
0: No, I'm sorry. It wasn't. It's 17 days from now as of yesterday. That's
1: what. Oh, okay.
0: So I don't know. I could look up.
1: Whatever.
0: We're going to be there. Maybe you'll come out there with us.
1: I don't think so. 17 days from now, I'll be recovering from, I have my knee replacement coming up.
0: Yeah, but we'll be able to, someone will bring a cart out there and pull
1: okay.
0: you up.
1: Okay. Okay.
0: No, we'll you come out there, you'll get on property. And
1: who's going to drive me out there?
0: We'll find somebody. Okay. EMTs, the same ones that chase
1: the
0: bees.
1: Chase the ambulance at TCO?
0: Yeah.
1: No, I don't think that'll be happening. I it's going to be a little while before I'm able to do that. Good. That's good.
0: What did you make of last night's NBA game, three last night?
1: You know,
0: won by the Spurs by
1: right.
0: 4, 115, 111 to... They obviously, you get behind 3-0, you're really behind the eight ball. So it was closest thing you can get to a must win, and they were able to win.
1: Well, I mean, playing off the theme of, you know, they're not that many blocks from Broadway. It was pure theater for a lot of reasons at Madison Square Garden, which is, you know, we talk about venues, and right now, you know, because of what's going on with the Chicago Bears, they're going to move to Hammond, Indiana. And, well, there's all sorts of teams that play not in their metropolitan area. Well, look at New York. I mean, they got the Yankees and they got the Mets out at Flushing Meadows. But the Giants and the Jets obviously play in New Jersey. We go through all the list of teams that play outside of the boundaries of their metropolitan area. Well, the Knicks and the Rangers are really the two main teams that occupy, you know, in the central part of New York City. And for the Knicks to wait since their last title – and having this opportunity, you know, and having that kind of aura and the ticket prices and, you know, everything going on last night, it was pure theater is what it was. And I thoroughly enjoyed, you know, the game and everything about it. I, like you, we've made it very clear on this show that we want Cat to win the championship. But I found myself last night, I think, like you, wanting to see a series. And I didn't want this to just end abruptly. And so found myself, you know, rooting interest, you want to call it that, for the Spurs and appreciating what Wemby's doing and what the team showed a lot of grit coming back in the third quarter. And I thought San Antonio's defense in the fourth quarter was magnificent against – I was saying they wore down Brunson, but they made it really difficult for him when he's at his best in the fourth quarter. And they made other people try to beat you. And I kept looking up and they, God, the shot clock's going down 4, 3, 2. And they, you know, sometimes they converted, but a lot of times they did not. So – kudos. It was a very physical game. I know Mike Brown, the head coach, wasn't happy with the difference in foul shooting in the fourth quarter in particular. Brunson made zero excuses about it. That's game. That's the game. That's the, you know, and we heard Shaq and, you know, Wemby pushing Brunson. I mean, it's like, it's physical. That's nothing compared to what it used to be like, but, you know, this is what you talk about during the regular season. It's like, no, they don't play defense in the regular. Well, you sure as hell watched it last night. Again, at that level. So, you know, a great game. I still think the Knicks are going to win this series.
0: You do?
1: Yeah, I do. I think, tomorrow night will be, I think, you know, Cat was rather passive. I don't know.
0: Very much so after two really good games, his first two games. As a matter of fact, I wouldn't say he was the MVP of the first two games. He was darn close because he at least put up some real resistance to Wembanyama and took him out of his game, particularly.

0: Pasol, Pasolt. They're all there. That's a really good young team, and they can come at you in waves. And, yeah, it was
1: Well, it's surprising about Cat because I think we've seen the best of Carl the last, you know, the first two games of the series. And last night he only took 2 3-point shots and he was 0 for 2. And, you know, I think you're going to see a much different Carl Anthony Towns tomorrow night, much more aggressive. I'm sure he took it to heart, was frustrated about a lot of things, just, you know, wasn't involved that much in the offense. And that was pretty surprising. And they still, you know, had a chance to win the game. But yeah, I think you'll see the pendulum swing back a little bit tomorrow night. San Antonio, you know.
0: You think?
1: I do.
0: Okay.
1: I do. I mean, I think to me, tomorrow night's the game. Tomorrow night is maybe the series. I mean, in terms of, although we haven't seen the home team win yet, so it's a little hard to say that. But yeah, I think you'll see a much more engaged Carl Anthony Towns tomorrow night. And it's not to suggest that the Spurs aren't going to go, look, we're satisfied with winning a game. Why would they be satisfied if they lose the game tomorrow night? They're down 3-1. I mean, they got to go back to San Antonio where they haven't won a game yet against the Knicks. So, no, I think that's going to be the game of the series tomorrow night.
0: He did it. Wembanyama did it again last night. He does it several times a game. But there was one first half. It was really striking the way there were two or three different players touched the ball for the Knickerbockers and wanted to go to the basket and just couldn't because there he is. He's standing right there. And it's like, well, this doesn't make any sense. I'm not going there. He has, to this point in the postseason, I think the number is 70 blocked shots already.
1: Unreal.
0: In postseason. Now, that's four series. 70 blocked shots, that's the most at this point in a finals. Or maybe I don't know the exact number. It's 2003, and Tim Duncan was the last person to have that many blocks at this stage of a postseason play. So he just changes everything offensively and defensively.
1: Well, just to echo that point, just to understand the mindset of, you know, a team like the Knicks even last night. When they're thinking about going in the lane, and you know, you have to figure out how am I going to release this shot and get it over his, I don't know what his wingspan is at that point. When he's 7'4".
0: It's Megatron like and more.
1: Yeah,
0: remember Megatron? They would always do they'd have his arms on him. It was like the size of a barn. And Wembanyama's even more than that.
1: You know, I've seen practices when college teams or pro teams, you know, they have the equipment guy hold up a big like a yardstick or something to try to duplicate what the opposing center is going to be like. And I don't know how you do that with Wemby. I mean, he's just and the guys drive the lane. You go, he's not going to try to take that shot. And even if they try the shot, more times than not, it's not the right arc that they're normally used to. So it bounces off the rim, and, you know, he gets the rebound. He was definitely engaged last night. It was fun to watch. But the whole game was, and this has been a great series. Back and forth, and I think, again, like I said, I think tomorrow night's going to be the one where you're going to have the response now by the Knicks. I think they'll be settled down a lot more after all the hype last night of coming back to New York and trying to take that 3-0 series lead. And,
0: yeah, well, I'll push back a little bit on the hype because it's like they took the lead. They had a 5-point. I don't think that
1: they had a 7-point lead at halftime.
0: Well, that's what I'm saying. So I don't believe that it was like, boy, that we were really kind of out of sorts because of it. I just think San Antonio, in the situation that they were, they just said, we've got to come. Everybody knew it. We're going to come out and we're going to put together, we're going to play fast, we're going to play hard, we're going to focus because we've got to get out in front of these guys right away because we don't want the Knickerbockers to get a big lead. Crowd gets behind them in this. And so they played their best basketball, and New York weathered that storm. They were down by many as, what, 12, 14 points in the first half, and it took them until –
1: well, at halftime they had the lead.
0: Yeah, they had the lead at halftime, and then they lost the lead, and then they got it back somewhere in the second half, but then they frittered it away again.
1: Well, I mean, I don't know when I say the hype. I just think that it's like great tennis match. You know, it's back and forth, and I'm not saying psychologically the Knicks are going to have a huge advantage tomorrow. I just feel like they're going to play. I mean, I mentioned Carl Anthony Towns, perfect example. Who's been so active and so involved, throwing the ball. And he also got in foul trouble last night. He had four fouls pretty early, and that hurt them and hurt him because he, even though he played 38 minutes, it didn't seem like he was really ever involved with their offense like we've seen him. So I think we'll see and you can't rely on Brunson. Brunson scored 32 points, but didn't seem like he was in control of the game. And at the end, the Spurs, kudos to them. I think they just wore him down a little bit. Their defense was outstanding.

0: Andy.
1: Let's take a break, come back. More to get to with the legendary one, Mark Rosen, along with Common and Tenneby. All right, here on The Fan, Tenneby, you got a keyword, I believe.
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5: KBUN Sports Radio, this is a score update. Shooting Star Night Sunday night at the Bemidji Speedway. The event winners were Austin Carlson of the Pure Stocks. Nick McCann took Bemidji Mini Stocks. The Midwest Modified winner was Michael Blevins. Chase Goliat won the Hornets race. Mod 4 winner was Ashton Schwinn. The Superstock winner, Dalton Carlson. And Jeff Reed took the Modifieds. Bemidji Youth Soccer had 15 teams participating in the All-American Cup in Blaine this past weekend. First place winners were the U19 girls, the U14 girls, and the U12 boys. Runners-up, the U19 boys and the U12 girls. Bemidji Junior Legion baseball team had a doubleheader with Fergus Falls yesterday. They won them both 13-6 and 14-5. Jack Zellman had a three-run homer in the 14-5 victory. They'll host Alexandria on Thursday. And the third annual Bucky Celebrity Softball Game set for tonight at 6 at the BSU Softball Field. 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

0: well, Dateline New York. What began as a calm yet spirited gathering of New York Knicks fans on the manicured lawn of Bryant Park quickly turned chaotic Monday night with more than 20 people taken into custody, five NYPD officers injured, and video footage showing people in San Antonio Spurs attire being verbally and physically harassed. There were an estimated 7,000 people in the vicinity of Bryant Park after the Knicks lost to the Spurs. When a large crowd of people took over 42nd Street and refused to disperse, according to a police spokesperson. New Yorkers are understandably passionate about the Knicks, and the overwhelming majority of fans watched the game last night in ways that were both safe and fun. But the fights and other disruptive incidents, including assaults on police officers in various parts of the city, are unacceptable and will not be tolerated. Boy, what a bunch of great people in New York. What a bunch of great fans.
1: Come on, it's not just New York. How many times have we seen it in pretty much every city in the country?
0: Philadelphia, New York, but I don't see it happen in Minneapolis.
1: The riots they had in Dinkytown when the Gophers won the NCAA hockey championships?
0: Assaulted police officers?
1: They assaulted other people.
0: Did they?
1: And they damaged lots of property damage.
0: Really?
1: Yes. Oh, my God. It was a big story. Yes. I mean, it... And I would suggest, I remember talking about it going, I bet none of the people, I'm just talking about the Dinkytown one, maybe even what happened last night. I would venture to guess that most of those people never watched a basketball game, they were probably obviously aware that the Knicks lost, but they gathered because, hey, this looks like a good place to,
0: cause trouble.
1: And that's what happened. I remember the Dinkytown riots, or whatever you want to call them. And yes, there was a lot of damage.
0: I don't remember that.
1: Oh, my. And it was like, I remember talking about it on there going, these kids who are causing all the problems are sitting on their couch. You know, their buddies call them and probably say, hey, did you see the Gophers won the National Hockey Championship? And they go, oh, they played tonight? Okay, let's go down there. Let's go burn a couch. And I'm not saying they were attacking other people, but it was difficult. And we've seen it, cars overturned. I mean, I'm not saying every single time, but it happens, unfortunately, a lot. And I would say most of the perpetrators are people who are not basketball fans, are not hockey fans, are not sports fans, or just people who like to cause trouble. And it gives them a built-in excuse to cause mayhem and cause destruction and hurt other people. That's my take on most of the sports riots, using that term, that we've seen over the years, and there have been a lot of them. You can't single out one city or one incident or one sport. It happens, too often.
0: I thought we didn't do that here.
1: Oh, well.
0: I thought we were Minnesota nice.
1: Yeah, right. Nice try. We haven't had a lot to celebrate, so let's put it that way. We haven't had an opportunity that often. But, no, I do remember one in particular. I was the second national championship they won. I was actually in Buffalo. Covering the game. I think Thomas Vanek scored the game-winning goal for the Gophers. And I remember hearing, and through my earpiece, and I've seen the video, and that's what I was like, oh, here we go again. They won their second straight national championship, and now the kids are out in Dinkytown causing hell.
0: Well, I guess I missed that or just forgot about it. Maybe I wanted to forget about it. Maybe I wanted to sweep it under the rug.
1: Well, it happens.
0: I didn't want it to be like those other East Coast cities.
1: It's not just East Coast. That's what I'm saying. It's not good.
0: When San Antonio won last year, did they burn San Antonio to the ground? Oklahoma City? I don't remember.
1: I don't know.
0: I don't remember hearing any.
1: Probably. Maybe not. Because it doesn't happen every time. I'm just saying that, you got 6 million people out there. There's a bunch of them that want to cause problems. For any excuse, that's all. And wearing a Spurs jersey, come on. I mean, I was in Philadelphia. You're right. When the Vikings lost the NFC Championship game, they were very close to winning it. I know you know that.
0: Well, they were only.
1: But I don't even have to go through it. I was at the airport because we got stowed in. That's where I started hearing all the stories and heard from a lot of people about how the Viking fans were physically accosted and women and what they had to put up with. And it wasn't like the Vikings won, much different than last night where the Spurs, they won a game. They didn't win the series, but the Vikings got throttled and the fans are still, beating up and accosting women and doing all this crap out there. And again, you can't paint a broad brush, although Philadelphia does get that reputation and sometimes well-deserved. That's why you know, they had a jail in their old stadium, Veteran Stadium. They had literally had a jail there that they put people in because it was so rowdy.
0: Twins parade in 87 got wild. Did we burn cars and turn them over in 87?
1: I don't know. I was right in the middle of the parade. I remember covering it, but I don't remember anything specifically. I'm sure after they won the game, I remember 91 more than 87 because I was walking down. I had my bar at the time, and I walked all the way down. And people were celebrating. They were climbing up the light poles on Fifth, you know, in Chicago, right in front of the
0: why is climbing up a light pole so much fun for a celebration? What's wrong with people?
1: A lot, but that's okay. When you're 19, 18 years old, and you think you're powerful. And it's
0: you just go, you know what? I want to climb to the top of that light post because we won a game. We won a world championship. It's crazy.
1: Look at all the crazy stuff you did when you were a kid. But I don't know. I mean, it's just, it's not, it happens, unfortunately, on a lot of cities.
0: Rosen is such a Big Apple apologist. He had to go back 23 years to find a local example. Sad, really. Well, it's been 23 years since we won anything.
1: Well, it was the last time we won anything. Yeah. The Lynx. I don't think the Lynx rioted.
0: Oh, I heard about it.
1: Yeah, maybe they...
0: Didn't you hear?
1: I did not. What happened?
0: Looted the dress barn.
1: I didn't want to say that. Hey, speaking of the Lynx, they got a huge game tonight.
0: Why would I say something like that?
1: That's rather chauvinistic. Yeah. They play Paige Beckers, and it's the number one, number two draft picks tonight. Fudd against Olivia Miles, who was named WNBA Player of the Week, who Cheryl Reeves already called a generational player. And
0: who? Is she calling a generational player?
1: Olivia Miles.
0: Oh, okay.
1: Our number one draft pick, number two overall. So number one against number two.
0: Now let me just say this.
1: Go ahead.
0: That's saying a lot because she's only played like eight pro games.
1: I know, but she's that good. I mean, of all players, and we've watched championship after championship with the Lynx, and Lindsay Whalen, we watched her from the university to win championships coming back here for Minnesota. Miles does things that Lindsay Whalen couldn't even do. And I think Lindsay would probably be the first to admit that. I'm not putting words in her mouth because Lindsay was a phenomenal player. But the vision that Livia has on the court and her shooting ability and her ability, and wait till Nafisa comes back, hopefully in a couple of weeks. My goodness, they struck gold with her, and I think her and Cheryl got a great relationship. So that's a big game there with Paige Beckers here, and is it Aziz? Is that how we pronounce her name, Fudd?
0: You tell me. You're the pronunciation team.
1: Yeah, I don't know, but no, I'm not. But anyway, it's a big game tonight, if you want to call it that, and they've been playing awfully well. The Lynx are in first place.
0: I should just leave the personnel decisions to Cheryl Reeves because I wanted them to draft
1: the center.
0: Yeah, from UCLA, Lauren Betts.
1: Wonder how she's doing.
0: I don't know.
1: I don't either. I mean, I watched. Yeah, she's. Yeah, I think Cheryl knows a little bit more.
0: Lauren Betts. Yeah. Lauren Betts stats.
1: Yeah.
0: 5.8 points per game, 2.7 rebounds.
1: Oh boy. Not dominating.
0: I wouldn't say.
1: No. Olivia's already. She just makes
0: this could be the call I've been waiting my entire life for.
1: Well, you may want to answer it. Masters are over.
0: It's not.
1: It's not. That's the way it goes.
0: It's not the call I've been waiting for.
1: That's too bad.
0: Yeah. Well, so we'll see how that works. This one says. Not so much the parade, talking about 87.
1: Right.
0: But I was in the middle of both games 7 nights, and the punks and losers descended on downtown to do damage, and they were not baseball fans.
1: No. That's just it. They're aware that it happened, and they want to be in the action, and they have a built-in excuse to act like donkeys. You know, I was going to use another word, but asses.
0: Well, when I property damage, especially when you're overturning cars and stuff. And then when you're assaulting police officers, I have no sympathy for any of those people.
1: No, none. They should all. I saw a couple scenes where they arrested a guy who was pummeling a Spurs fan on the ground, and they took him down in a hurry, and rightfully so. But it's just, I mean, it's just, I don't know, head shaking, but where we are in our world.
0: We'll take a break. We'll come back. One more segment to go and a number of topics I want to bounce off Mark Rosen. We'll do that next. It's the Common Man Program with Rosie Tenneby and Common here on The Fan.
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8: Minnesota News Network, I'm Sean Maloney. The Minnesota DNR is launching the first phase of a new electronic licensing system, replacing one used for more than 25 years. The update lets anglers and hunters buy licenses through a mobile app, online, or in person, and carry them digitally or on paper. Officials say the new system offers more flexibility and convenience while continuing to support conservation efforts. At the end of the fall harvest, three grain elevators in southeast Minnesota will close. CHS Senior Vice President of Operations Mike Johnson says the region has really evolved into a processing market and a river market on the Mississippi.
9: These facilities, they handle that grain off the combine, but they have to move it back into those marketplaces later in the year. And it's just not economical for CHS, and it does not provide the best value to the grower.
8: Johnson says the company will continue to assess how well the company is positioned in the marketplace and how effectively it can deliver value to customers. And a Boston man is in custody after a shooting at an apartment complex left another man seriously injured. Police say the victim was airlifted to Fargo. 22-year-old Corey Burnett Jr. was arrested without incident. This is MNN.
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19: I'm meteorologist Rodney Price. Mostly sunny upper 80s for your Tuesday afternoon. A light south to southeast breeze. Severe weather chances, though, ramp up tonight as showers and storms roll through. Mid-60s, some heavy rain, and more rough weather into early Wednesday. Don't miss the free windsurfing regatta and music festival in Worthington, June 12th and 13th. It's worth a look. 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

0: as well. It's mandatory Otis today. Is that what that
1: mandatory,
0: is?
1: Yes, mandatory.
0: So you've Otis. Got to be there. And if you're not there, there will be fines and suspensions. And there was Kyler Murray met with the media to have some Q&A, and you just stumbled across a quote of some
1: sort? You know, we're used to kind of having the bland sort of responses or the company line. Murray did not, and I think Tenna has the soundbite. And he was asked, I'll set it up. Do you have it, Tenna?
2: Yeah, I got it.
1: Okay, he was asked on the toughest part of adjusting to Minnesota's offense, and here's what he had to say.
3: I think the toughest part is, again, I was there for 7 years. I know I had two different, offensive systems, but at the same time, you're getting all those reps. You know, now having to split reps, it's me already being behind, not getting the amount of reps that, you know, you would typically want a guy to get learning an offense. That's probably the toughest part, you know, just again, going back to the past, being in control of everything, understanding what we were already doing because I was comfortable within the system. Now coming into the new system, learning on the fly, trying to play fast, efficient, and let it loose while learning is pretty, you know, that's the toughest part.
1: So there's interesting sound bite. So I guess he's not real happy anytime J.J. McCarthy or Carson.
0: Well, I don't think you're trying to stir the pot.
1: I am.
0: All he's saying is this is more difficult. When he was the starter there,
1: I understand
0: he was
1: that.
0: The starter. He got all the reps all the time. Now he's doing half and he's trying to learn more. Just talk about how difficult it is. I don't think
1: he's not taking shots at J.J. McCarthy, I think he just wants
0: to
1: stay after school and you can obviously get more. But yeah, listen, this is
0: think about Mark Rosen's trying to make a he's trying to
1: trying to stir the pot.
2: Trying to prop up a sagging ratings.
0: Yeah, you're trying to
1: trying to create some type of
0: a wedge between the two players.
1: Me already being behind.
0: Well, yeah, well, because he hasn't been with he's behind because he's never been with this team before.
1: And he has to split reps. So this is the reality of a quarterback competition. I understand that. And it's just
0: It's funny you would try to stir things up between.
1: Yeah, I don't know where I learned that.
0: I don't know why.
1: Trying to stir anything up. I'm just trying to acknowledge. Here's the soundbite, and it sounds like when you say me already being behind, not getting the amount of reps you would typically want a guy to have. So I don't know. I mean, no, I don't think it's a deep dive into like, well, I'm dissatisfied with the amount of reps I'm getting. It's only June. He's got plenty of time to get all the reps he's going to need before he starts against the Packers.
0: You're like
1: on
0: September
1: 13th.
0: Those media jackals.
1: Media jackals.
0: You like the controversy and the negativity is what you like.
1: You're trying
0: to stir it up.
1: I learned from the master.
0: Not me. I just
1: lay back in the weeds.
0: No, but I just let the chips fall where they may.
1: Well, they No, I just thought it was interesting that what he had to say. Me already being behind. Not getting the amount of reps you would typically want a guy to get to learning the offense. That's all it is.
0: This guy says, that guy sounds like an alpha QB1, and that's what we so sorely need.
1: Well, that's one way of looking at it. He is going to be the QB1, I think, at the start of the season, until he misses a few games because he's going to get nicked up, which is kind of his history. But
0: the quarterback gets nicked up, too. McCarthy's got a history of getting nicked up.
1: Yeah, well, short history, but yeah, it's a history. That's all he
0: has. Concussion.
1: Yeah.
0: What was it? Ankle, wrist. I don't remember what it all was.
1: Then a combination.
0: Yeah.
1: But, the Vikings are already in season, so there you
0: go. McCarron signs a 6-year extension. You like this Wild Club, don't you?
1: Well, I'd like him a lot more if they can make a deal or two here, but listen, it's a nice signing, good for him. He cashed in a little bit, and he's a guy that helps the team. But it's not going to.
0: Your sights
1: move
0: are on
1: the headlines.
0: Your sights are on the Dylan Larkin.
1: Dylan Larkin, right? Yeah. Well, I think
0: he released. He said he released. There's three teams I'd be traded to: the Knights, the Wild, and who was the third team? Tennessee Knights, Wild, and
2: Florida.
0: And Florida,
1: yeah.
0: And I think that's probably got Billy Guerin.
1: Sure, he's putting together the best possible deal without giving away the farm.
0: Yeah. I would hope so.
1: Well, by the way, the Stanley Cup Final is still going on. It's been very captivating, even though, you know, the broader interest to go, Carolina against Vegas, it's It's been very captivating hockey, and they got another one tonight. So,
0: will you be watching tonight?
1: Yeah, I'll watch. I'm going to be home. I think my son's coming over, but we're going to. I'll probably flip around and watch a little bit of the Lynx game. And
0: I think I'm going to watch a regular show tonight.
1: Yeah, I watched enough basketball last night, but yeah, I mean it's never a lacking. This is supposedly the slower time of the year, but once the NHL, if they ever end between the Stanley Cup and the NBA Finals. Finals, and then you got, World Cup soccer. The U.S. plays its first match on Friday night. I don't think they're not going to fare very well. They might win a game.
0: You can hear all sorts of World Cup action on the Fan and the Fan Plus. We have all sorts of it.
1: I know.
0: Big soccer fans here at iHeart Minneapolis.
1: Yeah. I'll be watching a lot.
0: Abbott's got games scheduled all over the place. He's into it. I didn't know he was a soccer guy. I thought he was more of a lacrosse guy, but yeah, I think he's really into soccer now.
1: I don't know how much soccer translates to radio. I just don't see it.
0: I think it's a great decision by iHeart to run all those games.
1: Oh, man.
0: Here's one. Wonder how Mark felt about splitting reps with Mike Max.
1: I had no problem with it. Well, first of all, have a schedule.
0: Murray, not funny.
1: Putting reps with Max. I had a regular schedule.
0: All right. I was just wondering. People are just wondering.
1: Are they?
0: They're listening to you, Mark.
1: I didn't say anything. I just said this was what Kyler Murray had to say today. I didn't offer anything else about it. He's just saying, I'm used to doing this. That's all I did was report what he had to say, and we just listened to him.
0: You tried to make it seem like
2: he was upset about it.
0: Yes, that's what you were
1: I did not say that. I just said that this is...
0: You said there's some interesting quotes. We got to find it.
1: Well, they are interesting. You're bored with everything.
0: No, I'm just not. I just don't think...
1: Danny Campbell is talking about pajama parties,
0: that's a funny joke. You were trying to create a controversy that's not there.
1: I think Kyler Murray was the one who talked about it. Like, I want to get more reps.
0: Do you think Rosen was trying to...
1: Not at all.
0: Start a controversy there?
2: Yes. He made it seem like Kyler was upset about it.
1: Yeah, I'm a JJ guy. You know that. I love JJ McCarthy.
0: I know you do.
1: Yeah. And I'm not an anti-Kyler guy. I just think that the Vikings have put themselves, because of what didn't happen a year ago, in an interesting position, because if Kyler has a phenomenal year, what are they going to do? Sign him to another $30 million contract? And what are they going to do with JJ? Trade him at that point?
0: If Darnold has a really good year and gets us to the playoffs, we'll let him walk as a free agent. He'll go win a big game somewhere else like Sam Darnold. That's what we probably do in this town. This one says, does Michelin Mark have any good fall autumn recipes he's working on? In 13 days, we begin the march into fall, maybe something pumpkin-based.
1: Well, I'm going to be working on it with all the time off I'm going to be forced to have. Working on some new recipes, but
0: are you?
1: I hope to. Yeah, I'm mostly.
0: You're rattling those pots and pans.
1: I'm just a guy. I just like to throw things on the grill and spice them up a little bit. That's kind of where I'm. That's where my wheelhouse is. I'm not. I'd have to learn a lot. I'm not. I don't want to overstate it. You make it sound like I'm going to be Chef Boyardee or something here, but no. I'm trying to enjoy it the best I can.
0: Here's an interesting, this one says, Murray is just trying to lay the groundwork for his inability to learn the offense. Could that be it? See, there's your controversy. See, that's what I would read into it.
1: He's playing video games.
0: I don't get enough opportunity to get enough reps. I can't really figure out the offense. So then when he throws three picks in the season opener, he goes, I didn't have a chance to learn the offense. Already making excuses for poor performances.
1: Well, you already played the Justin Jefferson soundbite from PA's show, right? We talked about, Kyler can... He knows how to throw the ball before I break out of my route. So, it's not like he's behind. It's not like he's the toughest part is getting enough reps. It's the first.
0: Well, what he can do is, and this is a novel concept in this town of recent vintage, he can actually throw as the receiver's breaking into his route.
1: What?
0: Yeah.
1: I haven't seen that since Dante Culpepper.
0: So we got that going for it. Well, since Sam Darnold.
1: Yeah, Sam. Well, he had his moments, that's for sure.
0: He
1: sure did.
0: Well, he took us to the playoffs. Was he 14-3 his first year with us? Then it wasn't enough for us. It wasn't enough. Nope. Hit the ceiling there. Yeah, that's it.
1: Well,
0: And then he goes out and wins. Then think about this. He leaves and goes and wins a world title.
1: Yeah.
0: We give up on a big ticket. He goes out and wins a world title.
1: I didn't give up on big ticket.
0: And we gave up on Big Pappy, and he goes out and wins a world title.
1: Yeah. Well, that's what we do here. That's what Minnesota does.
0: We just give up on players.
1: We give up on players.
0: We gave up on Fran Tarkenton, and he went a world title. Okay, he didn't win a world title, but he went to the Giants, and he did come back.
1: He came back. Yeah.
0: He was prodigal son like.
1: He got to the couple Super Bowls, three Super Bowls here after going to New York and coming back. Minnesota. Yep.
0: Do you remember who he got traded for when he came back here?
1: I do not. I'm trying to think of...
0: Wide receiver. Wasn't it Tucker? Wasn't that the guy's name?
1: Bob Tucker?
0: Wasn't it Bob Tucker?
1: No, he was a tight end.
0: Oh.
1: No, I don't... I'd have to look that
0: Maybe
1: up.
0: Maybe it was Bob Trumpy. No, that wouldn't be him either.
1: Well, they got Bob Grimm was a wide receiver I think they got from the Giants along with Francis.
0: Oh, maybe that's what I'm thinking.
1: But I don't remember what the trade was. Yeah. He just couldn't stand Van Brocklin, so he had to get out of Dodge. He had to get out of Minnesota.
0: What was his problem with Van Brocklin?
1: Van Brocklin was a complete, utter racist bleep hole.
0: Really? I didn't know that.
1: Oh, God. The late, great Jim Marshall told me stories about Van Brocklin that would, you know.
0: Really?
1: Oh, yeah. Van Brocklin didn't get along with too many people. Great quarterback back in his day. First Vikings head coach. Not a nice human being. Not that you have to be a nice human being to be a good football coach, but he was not he was not a good person. Let's leave it at that, according to people I trust. Yeah. And Fran and him just didn't see eye to eye about anything. You know, so.
0: Well, I had no idea.
1: Yeah. You know, I heard the stories from the great captain of the Vikings, so. That was enough.
0: The Minnesota Vikings reacquired quarterback Fran Tarkenton from the New York Football Giants on January 28th of 72. To complete this trade, the Vikings sent five assets to the Giants. Norm Snead.
1: Oh, my goodness.
0: Bob Grimm.
1: Yeah, Bob Grimm.
0: Vince Clements. Remember Vince?
1: Barely. I know the name, but I don't remember.
0: What position did he play?
1: I don't know.
0: Do you remember the name Harry Jacobson?
1: No.
0: It was actually Larry.
1: Oh, no idea.
0: He was a defensive lineman selected with the Vikings 1972 first-round draft pick.
1: Oh, goodness.
0: I remember him well.
1: Yeah, I'm sure you do. I've never heard of him.
0: Meat Sauce knows him real well, too, because he loves the draft. And then you remember Brad Van Pelt?
1: Yes.
0: Linebacker selected with the Vikings 1973 second-round draft pick. This was a Herschel Walker-like trade, but we benefited more than the Giants.
1: No, he definitely did. Yeah, they didn't get – Norm Snead was a – you know, journeyman quarterback. I mean, he had his moments, but getting Fran back at that point with Bud coming back, Bud getting the head coaching job was, Fran turned into a Hall of Fame quarterback here. He didn't even start the first game. Mason, George Mason, what is his name? George Shaw started the first game.
0: Georgie Shaw.
1: George Shaw, and then that's when Van Brocklin turned to Fran and said, get warmed up, kid, you're going in. And he led the Vikings to a huge, one of the biggest upsets in NFL history over the Chicago Bears. Back first game of the season, the Bears were,
0: one of the biggest upsets
1: in NFL history. It was at the time. The Vikings were an expansion team, and the Bears were the Bears with George Papahalas and that team, and the Vikings beat them like 37-13 at Met Stadium. Yeah, that was, the Vikings, I think, only won three games that year, and that was one of them.
0: In 1961.
1: You looking it up?
0: Was it one of the...
1: Well, Fran called it that.
0: ...biggest... Now you're throwing out Hazelfoy upsets of all time. Let's see what...
1: I wonder what... They must have been like 17-point underdogs that day.
0: Yes. That September 17th, 1961 match was wild. I think it was one of the biggest upsets in NFL history.
1: There you go.
0: I just didn't believe it. Well, because you're prone to exaggeration.
1: I've had my moments on this show.
0: I mean, you just now tried to say that Kyler Murray basically said, why is the other guy even getting snaps at all?
1: Never said that at all. I just said...
2: It sounds like Kyler demanded a trade.
0: Yeah, the way you were talking, it sounded like...
1: Okay, you know what? From now on, I'll let Tana do the producing. I'll say, here's an interesting soundbite. That's all I said. I didn't say, oh, my God, Kyler Murray's pissed off at J.J. McCarthy because he's
0: getting
1: some reps.
0: That was the tone of your voice.
1: Wasn't it all?
0: It wasn't?
1: I'm trying to produce your show a little bit instead of just hearing the same stuff over and over and over again.
0: Remember, we didn't need Rich Gannon either. We let Rich Gannon go. What does he do? Now, he didn't win a big game, but he won the league MVP and got to the big game.
1: Yeah, he did. We've had a lot of them here. We've had goaltenders. Isn't Manny Fernandez Tana? I don't remember if you know the story. What happened with, did he win a, I don't think he won a cup, but.
2: Fernandez?
1: Yeah.
2: No.
1: Who am I thinking of?
2: Oh, Rolly the goalie took him took Edmonton to the Stanley Cup Finals.
1: Okay. Rolly the goalie.
2: But they lost.
1: Did. Yeah. I'm thinking of someone else.
0: Think about what Rosen has done since he's been on the air today. He ripped Kyle Murphy for being honest. He then predicted Kyle would get injured. Then he ripped Abbott for putting U.S. national team World Cup games on the radio. Why is he so negative, and why does he hate America?
1: Mondello guy.
0: Why do you? How did you know? Why do you hate America?
1: Why do I hate America? What does that have to do with anything?
0: We didn't need Brad Johnson either.
1: My
0: Let him go
1: too.
0: Well, your favorite?
1: Well, I mean, as far as a person goes, I love Brad and his family. Yeah, he did okay. Did he win a big game?
0: I think he won one with Tampa Bay.
1: Tampa Bay. Yep. There's another one. Well, Brad got hurt, and a guy named Randall Cunningham took over in 98. That was the end of that. Ripping Abbott for caring soccer.
0: Well, you did. You ripped him for caring soccer.
1: Again, it was inquisitive.
0: And you basically were.
1: No.
0: You
1: first
0: were negative
1: all,
0: toward.
1: Said,
0: you ripped the United States soccer team. No, you're anti-American.
1: I'm not ripping him. I'm being. You want me to be all ducky and bunny about him, saying, oh, I think the U.S. is going to win the war? They're not good enough to.
0: Do even you believe
1: come close.
0: In miracles?
1: I was there for that.
0: Well, then how do you know this won't be a miracle in World Cup soccer?
1: I'll take my chances, and I hope I'm wrong. The U.S. is not in the same category as France, Spain, Argentina. I mean, go through most of the countries. That's their sport.
0: Somebody said, spitting on a man's grave. I hope you're right, Rosen. Well, I just looked it up. It says, yes, Norm Van Brocklin had a widely documented reputation for using racial slurs and exhibiting racist behavior during his entire coaching career.
1: Well,
0: so you were right. But this guy was saying, boy, you better be sure you're right. But that's what it says. Multiple sources, including Hall of Famer Deacon Jones in his autobiography, Head Slap, recount Van Brocklin using the N-word, another derogatory language in reference to black players.
1: Yep.
0: During his tenure as head coach of the Falcons, several players such as offensive tackle Doug France publicly cited racist conditions on the team.
1: Again, I was quoting my dear late great friend Jim Marshall, who told me about it. And that's all because Van Brocklin was the coach. They were training. The training camp was up in Bemidji.
0: I was not aware of it.
1: Well, you wouldn't have been. And a lot of people aren't. Yeah. And I'm just, it's part of when you talk about Van Brocklin's history here and the problems he had with a lot of players and management, et cetera, that was one of the things that was probably behind closed doors. Probably wasn't alone. I remember I have a lot of stories about, Gene Washington is still with us and talked about the fact when he, drafted by the Vikings, and he was part of that great Michigan State team, came here, and he was denied an opportunity to stay get an apartment over in Bloomington because the manager thought, I'm not going to rent to a black guy. And the guy from the apartment building came down, recognized Gene. Oh, Gene Washington, what are you doing here? Oh, I'm looking for an apartment, but apparently you don't have one. He goes, what are you talking about? Yeah, we do.
0: Huh.
1: And then they rented to Gene. I don't know if they left at that point because he was so mad, but Gene is still. I see Gene once in a while. Where do I see him? At Kowalski's.
0: Well, you practically live there.
1: Practically
0: why would you
1: there.
0: See a lot of people there? Anybody
1: but
0: that goes
1: a,
0: there, you're there all the time.
1: Very much a true story. Yeah.
0: We let Tony Dungy go. He won a world championship.
1: Well,
0: we let Brian Billick go.
1: Well. Billick.
0: Well, were they not in these organizations, in the Vikings organization? Yeah. They went on to win world championships.
1: Yeah. Billick had his papers signed right when the Vikings lost that game to Atlanta. He was standing, I don't have to go through that whole story again, standing in the middle of the locker room, talking, answering questions about going to Baltimore, being the head coach.
0: Rosen hasn't been this negative since he came in tearing that poor couple's wedding to shreds. Remember when you're ripping that wedding?
1: What wedding was that?
0: That was wedding. You were at some wedding somewhere and they had too many toasts for
2: some
0: you.
2: Some exotic location.
0: Yeah. And they had too many toasts. And you couldn't believe they had 30 toasts. You were ripping the poor people because they had
1: a lot. Oh, that's right. Yeah. I was at the
0: aren't
1: wedding.
0: And,
1: yeah.
0: Aren't you
1: something? It went on and on and on. You weren't even gone.
0: We'll see you tomorrow, right?
1: Oh, that's 2:00. So much fun. How could I not? Yeah.
0: See you tomorrow at 2. Tana, thanks for having
2: me. Great job.
0: You as well. We enjoyed a visit. We'll see you tomorrow at 12 noon. Brian Oak, too, for Rock Talk at 1:15.
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6: Okay.
7: AP News, I'm Ed Donahue. On social media, President Trump says he led the military. Iran was responsible for the shooting down of an American military helicopter near the Strait of Hormuz, and that the U.S. must respond to the attack. The two aviators were rescued. The president says they were not injured. Shortly before the president's post, Iran's parliament speaker said on X, "We prefer the language of diplomacy, but we speak other languages far more fluently. Break your commitments and we'll switch to what we speak best. You ride the horse you saddled." Before the latest statements, Florida Republican Senator Tim Scott is hoping diplomacy wins out.
8: Clearly, I don't trust Iran. I do trust our president. I do believe Trump can get a deal done. But do I actually believe that eventually it's going to take more strikes on Iran? I probably believe that it's going to take more strikes. But I don't underestimate Trump, and I hope he's right.
7: The downing of the helicopter further strains a two-month ceasefire. NASA revealed the crew for its Artemis 3 mission, the next step in eventually landing astronauts on the moon. Andre Douglas is on that list.
9: My brain, it is going a mile a minute right now, but my heart, it is so warm. It is so full.
7: They'll orbit Earth while practicing docking their Orion capsule with lunar landers. The demo is targeted for next year. NASA's Artemis program aims to land astronauts on the moon for the first time since the 1970s. The Trump administration is warning more than 500 hospitals they are failing to provide the public with enough information about prices and could face fines. A jump in May home sales is the biggest in what has been a sluggish year. Serena Williams' tennis comeback resulted in a doubles victory at the Queen's Club in London. More information at apnews.com. This is AP News.
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17: I'm meteorologist Rodney Price. Mostly sunny, upper 80s for your Tuesday afternoon. A light south to southeast breeze. Severe weather chances, though, ramp up tonight as showers and storms roll through. Mid-60s, some heavy rain, and more rough weather into early Wednesday. Don't miss the free windsurfing regatta and music festival in Worthington, June 12th and 13th. It's worth a look. Right now, it's 88.
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0: I think anyone who puckers up their lips and presses it against their boss's buttocks and then smooches is an ass kisser.
1: I seem to be inept at everything except my work. I'm good at my work. So I confine myself to that. All I want out of life is a 30 share and a 20 rating.
2: The man's enlarged my mind. He's a poet, warrior in the classic sense. I'm a little man. He's a great man.
3: Think of it as colors. There's black and there's white. And in between is mostly gray. That's us. Now, gray is a tough color because it's not as simple as black and white. And for the media, certainly not as interesting. But it's who we are.

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0: 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We welcome you back to a very special Tuesday edition of the Bumper to Bumper program on a rather steamy, rather moist Tuesday afternoon here in the Twin Cities of Minneapolis and St. Paul. I am the host of the program. My name is Dan Barrero, former Ink Stain Wretch, newspaper of the Twin Cities, and a sentimentalist who prefers his plastic bottle tops continue to separate cleanly from the bottle itself. Guardsy is the producer of the program and two-time state high school tennis champion. We are going the distance today, I believe. That means until 6:30 tonight. Lynx basketball on the fan tonight after that?
2: Let me check the schedule.
0: It's a big game tonight.
2: Yeah, I don't think it is.
0: Paige Beckers is back.
3: You're right. We have Cup game four tonight.
0: Oh,
3: Cup game four.
0: Can't we put that on the plus?
3: I'm not the program director.
0: Just trying to get Fallness going. Hockey community going. Well,
3: when you have all the properties, you're going to get somebody going. That's the beauty of it.
0: I don't believe this is a national TV game for the Lynx. I think if you have the WNBA package, you can get this game, and I think you can stream it via the Lynx app for free, but I don't think it's available as sort of like a network offering. Am I wrong?
3: I don't know. I'm looking up now.
0: We'll double check
3: just
0: that.
3: To give you, it's Victory Plus, so that's the local bit. You're right, not national.
0: What does Victory Plus mean?
3: That's like the new TV app that they do.
0: Oh, okay.
3: That Sloan Martin and Leah B are on.
0: So that won't be like on DirecTV 668. Like I get
3: so.
0: That they don't do it that way anymore.
3: I don't believe so. No, it's kind of their own deal.
0: Okay, fair enough. Bradshaw and Brian KFAN text line is open at 646-86. We have an outstanding array of guests on the uglydeck.com scorecard today. We'll give you details in just a minute there. But I must tell you, I'm not necessarily mocking or ripping the shock jocks, but they are in, what's the date today? June 9?
3: Yes.
0: Tuesday, June 9. They are in mid training camp form already. This is a mandatory Vikings mini camp that opened today, correct?
3: It is.
0: Going on as we speak, I believe. Correct? Although I guess now maybe over. I'm not sure what our schedule is. Well, actually, I'm looking at...
3: We're leading the national news again.
0: Again, it's leading NFL Live, not surprisingly. And the quarterbacks were made available. I saw B-Flow available. I saw Kyler Murray available. And I saw J.J. McCarthy available.
3: I just looked up at young J.J.
0: And
3: yeah.
0: You know the biggest... There was a big difference between what the shock jocks were asking Kyler and what they were asking JJ.
3: Is that right?
0: Yeah. For example, not one question aimed at Kyler when he was up at the podium was, do you want to be traded? And yet, one of the first questions for JJ McCarthy by our guy, Kevin Seifert, who's going to join us in about an hour. Funny. Mid-season, the shock jocks are at it, direct, I won't call it confrontational, but very direct question about wanting to be traded. Have you heard about J.J. McCarthy's answer?
3: I don't think I have.
0: It was as careful as one could possibly be. He worked clearly overtime. Not to give a shred of evidence that he is frustrated, annoyed, tired of sitting on the other side of the classroom, all of that stuff. It's nothing's changed for me. I said it before I came here. This is the place I want to be, and nothing has changed ever since.
3: You want to hear it?
0: Yeah, you got it. Let's listen to it.
4: Thought about a trade or thought about the possibility of if you wanted to be traded?
5: I think I made it very clear I wanted to be here before I got here. And I love this organization. I love the coaching staff. I absolutely love these players to death. This is where I want to be. You know, I feel like I can thrive in this system. And, you know, it's just you know, everything played out exactly how I wanted it, and I wouldn't want anything else to change.
0: I'm sorry.
3: Was that there? Was that the Jackals?
0: That was, yeah, that
3: was. Or was that you?
0: That wasn't me. No, oh. No.
3: Was that Gessling?
0: If I did click it, it might have been it was a slip-up.
3: That did sound like Alec Lewis.
0: It did, didn't it?
3: Yeah.
0: Or is this one more like Alec Lewis? I know, that's too deep. Lewis is too young.
3: Yeah, he is. He's young Alec. It.
0: Could this be Alec Lewis? No. No, definitely.
3: His mind is too pure for that.
0: How about this one? No, I don't think
3: that's more of a Seifert, I think.
0: Yeah, that's exactly it.
3: Matthew Collar.

0: And he or she, I can't remember.
1: I don't either.
0: Wouldn't eat their breakfast. And then it spilled on my iPad, so I missed the install.
1: Yeah.
0: And it kind of sucked today. So thanks for bringing it up.
1: Yeah, Kyler doesn't have that challenge. I don't think. Actually, I don't know if he's got kids.
0: Maybe we should learn more about these guys as humans.
1: We probably should. But see, the problem is if he answers that honestly, it'll be, he's edgy.
0: Right.
1: It's getting to him. The whole thing is getting to him already. So it sounded like a very practiced answer that I don't think left any chance for interpretation by the Jackals, although knowing Seifert, he might, you know, shade it one way or the other when he talks to us from TCO tomorrow. By the way, who won the girls' flag, state flag football championship as heard on the Fan last night?
0: I believe the Rosemont Irish.
1: Was it a controversial finish?
0: I don't know if it was controversial or not.
1: Now, here's the most important question. Did they use replay on key calls? Was replay available to the officials for the state high school flag football title game?
0: I think we'll have to ask Calvi or Parker Fox. I don't know.
1: Yeah.
0: I didn't listen or watch, so I'm not sure.
1: I do like flag football. I don't know if I like watching it, though. That's the question. Do you like watching it?
0: I mean, it's fine.
1: Yeah.
0: I haven't, you really, until recently, haven't been given a great opportunity to watch
1: it.
0: Especially high school. It's kind of a new thing. So I guess I don't know. I don't think I'll be interested when it's in the Olympics in 2028.
1: I won't. Is that when it's first in?
0: I believe so.
1: Yeah. 2 years.
0: And all the NFL guys want to do it, and I don't know how that's going to work.
1: We do have, by the way, some World Cup stuff to report. Now, eventually, we might as well make this official now.
0: Let's do it.
1: You had an idea about, okay, who might be the official bumper-to-bumper World Cup correspondent? And we're not a huge soccer show. That's clearly established. But we have tended to try to get into it, at least to a degree, World Cup time. And we've had some great correspondents over the years, including, and we haven't heard, I have not heard from him recently, Papa from Ghana.
0: Remember Papa from Ghana? I'll never forget Papa from Ghana.
1: He had one of the great radio voices of all time.
0: Yep.
1: Closer to Papa from Ghana, hit the Bradshaw and Brian Kafian text line at 64686 if you're still around. But in this case,
0: that's for you. It's for you. No, it's for our breaking news of who our correspondent is.
1: Oh, I thought maybe he had something from camp.
0: No, JJ has not been traded.
1: He's not been traded.
0: Not yet.
1: Yeah. No, we're going to – it's Brett Blakemore. About as motivated – here's how motivated Blakemore is. If on a – during a Sunday sermons, there happens to be – a soccer match, including his favorite English team, he is utterly disconnected to the show that he's a part of.
0: You better hope Sam Mitchell's in studio.
1: That's exactly it. Now, I'm not sure that's a badge of honor for him, professionally speaking.
0: It's not.
1: But it does tell you a little bit about his commitment to the soccer bit. So, occasionally, when is Blakemore's first appearance scheduled? Have we done that yet?
0: I spoke with him last night on the trade-off before he jumped in with Halvey and Parker. I told him, I said, you tell me. I think it's going to be Friday because U.S. opens on Friday.
1: Perfect.
0: So I didn't know if we should do it Thursday before, but it's a late night match.
1: No, I think Friday's fine.
0: So I think Friday in the 3 o'clock hour, Brett Blakemore is going to be our first, do his first World Cup corresponding for Bumper to Bumper. Usually it takes him like 3 days to text me back. He texted me back that night after we had the conversation in like 4 seconds.
1: He's excited.
0: He said, I'm in. Let's do it. I said, good. Dan and I both agree. You're perfect for the role. Let's run with it and let's make it happen. So we're excited about
1: that. Well, and the first question I got to ask him is, I saw, now again, the Athletic's not the last word on anything, even though Johnny Athletic believes it is. But they did a preview, but basically where they ranked, how many teams are in the World Cup? I don't even know.
0: The 32.
1: Is it 32?
0: The 32 or 64. That's a question for Blakemore.
1: Whatever it is, they had us ranked either 23rd or 24th in the world.
0: Mm.
1: And I got to start there. I mean, if that's accurate, what are we doing? How is that, after all we've been told about the endless, from people like Lavelle, the endless investment in this game, and how much more it means to people, and how much better teams draw, and all the leagues we have here now, et cetera. How? I'm not asking us to be number one or number two, even number five. How are we 23rd if we've made all this progress? How is that possible?
0: Maybe we used to be 48.
1: So we're actually moving up in the world?
0: Maybe. I'm not sure.

0: I guess that's possible.
1: I'm sure we're moving up a little bit, but not enough.
0: I don't know. In any case, if we're keeping score, and we're going to be keeping score, let's face it, all summer, not just how JJ and Kyler Murray play, but how they behave in front of the microphones. I think JJ said what he pretty much said what he had to say. Because I don't, even if he wants to leave, I don't think there's any upside in him saying that publicly right now, right? Because it will be viewed as, oh, afraid to compete, are you?
1: Little challenge scares you?
0: Yeah, now you're curling up in the fetal position, even if we all know it's a fixed competition and it's Kyler's job. Kyler, again, sounded assured, but here's the thing, man. The Jackals clearly have also already made their decision. Seifert made it within 5 minutes of the workouts 2 weeks ago, right? And you should have heard the softball questions for Kyler. You know, about, oh, you know, it sounds like you've adjusted. So everybody's talking about how well you've adjusted on making the plays and making the throws. And, I mean, honestly, I thought everybody wanted to get a room with him at that point. So
1: Omni Viking Lakes is right there.
0: My point is, it's not that tough for Kyler right now. He's in the honeymoon period. Ain't nothing going to be. Has anybody asked Kyler about the reputation he has about preparing badly? Has that come up yet?
1: I haven't seen it. If it has,
0: I see. Funny, isn't that interesting?
1: Mm-hmm.
0: We're not shy about throwing hardball, you know, down the middle fastball strikes at JJ, are we?
1: You want to trade JJ?
0: Open season already on JJ McCarthy. Interesting. All right, let's get our first pause in. I'll give you details on our guest lineup. In fact, we have our first one scheduled for 3:30 today. We will cover Stanley Cup. Before we're done, we'll cover Game 3 NBA Finals last night. And if you are in the group, and there's a couple people nationally, I guess, who've actually said this with semi-straight face, who think that the main reason why the New York Knickerbockers lost last night in Game 3 is because the president was there, you're an idiot.
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4: This is MNN Sports. I'm Mike Grimm. The Vikings are on the practice field this hour as day one of mandatory minicamp is underway at team headquarters in Eagan. Vikings outside linebacker Dallas Turner says it's a key time of year for him.
5: Going into year three, coming into it with the same type of defensive system that we ran my rookie year, you know, just getting familiar with the defense, you know, really just the more reps I get, you know, the more repetition it is, you know, the more comfortable I feel, you know, with understanding not just my assignment, but the man next to me assignment, you know, just the defense as a whole that we run from the D-line to the back end.
4: Turner's hoping to help fill the shoes of Jonathan Grenard, who was traded away earlier this offseason. The Twins were off last night. They'll start a three-game series in Detroit tonight to take on the Tigers. Minnesota manager Derek Shelton says Victor Caratini's been a key piece for their team's stability.
6: He's a veteran guy. I mean, guys, it's almost 10 years in the big leagues. We knew when we acquired him that he could do so many things. I mean, early in the season, he played first base, which was really important for us. When Jeffers got hurt, he's gone into the primary catcher role. But, you know, I think we've seen over the last couple nights the ability to have pinch hits, the ability to have some steadiness to him is really important in our room.
4: First pitch tonight is 5:40. The AAA Saints were also off last night. They're in Toledo tonight to start a six-game series. The Lynx are home this evening. They entertain Dallas. Minnesota's in first place. The Wings are tied for third in the WNBA. Lynx coach Cheryl Reeves says her bench players are starting to understand what they have to give each night to be effective.
7: I just think they're growing in confidence. I think our assistant coaches deserve a lot of credit as they pour into those players, and the players are working hard. It's probably the best group that we've had on our off days. It's the best group that we've had in terms of how they're approaching it. You know, sometimes players that are on the bench could see things as punishment or, you know, why do I got to do it? And they're just really approaching it the right way.
4: Tip time tonight is 7:00 at the Target Center in downtown Minneapolis. For more Minnesota sports info, follow us on X at Minnesota Radio. 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

0: We got another Edina story today. It is amazing how it's come out of nowhere. And I think it's going to be a new cottage industry for us again. Have you heard about the latest one?
1: I may have, yeah. The weather's getting nicer, too. So
0: does that have something to do with
1: it? It's like one of those things. The weather gets nice, people start doing things, and Edina pops up.
0: Speaking of the World Cup, did you see the nugget? I believe this was in The Athletic. I'm not positive. I believe it was. Regarding why Chicago, which had appeared to be a perfect host city for the 2026 World Cup, said no.
1: I didn't see about Chicago. No, I read about us.
0: It goes back to a guy who was in the front row at the Garden last night, I believe seated next to Larry David. His name is Rahm Emanuel.
1: Okay.
0: Former mayor of Chicago, used to be a big shot advisor to President Obama, if you recall.
1: People are trying to get him to run for president.
0: And people are trying to get him to run for president. Yep. I think he'd be a pretty formidable candidate for a number of reasons not worth going into today, but we've talked about that before. So I don't know what podcast he's being interviewed on, but maybe it was from an Athletic podcast. I'm not sure. Or maybe they just ran the interview. But Rahm was the city's 55th mayor, and he's looking at FIFA's hosting agreement, like what they are demanding as part of the deal. And among the demands, non-negotiable, was that World Cup officials had the right, if needed, if they got the hankering, to order you to put a dome over Soldier Field.
2: Excuse me?
0: Rahm says, whoa. You got it. Come on, man. You got to take that out. And they said, no. We hardly ever actually ask for it, but it's okay. We're not going to ask for it, but we got to have it in there. And Rahm says, well, if you never do it, then take it out. And they said, we're not going to take it out. And I think the estimation was, was like another hundred at the time. This was like a couple hundred million.
1: That has
0: million,
1: to be a lot
0: maybe
1: of money.
0: Even more.
1: Yeah, I'd say more.
0: And so Emmanuel said, I think the term he used in the interview was that the proposal left Chicago taxpayers as the dumb money at the table. And to his credit, he walked. And I can't blame him. I get the idea of wanting to be a part of this event, but on so many levels, even by modern sports standards, the level of gall, gumption, chutzpah, the arrogance, hubris of this organization, I actually find it refreshing that somebody said, no, go someplace. And they found some other place, and I don't even know what the rules were there. But how about that? Yeah, just in case we need you to dome it. How is that even among, well, I guess it's among the possibilities if enough times the folks who make these decisions cave.
1: Have said yes.
0: And say yes and curl up in the fetal position. And so you're left with that kind of nonsense going on. The only way it changes is if everybody says too bad. But again, we wanted it here, right? Because we've estimated this is going to bring in $40 billion to the U.S. economy.
1: At least.
0: Maybe more.
1: Yeah.
0: When Trump gets done with it, might be double, might be like $80 billion.
1: For sure.
0: But, I mean, come on. It's just, that cracked me up.
1: I had not heard that. It's not surprising, though.
0: No, it's not.
1: Because remember when we talked about this with the Super Bowl stuff with Minnesota, the little things, and in this case, this is a huge thing, but the little things that they throw in there as demands that you have to do. Otherwise, you're not going to get it. And so everybody pats themselves on the back, and rightfully so. If you want to bring events in, you got to find a way to get it to the finish line. But a lot of times it is that simple of just say yes to everything that they're offering or that they're proposing, and then you're going to get it.
0: For the record, it sounds like Papa from Ghana has stepped out on us. Because I don't remember getting an email offering his services. He was on with PA this morning. Okay. Make your choices. Go right ahead. Go right ahead, man. That's fine. No, it's free country. Go right ahead. I mean, it's bulletin board material for us, isn't it?
1: It's true.
0: Papa from Ghana giving us the back of his hand after how many World Cups?
1: At least three.
0: Did we give him nothing but radio time?
1: Man.
0: Nothing but radio time over and over and over again.
1: I've still got a lot of the emails.
0: That's fine. That's fine. Ben from sales also wants to get in on it. We love you, but Blakemore is we're committed at this point to Brett Blakemore, I think.
1: We remain committed.
0: And
1: we're not going to Kyler Murray Brett Blakemore.
0: No. Exactly it. And we're not going to, you know, do what's happened to us with regarding Papa from Ghana.
1: Go back on our word?
0: No, I'm not going to do that. That does not seem fair. Whole FIFA is a disaster. Now they took away Iran's ticket. Secondary market, complete crash. Is that true? Is the secondary ticket market collapsing?
1: I think in some cases, yes. I think in some cases, again, because they were so expensive. Remember, we talked about.
0: Won't that be ultimately good? Does that mean prices will be more? Will those tickets be available then, and they will then be sold at a more reasonable price? I don't know.
1: Theoretically, yeah.
0: Yeah.
1: You'd like to think it's going to be a little bit more accessible than some of the numbers that we'd seen.
0: Huh. Here's the way we're going today in the UglyDeck.com guest lineup. Louis, Tuesday regular, a bit earlier than usual. He is scheduled for 4:30. Seifert from Vikings training camp. It's really not training camp. It's obviously off-season, required off-season workout time. He is scheduled, is Seifert, the shock jock, who asked the trade question of J.J. McCarthy, is scheduled for 4:02, and we're going to chat with Richard Pitino, former Gophers coach. Where is he now? He's Xavier, correct?
1: Xavier in Cincinnati.
0: I can't keep up with it. He changes jobs every 3 years. Well, that's a bit of an exaggeration, actually. But we're going to – there's a lot
1: he's
0: of
1: – rumored to change jobs a lot.
0: That's true.
1: And then he gets that's to true. Say that he's committed to the place, and then, like you always know, he gets a contract extension.
0: Yeah, he might be – well, what's wrong with that?
1: It's good business.
0: Nothing wrong with that.
1: Yeah, good business for young Richard.
0: If you can get it done, that's for sure. By the way, and some good questions coming in for Seifert, maybe from some other things that I don't remember having heard or watched from Kyler Murray and or J.J. McCarthy. With Louis, we'll have a wild signing to announce, right?
1: Yeah, McCarron.
0: McCarron is back.
1: 6 years that I see.
0: Basically, didn't wait for to have the chance to sell his services around the league in free agency, correct? He could have waited. But that's how much they like us now.
1: State of hockey.
0: Think about it. Think how much it's changed and how quickly it has changed here. And all it took, here's what's sad about it, all it took is winning one playoff series.
1: We're back.
0: And now we're fashionable, and now we're back, and now pretty much everybody loves us. So we'll see how that goes. But we will talk about that. As I mentioned, we will get into some Wolves stuff. I should say not Wolves stuff so much as NBA final stuff. Maybe the... After last night, the Cat detractors feel vindicated because it went the other way yesterday. In New York, they want him traded again. That's all it took. One game. They want him traded again.
1: You can't take a 6'6 guard.
0: Yeah.
1: You dominate Wemby and they put Keldon Johnson on you and you can't do anything.
0: Pretty dang amazing. So Richard Pitino, if you have questions for him, hit the Bradshaw and Brian KFAN. Text line, that is 64686. We'll continue next.
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7: Minnesota News Network, I'm Sean Maloney. June is National Turkey Lovers Month, and Minnesota leads the nation in turkey production with hundreds of farms statewide. The industry supports thousands of jobs and local communities. Leaders say fair trade with Canada remains a priority, as nearly every turkey sold in Minnesota is raised right here at home. The Minnesota Hospital Association is applauding lawmakers for getting the Hennepin Healthcare Medical Center some much-needed funding this legislative session. Senior Policy Director Michelle Benson.
8: We appreciate that there was some one-time money early on to help shore them up and stabilize utilize. They take patients from every county in the state. And if you run into trouble, they're the safety net of the safety net.
7: The package gives HCMC $205 million this year and creates a reserve account of up to $500 million for HCMC and other hospitals to draw from. And the Minnesota DNR is encouraging Minnesotans to enjoy this weekend. Saturday is free park day with no vehicle permits required at state parks, and ATV riders can also use public trails at no cost. This is MNN.
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14: I'm meteorologist Rodney Price. Mostly sunny upper 80s for your Tuesday afternoon. A light south to southeast breeze. Severe weather chances, though, ramp up tonight as showers and storms roll through. Mid-60s, some heavy rain, and more rough weather into early Wednesday. Don't miss the free windsurfing regatta and music festival in Worthington, June 12th and 13th. 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
0: Seifert joins from Vikings, I guess, required off-season workouts at 4. Lou Nanny will join us at 4:30 to talk Stanley Cup Final, which will continue tonight on The Fan. And Richard Pitino, kind enough to join us now via the Connecticut Water Systems hotline. Currently head coach, men's basketball, Xavier University, right? It's not University of Xavier, Xavier U, is it not?
16: You know, I screw that up every now and then. I had to, like, Google it the other day, but it is Xavier University.
0: That's what I thought. You know, I just has, you know, a million things come up on X, some worthy of time, some not. Some nostalgic and pretty good. And today, for some reason, I saw the start of the I don't know what year this draft would have been, the year that Isaiah Thomas came into the league. Mark Aguirre was picked first ahead by the Dallas Mavericks, and then Isaiah went to Detroit. And when he was introduced, when the pick was introduced by then Larry O'Brien, the commissioner of the NBA, he said, Isaiah Thomas, University of Indiana. Now, those of us who went to Indiana University can't stand when it said University of Indiana. So, but I'm glad I got that right in this case because I don't want to annoy you early. Did your dad invite you to the Garden last night? Could you, if you'd wanted to, sat next to your dad for Game 3 NBA Finals last night?
16: So my family's got, like, multiple group chats that all, like, exclude one member that we all make fun of each other behind our backs and so on. And so I texted my brothers. I was with my dad in Miami playing golf, and I said, oh, man, Dad just invited me to Game 3. And immediately my other brother was like, no, he already invited me. He forgot or whatever. So a little bit of an argument there, but I had day camp. We've got day camp going on right now, so I didn't want to blow off a day of day camp. But I was offered, and then it was rescinded. So they went and watched that.
0: That's tremendous. That's us. Yeah, I'll tell you what, the who's who, even by New York standards, Garden standards, the crowd in terms of celebrity, the celebrity quotient was as high as I ever remember it. And you can be cynical about that and say, oh, okay, now you want to be seen at these events. A lot of them are obviously, you know, good Knicks fans, but it was the celebrity quotient last night might have been historic.
16: I do think, because I watch the Knicks a decent amount, I wouldn't say I watch them all year, but I do think the girl from SVU is very, very true blue.
0: Yep.
16: I do think Timothy Oliphant actually is a big fan. Right. I think Tracy Morgan and Tina Fey and Ben Stiller are all pretty consistent. Obviously, Spike Lee. You know, then you got some new ones. I think John McEnroe is always there. So they do have some true blue ones. I don't think they're as, like, just coming for courtside like Laker fans. But, yeah, that was quite a scene last night for sure. I mean, the camera angle that they had when the Knicks ran out of the locker room, that was goosebumps at a high level.
0: Yeah. Well, I mean, you've obviously, you know, spent a lot of time in that building. And I know around the country, people kind of roll their eyes about, well, there's nothing like the Garden. I mean, that's the place, and I don't care how many titles they do or don't have. There's something special about it. Jordan would acknowledge it. Kobe Bryant would acknowledge it. I've covered a lot of games there. I think there is something different about it. I really do. What would you say to that issue?
16: You know, I would say in recruiting for us right now, obviously you talk about NIL. That's the most important thing. You talk about the role in the team and you talk about NCAA tournament. But I really think that recruits don't truly understand how special it is to have a conference tournament at Madison Square Garden. You know, I've played in, whether it was in the Big Ten tournament, we rotated between Indy and Chicago. I think we were in D.C. The Mountain West was in it was at Thomas and Mack in Vegas every year. But the Garden, it is really, really special. Why exactly, I don't know. I mean, I do think the lighting is really, really cool.
0: It is, yep.
16: You know, the lights are just on the court. And I just think the location of the city, you know, like right around the corner from Times Square, you can legitimately walk out and you can kind of go anywhere in the city. But I do. I do think it's a special building, you know, pro NCAA tournament. Obviously, the Knicks, I mean, they haven't won a title in, what, 57 years. Yeah. So, you know, I think it's setting up pretty good for Game 6 to be a big one for sure.
0: Yeah, we'll get to a little more on that in a minute. It's interesting the kinds of questions that come in when you join us. For example, I'm not sure if I saw this one coming, like if this is someone out of the 701 area code who is interviewing you for your next job, here's the question he asks. How tall was the tallest player that Richard ever had, and how did he use him? Just an odd question out of nowhere. I didn't see coming. Yeah.
16: I think I have had a couple of 7-1 guys. How I used them, I don't remember them being all that good. So normally used them on the bench, but we're looking for some bigger guys to move forward. We actually have a 7-1 kid on our team now. He unfortunately hurt his shoulder, but going to be a good player down the road. I do think college basketball, it always goes in waves, and it's moving back to being very, very big. So I need to recruit some more 7-footers.
0: That's interesting. Yeah, as I was going to ask you if that's a little bit of the trend, because things move pretty quickly. A debate I've had over the last several days, we had the former Timberwolf, who I don't know if you ever got to know much from here, Sam Mitchell, who comes back occasionally, still does a lot of media broadcast work. Former head coach, obviously, in Toronto, and was with the Wolves as a player and then as a coach as well. And he's big on, when it comes to Wemby, he says, I think one of the mistakes is basically not getting him in space more. Stop worrying about the fact that he's 7'6" or 5", whatever he is. Use him where he's most comfortable. Meanwhile, Trent Tucker, the former Gopher, who I'm sure you know, his comeback is the opposite. He's like, get him down low. I want to see him down low a little bit more. I don't care what moves he has or hasn't developed. At some point, if you're taking 15-foot shots at that height, nobody can stop you. Get down there and get some, do something with it. So where are you on the next step that Wemby needs to take, although he looked awfully good last night, that's for sure.
16: Yeah, I would say he took a big step last night. I think I honestly think his biggest thing is strength.
0: Yeah.
16: Obviously he's massive. He's 7'5". I mean, I think it's truly one of the more remarkable things, that I've witnessed in my life. You got a 7'5" guy running down the trail spot, pulling up from three like he's a guard. The NBA, just for whatever reason, besides like Joel Embiid and a handful of other guys, they just don't post up their guys. Is it the defensive rules? I don't know, but they just don't believe in it. But certainly you would think, they throw a lot of lobs to them. They kind of get them on some ball screen roll stuff, but they rarely post them up. The guy was runner up for MVP of the league. So, obviously he had a phenomenal year, but I don't think any NBA big guy anymore is just, they're going to park him in the paint like they did, 20 years ago. As much as you can put him at the top of the key and get him in some ball screen roll stuff and try to throw over the top, obviously becomes a major issue on how to guard it.
0: The play, the exchange between Wemby and Jaylen out near the free throw line, dirty play that was not called, or the kind of play, if you're a coach, that you may not publicly endorse it, but that you think your player sometimes, to sort of stake his claim when he's being harassed a little bit, needs to make?
16: I think all of the above. I think yes, it was a dirty play. I also think, he's probably sick of everybody saying he's too skinny. And, big guys always get fouled more than the guards do. I mean, it's been an extremely physical series. It's almost crazy how over the top physical it is, and they're not calling fouls. So I don't know if I'd openly endorse it, but he did. He showed a high level of toughness. I do think it was a dirty play. I'm shocked he didn't get a technical on the play. He clearly just threw Brunson to the ground, but I think he's sick of people saying that he's not tough. And it's amazing. The guy's only 22 years old. Yeah. He's going to be the face of the league for a long time.
0: Let's get to a couple other things, and then maybe if we have time, we'll come back to this subject. Because we, Guardsy and I, spent some time yesterday on a story that is resonating throughout college sports, in this case related to college football, but I think ramifications larger, that, Brendan Sorsby, the quarterback, the Texas Tech quarterback, people representing him won a temporary restraining order on his behalf against the NCAA that will allow him to play for Texas Tech this year, despite dozens and dozens of occasions in which he has acknowledged that he gambled on his team. And according to what I've read, There's even bets that has been established that he made after he got to Texas Tech just a few months ago. So do you find this judge's ruling as mind-blowing as everybody else does? What do you make of it?
16: Yeah, I would say this is the most mind-blowing one of them all. And there's been, like, every month there's just continues to be like, oh, my God, I can't believe that happened, or, oh, that'll never pass, or a judge. It's just remarkable. I just don't know, like, you know, I understand the NCAA, you know, created a lot of issues yes. just with the way they ran this thing for so many years. But, like, if we can't, and I never want kids just punished and careers ruined. Obviously, he made a big mistake. But, you know, gambling was kind of like the unwritten law. Like, if you break that one, there's no coming back from it, especially if you gamble on your own team. And what's stunning about it is basically they've given him the temporary restraining order. And if you just saw on Twitter, the court date is after the season.
0: Yes, exactly.
16: So, you know, so it's like I always see on Twitter, you know, that the college games are the, you know, the viewership is up. And, you know, you see some of these national writers saying that the sport is not broken. It's as broken. It's as popular as it's ever been. I do think it is popular, and I think the sport is strong, but this is really at a level of ridiculousness that I just don't know how we turn back. If you have a guy who's gambling on his own team, $90,000 worth of it, and still able to play, it's just a scary deal. So we'll see what comes of it, but I don't think it's going to get overturned.
0: Mind-blowing. Now, there was a contrarian view I wanted to run by you, and it was by – actually, a football analyst, although he's also an attorney. I don't know if he still practices, but he did. A guy named Mike Florio, a name you might be familiar with. And Florio is yeah. ripping all of us who have expressed angst, fear, and loathing about the absurdity of this ruling. And his theory is, and you probably heard it before, is, look, we're all frauds on this stuff. College sports frauds, pro sports frauds, because they've all gotten in bed to the degree that they have and, you know, want all the money associated with gambling. So how can we get on our high horse about anything, even somebody violating the rules that are in writing? What do you say to that?
16: I mean, I understand his point to a certain extent, but the kid Porter from, what was it, Denver? I mean, he got banned from the NBA for gambling on it.
0: Yep,
16: so, like,
0: absolutely.
16: I think the problem with college athletics right now is nobody really knows the rules. So now it becomes, well, I didn't know that was a rule, so I wasn't intentionally breaking the rule anymore. You know, where a clear rule was you cannot gamble on, you know, sports unless it's horse racing. I mean, that's been clear as day. So I do think there's a lot of hypocrisy with the gambling stuff that everybody's throwing in everybody's face. But it was very, very clear to student athletes that they can't do it. He clearly broke a rule and got caught, and he's not paying the consequences. You know, again, I don't want guys' careers ruined, but, you know, there's got to be some law and order, and clearly there is not in college sports.
0: It's a strange sports world we're in, that's for sure. A trail ref guy says he's biased as a Duke fan, so obviously he believes Cameron's the toughest place to play in America. But what is the toughest road spot you, Richard Pitino, have ever been to?
16: I would probably say Purdue. Oh. I think it's a combination of, you know, the stable programs that, whether it was in the Big Ten or as an assistant coach, or, I mean, I would even put the Pit when it's good up against a lot of them. But, you know, it's got to be a combination of environment, but also your team has got to be good. And I think Purdue all around, like Indiana was good, but as you know, your alma mater, like that's a very conflicted fan base. It's
0: yes,
16: like
0: it is now.
16: They hate the coach.
0: Yeah.
16: They want them to lose. Like it's just not as all in as the Purdue environment and Mackey.
0: Yeah.
16: I just think there's just a combination of like the players fit the university and the program. It's still kind of a throwback old school program. The fans are, you know, traditionalists. So I thought Purdue was probably the toughest. And then Michigan State, obviously, just the consistency of which Coach Izzo did it. Those two would probably be the most consistent. And I honestly would put the Pit on a great night, like when we beat San Diego State or whatever, like the Pitt was a top five environment that I've been a part of as well.
0: We've become a football school at Indiana, Richard. That's the truth of it. We're just we're now football. Well, that's hard to believe, but that's the big departure. Who would win? Man, again, there's some random questions. Dan, who would win in an MMA match, Richard or Nico?
16: MMA? Oh, man. I think the last time that we battled it out, I think we beat him. I would say that we would both probably pass out because neither one of us have been in a fight probably for like 25 years. I do know he beat me in golf.
0: Oh.
16: He's a very good golfer. I am not a good golfer. That's because I work a lot harder than Nico does. You know, he just, he takes, you know, summers off and just plays golf all the time.
0: Understandably. 717 guy writes, as my phone number can attest, I am from the East Coast. My first and only Garden experience was when I saw Richard Pitino's Gophers beat Larry Brown's SMU team in the NIT championship. Such a cool experience and much more affordable for me compared to a Knicks game since I was in college at the time. That bring back memories?
16: You know, it it does. It's funny. I actually thought the NIT was a good tournament. Now it's just turned into, like, if you're a high major school, you don't even go to it. But I did think back when we won it, like, I think the first game, it was kind of like, ugh, you dread it a little bit. But then you get a little bit of momentum to go to the Garden. So we actually had fun with it. And different times for sure. With the transfer stuff, but I did think it did help a little bit, like just to build something and get some momentum in recruiting. So, you know, it's changed. They don't really do it anymore like they used to, but it was a fun tournament.
0: I don't know if word of this breaking news out of the Twin Cities reached you. This was from yesterday. We had some fun with it on the show. Word comes down officially that Golden Gopher men's basketball has agreed to play St. Thomas, correct, Garzi?
1: Yes, and finally.
0: The Tommies have been whining about this, or I should say, especially Tommy fans, have been whining about this, it seems, for almost ever. With that as backdrop, 507 guy wants to know, would you have scheduled the oh-so-terrifying St. Thomas Tommies if you were still here?
16: If I was the head coach of Minnesota?
0: Yeah.
16: Well, I think the obvious thing is this, is what are you trying to put a schedule together for? You're trying to get an at-large bid. I'm friends with Johnny Tower. Like, I think he's a really good coach. But if you're really truly looking at what benefits the University of Minnesota, I don't see how, now not knowing their net rankings or anything like that.
0: Right.
16: Normally what they tell you is if you're playing a quad four game, which my guess is St. Thomas is maybe a three, you know, when they're good, and then a four. And it's not their fault. They're just, they can't play against any teams to help their net. But they say that it benefits you when you play a quad four, that the quad four stinks. So it's a, you know, it's a compliment to John Tower because he does a very good job. They also have a good fan base, a brand new building. But in reality, it really doesn't do a whole lot to help Minnesota's resume. So they really advise you, like in league meetings and stuff, like if you're going to play a quad four, you better blow them out. Like it helps you. Mm-hmm. So I would maybe be guilted into it, but I still kind of think, and it's not their fault, but it just doesn't help your tournament resume. But it's obviously very good for the Twin Cities to get, you know, both fan bases and get some enthusiasm certainly helps as well. But when you're in the Big Ten, you're going to play 20 games that are all going to help your resume as well.
0: Yeah, exactly. And the comeback is always going to be great attendance figures, and maybe there will be. I've never gotten into all that discussion. I think it's definitely overwrought. Here's a question for me that's going to sound weird, but that's not unusual for me. In 2026, in college, in this case, basketball, do academics matter at all? I mean, is there such a thing of, I mean, of you have to maintain, because everything else seems out the window. So do you have to go to class? Do you have to pursue anything? Or are even those rules different than when you got in this game?
16: Yeah, it's changed substantially. I'll tell you my team standards. I have it on my desk right here. You're making less and less rules, obviously, as you're starting to pay the players and so on. Mm-hmm. But my standards are be on time, tell the truth, respect others, and go to class. So, you know, for me, it's obviously way more pro sports than it's ever been. But, like, if we're going to be paying you guys hundreds of thousands, millions of dollars, like, more for me, it's like, I know you don't want to go, but the school is paying you. Like, it's your responsibility to go. It's hard to sell the graduation piece as much anymore because, you know, I've got kids who've been to four different schools in 4 years. And, you know, it is really a bummer. But we do still check class and we still do punish guys. But I will say their interest in it, unfortunately, is not as high. You know, you used to bring recruits on campus and sell to the parents about their degree, and you come to Minnesota, it's a 40-year decision because you can come back to the Twin Cities, get a job, et cetera. You really don't do that as much anymore. So it's certainly disappointing.
0: Lastly, the Protect College Sports Act of 2026. It's described as a bipartisan piece of legislation, on the one hand proposed by Republican Senator Ted Cruz, and on the other side of it, Democratic Senator Maria Cantwell, to restore order, I think is the term used, to college athletics, which has become, as you've discussed with us before, kind of the wild, wild west. I tend to be suspicious when the government tries to get involved in this stuff. But I got to say, based on what I've read, some of it, I don't know if it's going anywhere, sounds kind of sensible to me. Like I think among the things that have been proposed in it, transfer portal limits players to one transfer without penalty. Eligibility is a 5-year window from high school graduation or the 19th birthday. And then there's even some stuff about coach poaching in it, so to speak. I kind of think this could be helpful. Am I being naive? Does it even have a chance to pass? Or what do you know about it?
16: I think that it's a step in the right direction. The problem with Congress and so on is time, right? I mean, it just takes forever to get these things passed. I think the 5-and-5 rule helps. I think the issue that started more than anything was kids getting eligible by waivers, whether it was a grandmother mm-hmm. sick or an illness or whatever, mental health. And some of them were justified, but it opened up a whole can of worms for the NCAA, and then all of a sudden they got rid of the one-time transfer thing where you had to sit out. I think most coaches don't really care that the players get paid. It honestly makes it easier on us because you don't have to worry about, you know, buying them a meal or breaking a rule or so on. The problem is, and I know this to be a fact, other sports are going to get hurt. And you're going to see ADs make, you know, the worst nightmare for an AD is to cut sports. And they are going to be held up against this. And you're going to start seeing volleyball, you know, become a club sport, women's soccer, what, you know, baseball, whatever. And like, that's not why we all got into this thing. You know, like, yes, football, men's basketball are normally the revenue generators, women's basketball at certain places, hockey, et cetera. But a lot of schools are going to be impacted because, you know, I think 3 to 4 years ago, the NCAA champion probably had a $1 million roster. Now we're over $20 million at a lot of places, and I just don't see how they sustain it. So hopefully there's some rules because, honestly, we just want a framework of how to follow things, and right now it's so swung the other way where it's player-friendly. And that's just not the way to do business. It's got to be kind of both sides coming together to figure something out.
0: The unfortunate part, I think at least to this point, is that the Big Ten and the SEC, and nothing gets done without them, has said no, right? Or said, oh, we got this, we're not pleased with this. So that's the open question, right? Whether they, because they kind of name the tune on so much stuff, especially on the football side, correct?
16: Yeah, I think that's for sure the biggest issue right now. And I don't think it's necessarily wrong, but like the Big Ten and the SEC have the most power right now. And, you know, I think the Iowa State AD you saw the other day was like, they should just break off so we can, you know, not worry about them. But, you know, they bring in the revenue. You know, they get the most TV dollars and they distribute them. I still think at the end of the day, collective bargaining would be the answer. You know, I mean, we're essentially Major League Baseball right now where, you know, you got the Dodgers outspending everybody, then the Yankees, et cetera. But there's just, there's no rules. Guys, you know, there's no multi-year contracts that can hold any type of weight in the court of law. So the players can just break the contracts whenever they want. So there's a lot of sleepless nights. You know, it's hard to be an AD right now because they're going to have to raise a lot of money and donor fatigue is a real thing. And they're going to have to make some difficult decisions.
0: Lastly, Richard Pitino, kind enough to join us this afternoon. We always enjoy these visits. Have you had any summertime yet to get away? Is that coming or what's the summer schedule for you?
16: You know, we actually have a day camp 3 weeks in a row right at the beginning of June. So we had 330 kids running around the Cintas Center, gum on the court, candy wrappers everywhere, snow cones, slushies, anything to make a buck for Xavier basketball. We're just robbing these kids blind. But no, I mean, honestly, it's been a lot of fun. June is very, very busy. And then you wrap up summer school. And then you get like late July and a couple weeks in August where you can get away a little bit. But I mean, we're in the middle of practice. We had practice today at 11:30 and going to go recruiting tomorrow. So it's weird. I think normally beginning of August is always a good time to get away.
0: Are you still going to advise your players to not bet on Xavier basketball games?
16: We could have made a lot of money betting against us last year, you know. But, no, that is one of the team rules is about the gambling thing. But, yeah, I mean, I don't know. If they get caught, I guess they could sue and they could win.
0: Well, and mental illness, you know, demons caused me to do it. So, and I'm not belittling mental health on this and not even saying that's not a component of it, but the idea that there's no – that allows you to escape – any kind of punishment, it's mind-boggling. I'm with you. Great to catch up.
16: Go
0: ahead.
16: I'm sorry. I don't think it's that they should, like, be punished, you know, beyond belief, but there should be some repercussions for sure, more than anything.
0: Have to be. Good to catch up, as always. Have a great summer. We'll be in touch. Thanks, Richard.
16: All right. Thank you.
0: Appreciate you. Richard Pitino, former Gopher men's basketball coach, now at Xavier. I'm running a little behind schedule. I hope I don't annoy shock jock Kevin Seifert, who asked the trade question, the big question of J.J. McCarthy today. How did J.J. respond? How did the shock jock feel about delivering the question in the first place? We'll find out that and more next.
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17: AP News, I'm Ed Donahue. President Trump is blaming Iran for downing an army helicopter near the Strait of Hormuz. On social media, he said the U.S. must respond to the attack. The president also said two army aviators who were aboard the Apache attack helicopter when it went down are safe and uninjured. This is Senate Majority Leader John Thune.
18: I hope that the steps the administration has taken, our war planners are taking, continue to make headway toward ensuring that Iran never has a nuclear capability, and that in the near term, at least, as they plan around ensuring that that doesn't happen, that we do everything we can to get the Strait of Hormuz open.
17: A teenager in Texas, Carmelo Anthony, who prosecutors say provoked an athlete from a rival team before fatally stabbing him at a high school track meet, has been found guilty of murder. Lala Bryan was outside court.
19: There's no guilt. The young boy, his reaction after the incident, he cried. His family is upset for the loss of the Metcalf son. So it's not, you know, it wasn't intentional at all.
17: Anthony is black. The victim, Austin Metcalf, was white. Stadium workers near Los Angeles say they have reached a tentative contract deal with wage hikes and labor protections, averting a strike ahead of the U.S. men's soccer team's opening World Cup match Friday. Union co-president Steve Peterson says these workers will be making more money and they retain the right to strike in case of an immigration raid at work.
20: The reality is that immigrant workers across Los Angeles are living in fear. Families are being separated. Workers are being kidnapped off the streets of Los Angeles. These workers behind me made a decision. They said an injury to one is an injury to all.
17: There will be 8 World Cup matches at SoFi Stadium. Stocks are lower at the close. More information at apnews.com. This is
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21: If he's allowed to play, this is going to be his last year of high-level football. There's no NFL team that's going to touch this. Not this. I don't give a damn how good he is, because this is a can of worms that you just don't want to open up. As an athlete, you are taught not to bet on your sport. For the first time you touch a ball, everybody understands you're not supposed to bet on your sport. Pete Rose is the cautionary tale, right? You don't bet on your sport. You can bet on other sports. You just can't bet on the sport that you actually play, because it challenges the integrity of the game. And that is something that everybody involved in the game holds sacred. So, yeah, this is something that every athlete is fully aware of. This is something that is spelled out in the NCAA bylaws. I'm shocked that we have this ruling. I can't imagine that this helps Brandon Sorsby in terms of what his ambitions might be in high-level football beyond college.
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14: I'm meteorologist Rodney Price. Mostly sunny upper 80s for your Tuesday afternoon. A light south to southeast breeze. Severe weather chances, though, ramp up tonight as showers and storms roll through. Mid-60s, some heavy rain, and more rough weather into early Wednesday. Don't miss the free windsurfing regatta and music festival in Worthington, June 12th and 13th. 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

0: Everything played out exactly how I wanted it, and I wouldn't want anything else to change.
1: Huh. Isn't that interesting? That's the answer, of course, provided by Vikings quarterback J.J. McCarthy, who, of course, a year ago at this time was anointed to be the starter. Question was asked by our favorite shock jock, Kevin Seifert, kind enough to join us via the Connecticut Water Systems Hotline, Seifert, ESPN, and ESPN.com. You had to do it, didn't you? You had to try to get him going on the T question, didn't you?
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1: How so?
2: Wasn't it on the morning show where Pelissero talked about it? And didn't Ben Lieber talk about it the other day? I felt like I had to ask JJ just to get him on the record with all the speculation coming out of the radio station.
1: How did he do?
2: What's that?
1: How did he do? How do you think? How was it an effective fielding of your question by JJ?
2: No, it was strong. There was no like facial expression that suggested he was mad about the question, and no hemming and hawing. He made very clear, and he was referencing what he said was really a reference to before he got drafted. He was telling people that of all the places that were potentially going to draft a quarterback, he wanted to go to Minnesota. And he reiterated that the night he was drafted and the next day. And so what he was basically saying is that I was very clear then, and nothing has changed in terms of his interest in where he wants to play. He wants it to be here. Now, like, I assume that's contingent on actually playing. If it turns out that he's not going to be playing, that he'll be a backup, then I don't know if that changes the calculus. But as of right now, you know, asked about that possibility, he said, this is where I want to be.
1: Why are you guys already taking sides? Why, for example, are you not ready to push back on the new guy? I know it's the honeymoon period for Kyler Murray. But as I understand it, and I did not hear this part of his what he had to say today, but basically it sounds like he's complaining that he's not, you know, he only gets half, he's splitting the reps trying to learn a new offense, almost setting up the alibi. Well, if I don't know the new offense, it's not because I'm working on a Game Boy or something. It's because I'm only getting half the time I'm used to when I was with the Arizona Cardinals.
2: Well, I mean, or he was just being honest when asked, you know, I think the question from Judd Zolgad was, what's the toughest part? What's been the toughest part of this transition?
1: Yeah.
2: And that's what he said. And I think it's a perfectly valid observation to make. I don't know if I classify it as complaining or not, but it's a perfectly valid answer that, you know, you're learning it. You know, this was something that has been talked about in previous years and anytime there's really a quarterback controversy is that the best way to get better is to get reps and to play and to be in there with the players that if you win the job, you're going to be in there with. And when there's a competition, there's a necessity to split the reps. And so that's an added challenge. And, you know, Kevin O'Connell talked last week that part of the judgment here is like, how do people deal with adversity? How do people deal with situations that are not perfect? And so I don't think that Kyler was saying that this is making it hard for me to be a good player. He's just saying like, hey, if you're asking me what the toughest part is, like, this is it.
1: All right, well, let's play this out a little bit. Let's say we get to training camp and it's still viewed as, okay, a competition, whether it really is or not. That's what is proclaimed. They continue to split reps. Realistically, how long can you do it that way? Do you envision a scenario in which the Vikings, through the quarterback whisper, literally splits everything down the middle for almost all of camp? Or practically speaking, do you have to really change that to go with whoever you really want to be or think will be the starter? Because at that point, he may well need all that extra time. How's that going to play out? How are we going to figure all that out?
2: Well, Lindsay Feary, our ESPN national reporter who was in town to do some NFL live work, talked to Kevin O'Connell about that, and I think it played on the air a little while ago. And he said that he has a general idea of what the appropriate time would be to make a decision. And you know, obviously that's subject to change. And if it's very obvious early on, maybe that, you know, maybe that decision, he didn't say this part, but to me, like maybe that decision,

0: gets moved forward. The sooner the better, I think, for everybody. I do know, and I have not talked to Kevin O'Connell about this, so I don't know if this is his thinking, but what I do know about the way he thinks about training camp is that usually the two most important days are the, for him, are the days that they another opponent. And so we don't have the dates of when they're going to be, at least I'm in front of me, of when they're going to be practicing against the Ravens. So there are 2 days scheduled for that. And so I wonder if he would be tempted to at least see it through to that point. And then there's a preseason game right after it, or if he would like to have it done before that to give the starter every rep he can against the Ravens defense. And so I think that's going to be a critical time, one way or the other, the summer. Like, you would not want it to extend much beyond that. If you're even going to extend it that far.
1: I want to get into some other aspects of what you saw today, but so did you, what did we do today? Was it any drilling? I mean, was there anything that you came away with regarding how the two QBs looked or the team looked, or is it too rudimentary for that?
0: It's almost identical to what they do in OTAs. Okay. And that's just the way Kevin O'Connell has always run it. The only difference really between today and the OTAs is that today was mandatory. And if a veteran doesn't show up and doesn't have a pre-existing excuse, then he gets fined. And there's really no appeal and no ability for the team to rescind it if they wanted to be nice to that particular player. And so really that's the only difference in Minnesota, at least, between OTAs and minicamp. So they have 7-on-7 where guys are running fairly quickly. And then they have, sometimes they'll have some 11-on-11s where it moves very slowly, almost like a walkthrough. It's very much a mental time period in general. And I know that Kevin O'Connell talked about this in relation to a rookie minicamp as well. Like the clear goal is to avoid injuries, to avoid anything that might linger, even from a soft tissue perspective, into training camp, which is where things ramp up considerably, obviously, and to get as much mental work and as much mental rep as you can. And so, as Kyler Murray called today, this is not real football. Even if they were at a higher tempo, it wouldn't be real football. But we can see things like who's running with the first team, who's running with the second team, how reps are being split, all that kind of stuff. But it's very difficult to get a grip exactly on how players are performing.
1: Has the other JJ already made his decision regarding the position? I'm sure you either saw, heard, read the commentary on this station with PA from Justin Jefferson on Kyler. He understands the game. He understands the defenses. He understands how to put touch on the ball just enough to where it gets to where it's got to go without making it difficult for us. He understands the game a lot more than what, JJ? He kind of throws the ball before you even get out of that break. Smart guy, and he's a competitor. It sounds like game, set, and match for Justin Jefferson.
0: Yeah, I did see that and listen to it and watch the video. It felt like a continuation of what he said in April when we talked to him for the first time about the quarterback competition. He basically said, JJ McCarthy knows that it's time to step up or you're going to be taking a back seat again. And so to me, that transitions pretty clearly into what Justin said to Paul Allen the other day. And it really just matches the eye test and matches what I think most people who are in reality know to be the case, that at the very least, Kyler comes in as the favorite. And I don't think that's particularly controversial or even taking sides. It's just being realistic about the history of the players and what the extent to which we've been able to see anything in the past, month or so.
1: How about this revolutionary concept? If, reps are a big part of it and frustration and so forth in this alleged competition, how about our quarterbacks in the mix actually play more than 15 seconds in the preseason?
0: That's going to be an interesting dynamic, and I have not yet broached that with the head coach, but I think that's something to consider. I think I even wondered about it last year when we realized that JJ McCarthy needed reps and like was behind is very behind in terms of experience level and just being able to have experience throwing the passes that you throw in this offense to the players that you need to throw them to. And so I know there's a reticence about injuries. I know there's a reticence that if you're playing the start, you know, the quarterback, you're going to want to use the offensive line and you're going to want to use at least some of his receivers. And that, so it, there's, it's more than just giving the quarterback reps, but I think it's a fair question. And I think it's certainly one that'll come up as the preseason gets closer. That even if there wasn't a great value seen in it previously, maybe that in this regard and in this situation, it would be.
1: Why are you watching the Brian O'Neill story? What's that all about?
0: Yeah, so Brian O'Neill, you know, their longtime right tackle, is entering the last year of his contract. It's fair to assume that I think everybody in the building wants him to remain with the Vikings. I'm sure he does too, but I think mostly because they were in this sort of interim front office situation, the contract that he eventually would command is too big and too significant from a long-term planning perspective to pull the trigger on until you get a GM hired. And now there's, you know, Nolan Teasley has been hired, and I think now that process will probably start to move along. But in the meantime, Brian was doing what a lot of players, if not most players in this situation, do, and don't participate in the voluntary part of the off season. And he was at practice, but not in uniform for the OTAs that we saw that were open to the media. And he was with the offensive line, but just not getting involved in the actual work. So it wasn't a holdout. It can't be a holdout when something is voluntary, but it wasn't like he was even away from the building. He was in the building and then on the field. But today, as I said, the difference between OTAs and minicamp is that if you're not in uniform or participating, you can be fined. And so like that, he was, in fact, in uniform today, and he was participating in some of the drills. And so that was all good to go. And so I expect at some point that they will address his deal. And I, again, like I, everything that I understand, like there's nobody who thinks it would be a good idea to move on from him either now or even at the end of next season. And so I think there's pretty universal agreement that this is a guy that they're going to want to, you know, keep around here for a long time. But again, those deals are big enough and complicated enough that you're not going to want to enter into it until you know who your general manager is and that he's going to be on board with it and that he incorporates that into his long-term planning as well.
1: I'm going to ask you a question you can't possibly answer, but that's never stopped me before. It's not going to stop me now. What does the hiring of Nolan Teasley in particular, in your mind, mean to this organization or mean regarding where the direction you think it signals they want to go?
0: I mean, there's the obvious answer of having admiration for how the Seahawks operate. You know, that not only did they win the Super Bowl this year, but they had won it, you know, what was it, 13 years ago, and totally rebuilt the team in between without really having too big of a crash in any given season from a roster or a talent perspective. And Nolan Teasley was around there for all of it. But I think the big thing that I keep coming back to is that what Mark Wilf was saying all along prior to the hiring was that they thought they have a good scouting department. They thought they had a good coaching staff. They needed a general manager to fit in the existing group. And Nolan Teasley comes very highly recommended and obviously has a ton of very relevant experience with the Seahawks. But he also, in their estimation, has the type of personality and the type of ambition that would allow him to work, you know, to be the general manager and to have authority over the roster, but also be able to build consensus and also be able to listen and understand where some other people who have built some equity with the organization, namely Kevin O'Connell and Rob Brzezinski, also and also listen to them in some cases. And so I think that their view of him is that he is their top guy in the building, but that it's more like because he has sort of the tie-breaking card, not because they wanted to have somebody come in here and either, you know, overhaul the entire organization or just be the alpha guy at the top of the food chain and just ordering everybody around. That is not what they've ever wanted, and it's not what they want now. And I think that they feel pretty confident that Nolan Teasley has the right sort of personality and the right sort of expertise and the right sort of humility to fit in to the structure that they want.
1: Do you have a relative or a close friend named Christian in Rosemount?
0: No, sir.
1: I'm checking because I'm reading his text. Why is Seifert the only guy who reports on the Vikings in this town? First guy to ask the Wilfs about the new GM's power and authority, asks JJ about being traded, and will not buy into the KOC word salad. Thank you, Kevin, for always being a man of the people. Wow. How about that?
0: I appreciate that comment. I'm not, based on the feedback I get, I'm not sure it's universally thought, but I'm glad to hear it expressed by at least one and repeated by you.
1: Well, I'm guessing it probably, in that vein, bugs Christian that you got bumped out today for National Reporter Gal from ESPN.
0: Oh, so there it goes. There you go. You found a way to stir it up.
1: It's unbelievable. Yep. You're perfectly capable of articulating whatever's going on in the quarterback position right now, and it would have been your moment on SportsCenter tonight. Meanwhile, they got to Bigfoot you with the National Reporter.
0: Well, it's just like Nolan Teasley. I think I have the personality and the humility and the expertise to fit into the ESPN team exactly how the ESPN team needs me to fit in.
1: Oh, that is
0: how about that?
1: So well.
0: How about that?
1: Man, you're safe for another 25 years, man. You're fine. That's the kind of thing that'll give you a great deal of job security.
0: I'm well practiced at that.
1: Yeah, for sure. Enjoy the rest of your afternoon and evening. Thank you for the time today. As always, we'll be in touch.
0: Okay, Dan.
1: Thank you, Seifert. Kevin Seifert helping us out via the Connecticut Water Systems Hotline. We're guest intensive early in this program, as you can indeed tell. We had Richard Pitino at 3:30. Seifert just concluding, and Luigi's got to go a little earlier than usual, so we will preview the Stanley Cup Final, which continues tonight on The Fan. I got a couple of management questions for Luigi as well. Lou Nanny will join in just a couple minutes. Hit the KFAN text line at 64686 with your questions and or observations.
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6: The corner crossing debate has erupted again, which could affect Minnesotans and Wisconsinites heading west to hunt multiple big game species. Two conservation groups have filed lawsuits on behalf of hunters out west on the issue. More details when we return, but first.
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6: Welcome back. Corner crossing is back in the news. On May 14th, backcountry hunters and anglers and the Public Land and Water Access Association jointly filed a legal complaint in a Montana district court in an effort to cement the legality of corner crossing in that state. The suits aim to ensure access for all Americans to approximately 871,000 acres of public lands in Montana. In 2021, four Missouri hunters used a ladder to corner cross in Wyoming, leading to charges of trespass that ran through the U.S. Court of Appeals for the 10th Circuit in Colorado. The landowner in that case eventually lost in the 10th Circuit, and the U.S. Supreme Court declined to accept the appeal. That made corner crossing legal in the six states under the 10th Circuit, but it does not include Montana and a host of other western states. Earlier this year, in a major reversal from previous guidance, the state of Montana declared corner crossing illegal in that state. Montana wardens have been told to issue citations for corner crossing now, and that's why these groups have filed suit.
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19: Lou Nanny?
1: Louie is not in studio this week. He's brought to you by Kemp's, as always, after having been in studio each of the last 3 weeks. Luigi, I can't remember if are you at the compound this week?
20: I'm in Toronto.
1: Toronto, that's right. That's right. You mentioned you're going to be in Toronto, Ontario. I've got a question that's not related to the Stanley Cup final that actually a texter had last time. Well, when you were on with me Sunday, and I didn't get to it because there just wasn't time. So as we understand it, it's a management question, kind of. So as we understand it, the Vikings, so they have a search to find a new general manager, and they ultimately settle on Nolan Teasley from a very good organization, Seattle. Now, what we've been told all along is that the Wilfs had kind of an advisory committee that maybe helped them, I guess, go through the candidates, maybe give some opinions, whatever the case may be. And we're also told that Kevin O'Connell was part of that committee. So are you okay with that process? In other words, is there anything a little odd about a guy who's already here, if you're the owners, a guy who's already here being involved in a decision that, quite frankly, might directly affect his future down the road or even who's got how much power? Are you okay with that, or does that seem a little strange to you?
20: Well, even though it seems a little strange to me, I think it's been done before. Didn't that happen with New England with Belichick when they had one general manager left and another one coming in, I think?
1: Right, might have. I don't know.
20: Might have. Yeah. I think it's happened in the past in a few football instances. I don't know that I can recall, but it could have, where it happened in hockey. I think that's different. You know, I don't know. I don't know how you look at it. Do you think the general manager is beholden in any way to the coach coming in, or the coach going to sabotage a guy that he doesn't want to work with that might be a great guy because he might be too tough? I'm sure it's happened along the way, but no, I'm not. I wouldn't be happy with it.
1: We'll get to some questions from the audience, hockey related as well. They're already coming in. 64686 is the Bradshaw and Bryant KFAN text line. So we'll mix and match. There'll be some wild stuff, and there'll be some Stanley Cup final stuff, which, of course, continues this evening on The Fan. All right, here's the chance, obviously, for the Canes to tie this series at 2-2. What does your gut tell you about where this thing is going now? I mean, was it a major breakthrough when they got the game they got? And even losing the way they lost, given their great comeback, do you look at the Canes now as very dangerous as a team that can come back and win this thing? Or do you still view it from, I think, the beginning, what you thought is you leaned in Vegas's direction?
20: I'm still leaning in Vegas' direction, but the Canes sure are capable of doing it. I think tonight, I don't know what Brindamore is going to do. I know what I, just from watching on the outside, I know what I'd be doing. I'd be putting Bussy in the net. Bussy went through some really great stretches earlier in the year when Anderson was hurt. Even though he's been out for a long time, the way he came in and performed, I think it's really hard to take him out. And especially if you look at it, I want to say it's more than three games now that Anderson's given up more than three goals in a game in a row, at least three and even more. So I wouldn't be surprised if he switched goaltenders tonight. The Canes have to have gotten themselves a lot of confidence with that back, you know, that comeback in the third period, especially scoring three goals in 39 seconds. But I still got to lean towards Vegas because of their maturity, their physicality, and they do have the best two players of the two teams on the ice, and that's Eichel and Marner.
1: So Vegas being that formidable, I still don't feel like when the maybe I missed it, but I didn't think when the playoffs began, teams were viewing them that way. Obviously, there was a healthy respect because of who they had in their history. But do you feel differently about them now than you did then, or do people around the league feel? Because I didn't feel like starting the playoffs, it was watch out. We got, you know, Vegas is going to be the most dangerous team.
20: Well, Vegas wasn't healthy against going into the playoffs. They got healthy when the playoffs started. Like Mark Stone was out for quite a while. There was a couple of them out. And I think the biggest question mark was goaltending because they had goaltending problems all the way till I want to say about 18, 19 games left in the season. And Carter's come in and really solidified that position, and that was the big question mark why you were thinking about that. They had the great defense, an experienced defense, and defenses, you know, like Theodore and McNabb. These guys have been there and played in the playoffs and won Stanley Cups. I don't know what the exact number is. And by the way, Carlson was out all during that time,
1: yeah,
20: too.
1: Right.
20: So you got two key players coming back. It's like if the Wild could have had Brodin and Eriksson Ek coming back, that would have changed to me the playoff picture, I think, a great deal. And same if McCarr and McKinnon don't get hurt. So it was a big thing that Vegas, a big advantage they got when they started getting those players back and the goaltender came through the way he did.
1: A lot of good questions are coming in, and some of them are cup related. Some of them, of course, are Wild related. When you joined us for some bonus time Sunday, we talked about the Larkin possibility. Let me ask the question or re-ask it this way. If the only way you can get Larkin is that you're going to have to give up Volstead, is that too much for Larkin?
20: It scares me. It scares me unless I know that Gus is going to come back and play really well. You know, you got a young guy like that in goal that has really shown that he's capable of big things. And Larkin's 30 years old. Now, is Larkin going to be enough if your goaltending's not good?
1: Yeah.
20: I doubt that. I'd like to stay away from giving up the goaltender. I do not think it's worthwhile to give up Wallstedt at this juncture for Larkin.
1: You. Yeah.
20: It might prove to be well, but I wouldn't want to take that gamble.
1: What about Eric? How about Ek? Because I've heard people say, well, the whole point of adding Larkin is to give you the kind of depth 1-2 in a way that then if Eck gets hurt again, it doesn't kill you the way it did last time. So is that another guy that you really, you're almost robbing Peter to pay Paul? Even if
20: yeah, definitely. I definitely wouldn't do that.
1: Yeah.
20: You need both of them. If you're going to win a cup, you're not going to win it just with Larkin, that's for sure.
1: Right.
20: You definitely need Eck. I think that, I would go so far as to say I would take a chance of giving up Walstead having Gustafson than giving up Eck. I think you need the two centermen, but I still wouldn't give up Walstead. I'd like to stay away from that and give a couple other youngsters and a future first round or maybe another draft choice. Because he is going to be 31, he's going. You know, I mean, you're at the right time to have him. He's right. You know, perfect place in his career to be coming in and adding not only depth and performance and being the number one centerman, but also experience and he is a tremendous hockey player, Larkin. So, I wouldn't mind taking the chance that I could fulfill the holes that I'd be having coming in future years through free agency and maybe make some other deals as you go along for draft choices. So I'd like to see them stick with giving up two, maybe three young guys in a first round pick.
1: Well, I will say this, if the media reports are accurate, this is an example of progress being made on this front. And that is that supposedly Larkin has named three teams as teams he would consider going to, and the Wild are one of the three teams. And that's exactly where you want to get to, right, Louis? And I'm not sure this team, despite being the state of hockey, has been in that position. There's more of a sense of this is not just a good destination because of the state of hockey, but it's a good destination because if I go there, I got a chance to be a part of something, correct?
20: Yeah, and, you know, there's a couple other things. Besides being one of three, which I don't even know. I think the other one's Dallas, and I don't know who the third one is. But I would really say that Minnesota's number one. And the reason why I say that, I believe that his agent is the same agent that Quinn Hughes has. Quinn Hughes and Larkin have been friends for a long time. You know, they you look at their careers and where they've come from, it's crossed over. And he's very familiar. Now, having played with a few of the guys like Boldy and Hughes and Faber on the Olympic team, there's a lot of things in the Wild's favor to get him here. And what I like about that is he does have the right to a no trade, and so he's got to okay it. So, you know, when you put those things together, you say he's going to try and make a play for Minnesota, and Minnesota might not have to give up as much as, say, teams two and three. If he likes Minnesota best, and the Red Wings might realize then that this is the play they're going to have to take. If it's got to be good. Let's face it. I mean, Yzerman's not going to give him away, but it's got to be good enough. But I don't think it's got to be as good as the other two teams from just looking from the outside at some of the situations that exist here.
1: All right, we need to get one quick pause in. We got much more to get to with Luigi. Keep the text coming. Lou Nanny Part 2 is coming up. Top 5 at 5 yet to come as well. And a very busy program back in just a minute here on The Fan.
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5: This is Minnesota News Network. I'm John Anderson. An Olmsted County judge has upheld a grand jury indictment in a prominent Rochester murder case. 33-year-old Connor Bowman is charged with one count each of first and second degree murder in the death of his wife, Dr. Betty Bowman, in August 2023. Bowman is charged with poisoning his wife with a lethal dose of a medication used to treat gout. Bowman's defense team filed a motion seeking to dismiss the indictment, alleging the state committed misconduct. The judge ruled that did occur, but the defendant suffered no prejudice from it. Xcel Energy is keeping a close eye on the potential for severe storms and high heat tonight and through Wednesday afternoon across parts of western, southern, and central Minnesota. Xcel says crews will be ready to restore power if outages occur. The weather forecasts say strong winds, hail, and tornadoes are possible. 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
17: I'm meteorologist Mace Michaels. Mostly cloudy, showers and storms tonight. Some could be severe with strong wind gusts, large hail, heavy rainfall, and it'll be breezy. A low in the mid-60s, warm and muggy. Still some showers and storms tomorrow. Some could be severe again, high around 80. Live bands and lakeside vibes. 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
19: Kenny is back with us, brought to you by, as always, his good friends at Kemp. Story breaking today, Luigi, as you probably know, and I think you're pleased about this, Michael McCarron ain't waiting for free agency on July 1. He is locking in with your favorite hockey team, the Minnesota Wild. Your thoughts?
20: I was very, very happy to see that. I felt that they could get a deal done, but I wasn't sure. You know, you still have to wonder, is he going to try and go the whole way for money? He probably took a little less but got a longer contract, so it all adds up to being a real good deal for him, and it's an excellent deal for the Wild to have him tied up. You know, you sign long-term deals when you're 31, and you get a little concerned about years 5 and 6, but that contract, it's not that high a contract. And, you know, when you go years 5 and 6, it's still $3.5 million. And with the cap going up over those years and the buyouts you have, you're still in a good position. And I was really pleased to see that.
19: What does he add? What do you like about him?
20: A lot of things. One, I like the fact that he's big, he's physical, he's real good defensively and on faceoffs, and he's a guy that I think is an excellent teammate. He really oversees, you know, when you need some extra protection, you'll get it from him. And he's had a history, you know, where he competed everywhere he's been. He's not going to be a big goal scorer. If he does ever come out with over 20 goals, that would be an unbelievable plus. But you could expect him to be in the 12 to 17 goal range and give you kind of the checking ability, the physicality that you need, the prowess in the face-off circle. I just think that was a big addition. I was really hoping that they'd get that done and get it done fast, and they did.
19: Kaprizov question or observation has come in from 952 guy. I want to get your thoughts on this, your reaction to it. He asks whether you are concerned about the Kaprizov skating style. He seems to spend all his time on his edges versus just straight line speed like some of the best players in the league. How about Kaprizov and the New Jersey Hughes brothers? And it doesn't seem like we have to give up much to get Larkin as well.
20: Well, by the way, you talk about being on his edges. Hughes is on his edges all night long. And you sure don't complain about his style. No, I have no problem with that at all. And let me tell you, when you got a guy like Kaprizov and you got a Hughes and Boldy, that's really quite a core to start out with. You got three stars right there, and now they're filling in around the sides where they have to. I would expect that they would re-sign Zuccarello. I don't think it's going to take a lot of money, and I do think he's valuable for the team. And I'm still looking at defense. When you talk about making trades and either adding or including the defenseman in the deal, I'm still looking at how they handle that position. I think that is a position that they're probably also looking at.
19: Louis, you know, we were talking about this, what's today? Yesterday was Monday. And I'm wondering if you have a thought on this, because after Game 3, and obviously Game 3 was compelling as hell, right? I mean, this was the second time in Stanley Cup history that a team had blown a four-goal lead, although in this case they went on to win the game, but nevertheless, the four-goal lead in the third period. And I get there's already been a lot of wild sequences and shifts within what's been a very entertaining series. But the analysts, and this I think is true in every sport now, they gush to the place where they go, this is the best start to a Stanley Cup Finals ever, or this is the best start to an NBA Finals ever, or this is the best player ever. Why isn't it enough to say, man, this is great stuff, entertaining, competitive, unusual, and maybe one of the historic, we might be, you know, having one of the most historic Stanley Cup Finals ever, as opposed to, because I feel like people forget too quickly. There's that recency bias where it's that we ain't seen nothing like we've just seen. What's that about, do you think?
20: Well, I know one thing. I agree with you 100% because when I read that same thing, I'm saying I can't even remember the last couple of years how the Stanley Cup playoffs were, how exciting they were, because every year seems to morph into another one, but I know they were all good.
19: Yes.
20: And I don't know why that this, I think it's been very, very good, excellent. But the first period of the third game was not a good period.
19: Right.
20: But we remember the excitement of the third period, the excitement of that comeback. And by the way, that first period in the overtime was Carolina's. They let it slip away. And that was a great period. And then you lose a game on a fluke goal. So I think the series is terrific. I don't think it's the best series ever because I'm sure there's others along the line where I felt the same way about. I remember saying, what a great series, what a great series, but I can't remember which teams we're playing right now. But I do feel like you feel. Let's just enjoy the series that we got and enjoy the fact that it is a tremendous series, but I don't know how you're going to categorize it.
19: Yeah, I'm not saying it's not good. I'm not saying it's not entertaining.
20: No, that's what I'm saying, yeah.
19: But I gotta believe there. If we go back far enough, we're forgetting about a lot of stuff. Right. And you, I'm sure, probably remember a lot more than I do. But even you say, well, it's hard to remember. But there's got to be a lot of mythic series. And just because they didn't happen, you know, last season or the season before doesn't mean they're not important. But it's almost like we feel like we have to sell it. And I don't even think we need to sell it. I think people are into it. I think there's obviously great story angles and very compelling hockey. And I'd like to think that should be enough, but it's the internet age, and maybe everybody's got to sell stuff like there's never been anything like this before.
20: I agree with you because even though as great as this series has been and it's been terrific, I can look back at each of these games and seen some spots where it was really soft. When I say soft, it wasn't exciting. The play wasn't as sharp. It wasn't as good. But then it takes off into different parts of the game where you got more speed, more physicality, more puck movement, more great saves, and then it all morphs together.
19: I'm with you 100%. What's your schedule? Are you out at now? It's the summer, so you're still going to be here because you're going to be at the compound. Some,
20: right?
19: Yeah.
20: Yep. I know I got one more trip. I got to go to the Bahamas either next week or the week after. But other than that, I'll be in Minnesota next Tuesday. I'm not sure. I got to see when that other trip of mine comes this month.
19: I have to say that I thoroughly enjoyed one of the great satisfactions of this program, of my doing this show, is occasionally putting unlikely characters together. And it turns out, you know, Sunday that happened because Sam Mitchell was in town. He said he would come in, but I certainly wanted to cover the hockey too. And you guys ended up, I think, having a great conversation and further proof that a lot in common, I think, more than maybe people might have thought, given you come from football, hockey, and he comes from basketball, obviously.
20: Well, I've always admired him from far, essentially, but he's such a terrific person and a nice person, a guy that's easy to talk to. And I've always enjoyed him when he's been on your show in the past. And it was really a pleasure to get the opportunity to spend some time with him on the radio with you.
19: It was a lot of fun across the board. Great stuff as always, my friend. We will chat next week.
20: We'll look forward to it. Take care.
19: Thanks, Luigi. That is Lou Nanny joining us. Dateline Toronto. Toronto, where Sam Mitchell used to be a head coach. And once upon a time was named the NBA Coach of the Year. We are, I believe, guest-free the rest of the way. We do have top five at five coming up. What's going to be on the platter?
1: NBA Finals, Stanley Cup Final, Wild make a move, PJ, JJ, Drake Lindsay.
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22: 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I'm Ryan Phelps.
23: 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And Rosemount is our 2026 Girls Flag Football State Champions.
22: The sounds of state championship flag football yesterday at TCO Performance Center. Jeff Huffman with the call, and Rosemount with the lopsided win over Rogers, 45-12, the final, when the mercy rule was put into place. This is just the second year of the state championships at TCO. Girls flag football, not quite a league-sanctioned sport just yet. The board of directors voted last week to table a proposal to move the sport to emerging status, which would put it on the fast track to become a sanctioned sport. However, the tabling was to get more information in order to make a decision, and another vote could be held before the upcoming school year begins, which would put girls flag football back on the emerging status track. That is one of many state tournaments this week. The rest of these are league sanctioned. Starting today, three sports: boys volleyball at the University of St. Thomas, golf at three locations around the state, and boys and girls lacrosse at Roseville and White Bear Lake High Schools. You can watch all of these on NSPN.tv. We'll start in volleyball. They start at 11 a.m. Here's the lineup: St. Paul Johnson versus Wayzata. Prairie Seeds Academy takes on Eden Prairie. That's at 1 o'clock. At 3, it's Spring Lake Park versus St. Michael Albertville. And at 5 o'clock this afternoon, Eastridge takes on Eastview. Eastview, by the way, undefeated and the number one seed in the tournament. To golf, they play two rounds. The boys teed off this morning starting at 7:30. The girls start at noon. Here are the locations. Class 1A plays at Pebble Creek Golf Club in Becker. Class 2A is at the Ridges at Sand Creek in Jordan. And Class 3A is at Bunker Hills in Coon Rapids. We'll have live coverage starting tomorrow around 10 a.m. Again, you can watch that on NSPN.tv. And coming up later this week, on Thursday and Friday, we'll have the first two rounds of the state baseball tournament. This is four classes. 1A and 2A play in St. Cloud. 3A is at Chaska and Jordan. Class 4A is at CHS Field in St. Paul. You win two games and you advance to the state championship.
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26: Well, after a much-needed off day, your Minnesota Twins are back in action tonight. They wrap up their three-series stretch against AL Central foes with a three-game series in Detroit against the Tigers. Hello and welcome in to the Menards pregame lineup card. I'm John Vitas. We'll check in with the guys at Comerica in just a moment, and unfortunately, they're going to have an update that involves weather and a delay to start tonight's game. Well, after 17 straight days with a game, the Twins got to rest up yesterday before flying out. They'll try and replicate the magic that got them that four-game sweep of the Tigers here at Target Field back in April. But the Tigers have heated up of late. They've won 5 out of 6, and the Twins, on the other hand, have lost 4 out of 5, including 3 games against the Royals this weekend in which they had the lead. Let's take a look back at Sunday's series finale in our Twins Rewind. The Twins got on the board first with a run in the second inning, but KC matched them on a Nick Lofton double in the fourth, and it was 1-1 heading into the fifth. That's when Michael Garcia put the Royals in front with an RBI single against reliever Andrew Morris. The next man up was Starling Marte, who blasted a 3-run homer into the shrubs in center field, and the Royals opened up a 5-1 lead. They tacked on another run in the eighth on a Jensen sac fly, and that would prove to be important because in the ninth, the Twins' bats woke up. Orlando Arcia walked to start the inning against Royals rookie Beck Way. Cody Clemens singled to put two men on, and then there was this pitch to Josh Bell.
27: 1-0 hit high in the air to deep right field for Bell, and it's gone for a home run.
0: And the Twins aren't dead yet. There's the energy. It's 6-4 at Target Field on home run number 199 in Josh Bell's career.
26: Yeah, just a two-run margin after that big swing. Wade did get an out, but then Trevor Larnach doubled, and the Royals had to turn to their closer Lucas Erceg to try and get the game across the finish line. Erceg got Luke Keyshaw to fly out, but Victor Caratini promptly singled up the middle to score Larnach, and it was 6-5. Then Tristan Gray pinch hit, dumped a single into left, and the Twins had the tying run in scoring position for Brooks Lee. But Lee flied out in left field corner, and the Royals hung on for a 6-5 win and a series victory over the Twins. As we shift gears, let's take a look at tonight's pitching matchup, which features a pair of 25-year-old righties. The Twins hand the ball to Taj Bradley. Bradley 5-2 with a 3.56 ERA for the year, but has had two rough starts in a row. In each of them, he allowed four runs without being able to get through five innings. Troy Melton makes the start for Detroit after missing the first 2 months of the season with an elbow issue. He's been great since returning, going 2-0 with a 1.74 ERA and a career-high 8 innings pitch turned in his last start against the Rays. Well, as we get ready for first pitch, we're going to bring in the men who will be on the call of tonight's game as we are at the park, courtesy of Treasure Island Resort and Casino. Chris Atterbury and Glenn Perkins join me live. And guys, I guess we're going to have to start with the weather as we hear there might be a delay to start this one.
0: Well, there's some good news and there is some bad news. The good news is we get to talk more with you, Mr. Vitas. The bad news is that's because the Tigers have announced that this game will start in a delay. It's been kind of a back-and-forth day as we approached the ballpark this afternoon. There was actually a tornado warning in the area, and they actually cleared the field. Players who were going out for running or pregame work were asked to come back into the clubhouse. Then there was some rain. Then it cleared off. Then the Tigers hit. Then they put the tarp on, and the Twins were not able to hit on the field. It rained for about half of that allotted time. The tarp has been off, and now they are prepping the diamond, putting the chalk down, and then they will put the tarp back over it. And, Perk, you're our local meteorologist here. It looks like, what, a bunch of little micro cells and systems in the area.
3: That seems what it is, yeah. And then they back up against the lake. I think it's just hit or miss whether it comes over the stadium here or not. But blue skies right now. We've been down this road before in this place. And it's not uncommon to have rain delays, rainouts where it doesn't even rain. So we'll see what happens.
0: And as far as the baseball is concerned, when this game gets started, Taj Bradley starts for the Twins. He faces a Tiger lineup that is playing its best baseball probably of the year, but they really haven't performed very well offensively. And in looking at some of their offensive characteristics, if Taj Bradley can be in the zone tonight, he could have a really big night. If not, could be a really long and or really short night.
3: A lot of different things at play. The Tigers offense, it is hot. It's the second best offense in baseball in the month of June to the Milwaukee Brewers. They're scoring runs at a pretty high clip, over 6 per game right now they're averaging. But yeah, this matchup is interesting to me, and it's what the Tigers offense does and how they go about it. They don't swing at first pitches. They don't chase, but they can't. They struggle against fastballs, cutters, velocity in general, and the way that meshes with Taj Bradley, he's not great at getting ahead. He's great at getting ahead in the sense that he gets chased early in counts. And it's something they've been working on all year, is can they get him in the zone early in the count, expand late? He hasn't been able to do that. And so we'll see if he can be in the strike zone early today. Could be a huge advantage for him. And then his ability to generate swing and misses with the fastball and with that cutter could be huge for Taj. And so we'll see how that plays out. He needs to be in the strike zone, though, which hasn't been the case since he's come back from the IL.
26: Yeah, some high pitch counts for Taj over the course of innings and, of course, over the course of his outings the last two times out. Perk, I wanted to ask you about the starting pitcher on the other side. Troy Melton, just 25, another hard thrower just like Taj Bradley. His results have been really good early in the season, but he's not really striking guys out. Only 9 punch-outs in 20 and two-thirds innings so far on the year. Why is he able to be so successful without the punch-outs?
3: I'll put it as nicely as I can. He's had luck on his side. And if that could continue, maybe he starts getting a little bit more swing and miss. It's super interesting. He's got a nasty split. He's got the velocity. But he doesn't get swing and misses on him. His best swing and miss pitch is a sinker, which nobody gets swing and misses with. So how that's happening, I think we'll see tonight. But it's a matter of the Twins just putting together good plate appearances, put the ball in play, because that's really what I point to with Melton, is when the ball has been put in play, the Tigers have made outs, and eventually that's not going to happen. The expected numbers for him, for Melton, are not very good, and hopefully the Twins are going to be the one tonight to break that trend.
0: Yeah, a lot of weird streaks going in different directions, John. The Twins have won 5 in a row against Detroit, haven't won 6 straight over the Tigers since 2017. The Tigers have been horrible against the division, just 4-13 against the Central, but they've won 5 of 6 in their last two series. One really good note for Twins fans, not only is Byron Buxton back in the lineup, but Byron Buxton also is in center field tonight. So that's great news after that scary collision with the center field wall.
26: Yeah, no doubt about it. A lot of space to patrol out at Comerica Park. Guys, we appreciate it. Chris, that update sounded a whole lot like some of my Florida State League broadcasts back in the day. Tarp on, tarp off. Just a lot of...
0: Did you say tarp off?
26: Whoops, didn't mean to do that. Didn't mean to do that. But a lot of weather for the folks at Comerica to have to navigate today. And hopefully things clear out here soon and we can get some baseball going. But we'll catch up with you guys a little bit later on as we have some more information on a potential first pitch. We've been at the park thanks to Treasure Island Resort and Casino, the exclusive casino partner of the Minnesota Twins. 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Royce Lewis makes his third start for the Twins since getting called up from St. Paul, and manager Derek Shelton was asked if he's seeing the changes that the organization wanted Lewis to make.
4: I think we're starting to see signs of it. I mean, yeah, I thought he had good at-bats the other day. He got the base hit. He hit the line drive to right field. But again, it's only 7 at-bats, and we'll continue to get a look at it.
26: Yeah, Royce back at first base tonight and batting in the 7 hole. Well, when we come back,

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4: 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But without further ado, it's time to turn things over to Chris and Shelty.
5: We are in Detroit, game one of a three-game series here in the AL Central, joined by Derek Shelton, a much-needed off day yesterday, full reset. And here we go, Shelty, with three more against a division rival. And you start today with the good news that Byron Buxton is back in your lineup.
6: Yeah, I think that's the most important thing. As much as we can not only get Buck in our lineup, but get him out in center field, it's really important for our group because it kind of stabilizes us everywhere else defensively.
5: I know everybody's making a lot of where Royce plays defensively, but I want to talk about his offense because if he's hitting, then that second part probably just falls into place. He's only been back for a couple of days, handful of at-bats. Have you seen the necessary changes that you were looking for?
6: I think we're starting to see signs of it. I mean, yeah, I thought he had good at-bats the other day. He got the base hit. He hit the line drive to right field. But again, it's only seven at-bats, and we'll continue to get a look at it.
5: As far as your pitching is concerned, Taj Bradley, I think you used the word shotgun. I said scattershot. Again, it's about strikes, and the stuff plays when it's in the zone. Are there things that you can work on with pitchers between starts? Probably more of a question for Perk than for you, but that they can help a guy get lined out?
6: It's definitely more of a question for Perk than it is for me. He will definitely have a better idea. I would guess where Perk's going to go with it is just consistency of the arm slot, consistency of the delivery, especially for the fastball.
5: When you look at this Tigers team, you haven't seen them in a long time. They obviously got off to a slow start, playing better now. Do you see a difference in the way they're playing?
6: Yeah, I mean, they're a good team. I mean, this is a team that's been a playoff team over the last few years. They did get off to a tough start. They lost Skubal, obviously, after we played him the last time, but there are some talented guys on that roster, and they with the ability to platoon, they cause issues for teams.
5: This is also a big ballpark, and they have prided themselves, the Tigers, on taking a lot of extra bases, knowing that outfielders have a long way to go to get the ball. Is that something you have to be cognizant of here, and also offensively something you try to take advantage of?
6: I think on both sides of the ball, we have to be aware that they try to take the extra base. I know they did a really good job over the last probably year of probably one of the better teams in the game at highlighting

0: at the ballpark does do that. So we need to be aware of it on the defensive side to make sure we try to prevent. And then offensively, I think, like you're talking about, the gaps are really big here. And, you know, some balls that are singles turn into doubles and doubles turn into triples.
1: Yesterday was that first off day that we've been talking about in a while. How did you reset your brain getting ready for this next good stretch?
0: I think it's more about Sunday night, just making sure get a good night's sleep and rest. And, you know, yesterday we traveled. But a little bit of reset of not having to do anything.
1: All right, that's Derek Shelton. Back to the studio.
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2: Getting ready for Twins and Tigers here on the Menards pregame lineup card. Taj Bradley against Troy Melton once all this weather in Detroit finally clears out. But no better way to pass the time than by listening to the weekly chat between Chris Atterbury and MLB.com's Mike Petriello.
1: Mike, you've got a new toy over there at Baseball Savant. What are you guys pulling the wraps off of?
11: Well, we got something new today, and it's called Miss Distance and also Swing Timing. And so basically what you can do is you can go and see by how much distance in inches the pitch misses the bat, right? So think about the applications of that. We can say not only that Mason Miller, for example, has the most elite, one of the most elite pitches in baseball on his slider, but that he misses on average by almost a foot when he gets misses. You know, the data goes back to 2023, and I can tell you that the biggest miss anyone has had in that time was a Clayton Kershaw curveball from last year, which is fantastic. And then you can go a little bit further with this, too. So you can say, well, if I know how far you missed, I know the direction. So who misses above the bat or below the bat or inside or outside or even in timing, like who makes batters late or who gets batters to miss early on their changeup or whatever the case may be. And I think it's pretty interesting because, you know, a little bit's for fun because you can settle arguments. But also there's some scouting stuff in there like, hey, this new changeup misses bats by 4 more inches than your old changeup. that's fantastic. You should keep using that. So the possibilities here are really kind of endless.
1: I agree that it's really fun and really interesting. On the other side, though, if I miss your bat by 4 inches or 1 inch, I still missed your bat. So how much is this really actually affecting what's happening on the field of play?
11: Yeah, a totally fair question. You know, we get that a lot when someone hits a home run and it's like, well, who cares if it was hit 480 or 380 because it's still the same kind of run, right? Tells you a little bit about the skill that goes into being able to do that. And it tells you a little bit, too, I think, about how much you can maybe decline and still be a valuable player. For example, Mason Miller, like I said, his slider misses the bat by 10.5 inches. Well, if he gets a little bit worse, he's still going to miss by 8 inches or 4 inches, right? But if you're already only missing the bat by, let's say, 2 inches, not a whole lot of wiggle room there to decline even a little bit. All of a sudden, you're not missing the bat at all. So I can really see the scouting applications of this going forward.
1: And from the hitter's perspective, would the next logical step be that you're going to show us how cleanly they're striking the ball? Is there anything in that regard, or do we figure that exit velocity encapsulates that?
11: Yeah, I mean, at the end of the day, the whole point is hit the ball hard, right, and hit it in the air, and that's where success is going to be found. Obviously, there's other ways to succeed, too. But it tells you a little bit, too, about it. Is a guy missing more often as time goes on? You know, Alex Bregman just the other day, not having a great season. And he said, you know, his own personal scouting report was, you know, I think I'm out in front of the soft stuff a lot. And we went and looked at the data, and it's exactly true. He's early on off speed and breaking more and more. It doesn't mean he can't be a good player again, but it's an interesting evaluative tool, right? That's what he thinks. That's what the data says. Great. Now you know it. Go work on it. So that's cool from the hitter's point of view. There is one twin that really stands out here, Chris, that I wanted to point out. Someone you might not think of. The pitch for the Twins that stands out here the most is actually Bailey Ober and his sweeper, which misses bats by 8.5 inches, which befits a pitch thrown 107 times this year and allowed only 2 singles. That's actually one of the biggest numbers in all of baseball. And I know we don't think of him as this like elite stuff beast throwing hard, but this sweeper really stands out here in ways that are truly elite.
1: I wonder also, do you have the numbers handy in terms of like what is an average miss? Like what is the average swinging miss distance in baseball?
11: Well, so that's a great question. And the funny thing here is it's very important that we do it by pitch type, right? Because the fastball is just not going to miss by as much as a breaking ball will. So the average sweeper miss is 5 inches. His average sweeper miss is 8.5 inches. So you can really look at that and say not only that it's above average, but what he's doing is he's making guys be early on it. It's not just the horizontal here. So if you look at the percentage of swings that Ober is getting, that's early, 83%. The MLB average is 45%. And over the 4 seasons we have this, listen to this trend line up for him in terms of getting guys to be early on the sweeper. 44% to 54% to 70% to 83%. So whatever he's doing with that pitch that's improved it, guys are not timing it up right.
1: Yeah, and also I know we talk about just the pitch in a silo improving it, but also when's he throwing it? And what was the pitch that he threw before? And potentially, you know, what is the pitch they're looking for that is causing them to swing and miss by such a wide margin? So there's a lot of variables still in play. With the fastball, as you mentioned, you talked about you can check timing. So you can check if guys are late or if they're early. So I guess that's the more relevant measurement in terms of fastballs missing bats.
11: Yeah, you've opened the door there to something I think is fascinating. We might be able to get a little better at understanding why sequencing works or not. And the keyword here is deception. I'm gonna blow your mind with this because it's my favorite thing I found from this whole thing. You look at every pitch in baseball and say, which pitch makes batters swings late most often? You'd expect Miller, Jacob Mizorowski, Polsky, and someone like that. No, it's actually Tyler Rogers and his 82-mile-an-hour fastball that makes batters late the most, which I know sounds wild. And I think that really goes to why he's so effective, because the guys, they can't see the pitch. I don't know if it tunnels with the weird slider. It's just the way he throws underhand. I'm not sure what that reason is. There's something that he does where they just cannot time up the slowest fastball in baseball, and they're late on it, which I find incredible.
1: All right, new fun toy, which is always a good way to spend a whole bunch of your time that you had allotted for something else when you open up your Baseball Savant page and you go down a rabbit hole. All right, we've kept you long enough. Mike, we will catch up with you again next week, and appreciate your insights.
11: Thanks, Chris.
2: Yeah, Mike and his data team at MLB always innovating. If you're curious about the biggest miss distance after Bailey Ober's sweeper, it's all breaking pitches. Anthony Bonda is number 2, Mick Abel number 3, and Connor Prelip number 4. The top non-breaking pitch on the list is actually Taj Bradley's cutter at 4.1 inches, so certainly keep an eye on how much those Tigers hitters are missing the cutter by in tonight's game. Well, after each Twins game, Gino or I host our post-game palaver to kick off the post-game show. It turns out some of the Twins hitters host their own post-game palaver, and we're going to find out why when we return on your home for Twins baseball.
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6: John Vitas, happy to have you along tonight on the Menards pregame lineup card. Well, on the Twins' last road trip, Luke Keyshaw and Brooks Lee spent some quality time in the batting cage after the game. And that is the subject of today's Twins storyline, brought to you by your select Heartland Chevy dealers. Hitting coach Trevor Amicone was in the cage with the guys too, and he explains what they were doing.
7: The biggest thing is just post-game after-action reviews. They're just going through their at-bats, not working really through anything swing-wise. It's just, this is my plan. Did I execute it? If yes, did I get the result that I wanted? If no, was it a bad plan? Just working through basically what my plan was, did I execute it, and making the adjustment for the next time you face a specific pitcher.
6: Yeah, Brooks Lee agrees. No swing adjustments needed post-game. He leaves that part up to the coaches.
8: I don't really try to look at my swing as I let the hitting coaches do. I feel like even though it's important for me to know my own swing, I think it's also important for a different eye or a few other eyes to take a look and break it down with me. That's, I think, the reason why I've been more even throughout the year. And I know a lot about hitting and my swing, but I think it's more important for me to trust somebody else.
6: Luke Keyshaw prefers to learn from his at-bats as soon as he can.
9: Yeah, I like doing it as close to the end of the game as possible, mostly just so you can learn from it and move on faster and focus on what you need to do to get better from the next day. There's not that much time in between, so the faster you can think about it, take a couple notes, and move along is better in my mind.
6: Yeah, moving along seems to be the theme. Brooks says there's no reason to dwell on the bad at-bats and that it's important to turn the page when he shows up to the ballpark the next day. And this post-game powwow really helps clear the brain.
8: I don't leave the field until I don't need to worry about it anymore. Yeah, I come home, unless I'm going to talk to my dad on the way home or something like that, then I could break it down. But there's no point in bringing it home because I'm a different person when I'm at home. It's just, it's not healthy.
6: Now, Brooks, of course, has a Division I head coach at home and his dad, Larry. But other hitters, when things are bothering them, they'll reach out to contacts and private instructors for guidance and sometimes technical advice. Amicone said that too many voices when there's a game every day can be a real problem. But he feels that if the players and the Twins hitting coaches get on the same page at the end of the night, there's less of a need for players to consult outside opinions, potentially leading to mixed messages.
7: Just so that when we come together the next day, we're focused on the right things rather than coming at it from two completely opposite directions, because we've seen different things overnight and different things into the next morning.
6: Now, Trevor said not all private hitting coaches overstep with in-season recommendations.
7: It doesn't have to be challenging. I think it depends on how you approach it. You know, I think as a hitting coach with an organization, you're going to tie everything to the results on the field and work backwards. And I think a lot of times private hitting coaches will tie everything to how, you know, how guys feel or look in a cage in the off season, and then let things play out as they happen in season. So it's for us just getting on the same page, making sure that the number one thing is that a hitter is comfortable and clear-headed in the box. And if we can get to that point, then we're going to be in a good spot.
6: And that's exactly why the Twins have implemented these post-game reviews. And while they sometimes keep the Twins hitters and coaches at the ballpark late into the night, Amicone doesn't seem to mind one bit.
7: You're never done. I mean, you know how it is as a coach. When you care and you care about your guys, which for us as a staff, Keith, Ray, and myself all feel the same way. For us, it's about building relationships and serving the players that we coach. And so for us, we take that home. Like as much as sometimes we don't want to, we take it home at night, and we're grinding on solutions for guys to serve them and make sure that they're capable of being in the box every night, clear-headed and confident.
6: Yeah, so while the players' minds rest easy, it sounds like the coaches could use a little post-game drill to put their minds at ease too. 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
19: Well, you have a chance to make it back in your favor. You find a win to make it back-to-back wins on the road if you're able to do that in Game 4. Nick in Strong Island at 888-729-3776. Nick, we got a 2-1 series still in favor of the New York Knicks after the Spurs won Game 3 last night. Nicky Nick, what say you?
20: The dynamic duo, I appreciate you guys taking my call. I'm going to make a comment, boys, and then I'm going to make a prediction, and then I'm going to hang up, and I please want to listen to you guys because, I appreciate you taking my call. I brought up my children to treat people the way you want to be treated, with kindness and respect at all times. I just watched a video of a dude walking out of MSG with a Tim Duncan jersey getting bloodied and curb stomped. Yeah. I am absolutely sick. I'm absolutely sick. I'm watching this and I'm like, where is the class? This is the way we treat people, and it's not being covered. It's going under the radar. It's all over social media, boys, and I want you to watch it, and I please want you guys to address it. Now, as far as a prediction, this is deja vu all over again, 1994. This is going to 7. The Knicks are going to gag. They're going to lose it. The Spurs are going to find a way because last night you didn't want to see what we've seen. Just what the doctor ordered, boys. It's going 7. The NBA wants it to go 7. And I can only imagine what's going to happen to this city. I just hope and pray that law enforcement does what they're supposed to do. Boys, I'm going to hang up.
0: No, Nick, wait. Just wait for a second. Wait for a second because I do want to ask you a question. When you say the Knicks are going to gag...
20: That's
0: be
20: right.
0: be more specific for me. Explain that to me.
20: The best player on the court, we know who it is, okay? And he showed up in a big way last night. And the worst thing that could have happened to our team last night happened. Because if you don't think that the pressure shifted, it's all on the Knicks tomorrow night. And by the way, boys, I'm a better. I love my action. Vegas says the Knicks are a 1.5-point favorite. Things that make you go, interesting. 1.5. It's basically a pick'em game. That's what the experts are saying in Las Vegas. And believe me, it holds a lot of weight. Knicks are losing tomorrow. You can take that to the bank.
19: He went from betting to CNC Music Factory within 10 seconds.
0: Yes. And, Nick, to your point, we actually just spoke about this not too long ago about some of the things that we've seen circulating online. And we don't endorse the nonsense. We don't endorse hate and violence and all that crap that's going out in the streets of New York right now. And we know it's not the true people who embody what the New York Knicks stand for because a sporting event, in my opinion, is never that serious when you have an older gentleman walking around in a Tim Duncan uniform and he has to, you know, basically try to save his life because his team won and the opposing team lost.
19: Believe me, karma's undefeated. You keep trying to test that out, you're going to want to be another victim of that. A lot worse than what you tried to inflict or did inflict on somebody else. Scott, in Arizona, we got a 2-1 series in the NBA Finals still in favor of the New York Knicks. Scott, what say you?
21: I still say the Knicks are going to win. If I was Dolan, I would invite Charles Oakley to come to the game because that's a travesty in itself. And the whole circus last night threw everything off. And I still say the Knicks in 6. Thank you.
19: I say the Knicks in 6 as well because, believe me, I'm not backing off that prediction. But, yeah, that is a travesty. You got all that Knicks alumni. But because James Dolan, as an owner, still has his nose crossed his face, what happened between that organization and Charles Oakley. Even Michael Jordan and Adam Silver tried to broker a truce, and Dolan wasn't going for it. He has his heart set on that. If he has his way, and he does, Charles Oakley is never going to be allowed back in Madison Square Garden.
0: But I would say this, Freddie, like, if Charles Oakley was in that arena for Game 4,
19: oh boy,
0: I think that would light another fire for the New York Knicks.
19: No doubt.
0: I really do.
19: No doubt. The fans, even the energy alone, having number 34 back in the building for the New York Knicks, would need electricity. That would be powered by all the energy from the fans, but we know that's not going to happen. One of our favorites is Steel of Wine in Georgia. Steel of Wine, the Spurs win game 3 last night by 4. It's now a 2-1 series. Steel of Wine, what say you?
22: I say my skies are gray and black with all this rain. It's gray and black, Harry. It would make the normal man sad, but I'm not sad. It's a nice day. It's a lovely day. Now, let me say this. You got to show class. I'm not a Cowboys fan. I'm being nice.
19: Okay.
22: But boring you got to have some class about it. And it's a community pride thing. But it's banter amongst men at the end of the game or whoever. At the end of the game,
1: you shake each other's hand, and, you know, you buy a guy a beer, whether if you drink them or not. But it has to be, you know, it has to be some type of stability in the game, because it's not meant for all that. And let me say, although I'm not a Knicks fan, I wish you guys well. Well, I'm lying,
19: I knew Stilavon would get to the shade. I knew he would get to the backhanded compliment. It took a while, but it was worth the ride once we got there, because we knew that was coming from Stilavon.
0: Oh, my God. Stilavon, you know we love you here on Freddie and Harry, but you know what's going to happen week one in the NFL season. I just thought I'd throw you a little friendly reminder. You my boy. But week one, you my toy.
19: Wow.
0: Excuse me. This is a PSA.
19: Exactly.
0: From the one and only Harry D.
19: Yeah. I'm staying away from all of that and going to Russell in the biggest little city in the world. That is Reno, Nevada. Russell, we got a 2-1 series in the NBA Finals. Russell, save us from all this.
2: Hey, so Freddie and Harry, I love your show. I mean, even tell you. I listen to you every day on my way home.
19: Thank you.
2: And you guys are just awesome. First time I called, but you guys are great.
19: Thank you, brother.
2: Appreciate the show. And, you know, here's my thoughts on the series. So if Wimby can play down low, instead of taking that three-pointer with 20 seconds left on the shot clock, and he gets down low and he makes those plays, I'm telling you, the Knicks are in trouble. You know, I feel it. And, you know, I'm from San Antonio. They call me Texas here in Nevada.
19: Uh-huh.
2: And so, I'm looking at San Antonio taking game two, and I think San Antonio will finish it out in game seven.
19: Wow. Okay, he agrees with you.
0: So, to Stilavon, jeez.
19: Boy, that's nine hard week one, isn't it?
0: I know. To Russell's point, so game one for Victor Wembanyama, he was 2-for-9 from the three-point line. Game two, 2-for-6. I think Wemby's range for three-point shots, I think max needs to be 5.
19: Yeah.
0: He was 2-for-4 mm-hmm. in game three, and he was successful, scored 16 points in the paint. That's the range, though. Anything over 5,
19: yeah,
0: the Spurs won't be alive. That means they're not going to win the game, in my opinion.
19: Yeah, because that means he's settling and not making those moves to get to the basket, or when he does the screen and roll, dragging the defense with him, creating lanes for guys to make shots or to throw the lob at the rim, which was so successful many, many times for San Antonio. Jay, in the boogie down Bronx, we got a 2-1 series after the San Antonio Spurs won game 3 of the NBA Finals against our New York Knicks. Jay, what you got?
4: Well, you know, if the Bronx is calling, there's only one way this call going to go, and that's blue and orange and 6. Mike Brown made some mistakes there with the roster. Jalen Brunson's going to look in the mirror, said no more hero ball. We're going to get back to this Knicks ball game. We're going to get back to this 2026 Knicks game. We're going to shut it down. I don't like that we're getting real Hollywood with the Knicks fans in the garden. I'd like to see more of us blue-collar guys in there.
19: Amen.
4: But other than that, let's keep the president out the building. Let's get some banners up, man. That's
0: Jay,
4: what we're doing. Knicks and 6, that's not going to change.
0: Jay, one quick question for you. If the Knicks win in 6, they bringing back Sin City?
4: Nah, what we going to do now, brother? I'm from the Bronx. What we going to bring back, we going to go back to scores, and we going to bring back the GOAT, and then we going to leave it at that.
0: Okay,
4: anybody
0: say
4: know about the GOAT,
0: say less.
4: They know what it is, man.
19: And if you know, you know, especially AC's brother was drafted by the Knicks, and Freddie Coleman, who worked at Lincoln Hospital in the Boogie Down.
0: We know.
19: IYK. YK, as far
0: we
19: as
0: know.
19: That, exactly. IYK, YK, he's Harry Douglas. I'm Freddie Coleman. It's the Afternoon Cool, known as Freddie and Harry. Two pieces of other news involving the Chiefs about to be back sooner than later. Another edition of Why? Because it's Florida, involving an alligator bite. Keep it here on ESPN Radio and the ESPN app.
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6: Hey, it's Evan Cohen coming up Wednesday. We'll get you ready for a huge game four. Even though the Knicks are up 2-1, is it actually a must-win for them? 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